In Psalms 23, I'm going to start reading verse 1 and read down a few verses into the passage. The Lord is my shepherd, I shall not want. He maketh me to lie down in green pastures. He leadeth me beside the still waters. He restoreth my soul. He leadeth me in the paths of righteousness for His name's sake. I'm going to cease reading there at this time. It's the psalmist David's writing, and one thing, it's a psalm, very encouraging and enlightening. To go back and read the entirety of it, you can almost pick up on David's feelings as you read this psalm, the statements he's making. He was able to, no doubt, put in words the things he had to say in a way probably clearer and better than most of us. But he talked about his walk with the Lord. That's what he's talking about. He's walking the Lord, and because of this, he knows some things that most people just never know. They never learn. They never find. And the fact, you can go through life and know that if you walk with the Lord, if you're walking in His will, you're doing what God wants you to do, you're indestructible. You can't be destroyed. You can't be killed. God's ready for you because He's in control. You want to keep that. The next thing is, you may face things in life that might test you. It might be disappointing in some ways, but God has a reason for it being there, and you'll be the better because of it. Otherwise, nobody can't destroy you. They can't bring you down. You go back and read so many examples given in the Bible where there's people people tried to bring down, and God held them up. And at the end result, the people tried to bring them down were the ones that went down. And the people God held up, they stayed up. And to know that, to have that kind of peace in your heart, have that kind of assurance. And you can know that because he said, David said, the Lord's my shepherd. And he said, to know that, he said, I shall not want, I won't lack anything. I won't need anything. It doesn't matter what it is. There's something he describes in as he goes through life. Having something in life that you can't buy, something nobody can't give you. And if you have it, nobody can't take it from you. And you can't give it to anyone. Matter of fact, you can't even share it with anyone. But you can share the results of it and maybe cause them to desire it, want to have it. But as far as just passing it on, you can't. It's something you only get by walking with the Lord. And he said, he maketh me lie down in green pastures. There, you talk about peaceful things there. Leadeth me beside the still waters. Not rushing, dangerous waters. Peaceful waters. He restoreth my soul. And that we could talk about that for a while, and I won't spend a lot of time with it. But when you get down, just things just bring you down to life. You go, come back and you talk, think about the Lord, His greatness, His promises, and what He's going to do, and that He's in control. And look, He just restores you. The next thing is, He leadeth me. He talks about in paths of righteousness for His name's sake. That's what I want to talk about for a few moments, a path. David used the term paths. But I want to talk about a path. David is going down a path of life. And it's a path of righteousness. And the Lord is going to do that for His name's sake. That's why when you're walking with the Lord and your life is given to honor and glorify Him and all the things you undertake to do, and that's where your heart is, that's why you're walking down a path that it's peaceful. It's a path that you can't be destroyed. You can't be stopped. The Lord's your shepherd. And He's leading you in the paths of righteousness for His name's sake. What we have to do in life to find the path I want to talk about, and I'm talking about a path through life, a path we can go down that it's hidden from the natural eye. It's not a visible path to start with, as far as just finding a place in the dirt where the bushes are all beaten down and all worn out. That's not the case. That's not the kind of path it is. But we all talk about the path of life we're going down. And what we mean by it is our walk of life. It's the journey of which we're taking. It's how we go through life. And I'm going to tell you, there's a lot of miserable people in the world. There's people that's taking their lives. They can't deal with it anymore. Life is too stressful. It's too big. It's too hard. It's just too bad. And they don't see the end of the tunnel. And if there's a light, it's an oncoming train. And they're just down. They don't see it. There's no way out. But there is. That's something that, and that's where life leads you. That's where the world's going to lead you. The things of the world. You can follow those things if you like. You can follow if you will. The end result of it is, when it's all said and done, it's going to destroy you. It's going to bring you down to nothing. It's
It's going to make you miserable. There's not going to be the peace there. There's not going to be joy. There's not going to be hope because you're away from the Lord. I want to go back to the book of Matthew with you, chapter 7, a couple of verses here, and I'm going to make some statements about them. That a lot of times we refer to them maybe just in the way of salvation, but I believe there's something here more than just the way to be saved, and it does cover that. But I think it's more than that. Now, the Lord made a statement here, teaching the disciples, basically what we call the Sermon on the Mount, teaching them how they're going to get through life and what they're going to face and what awaits them. He said to enter ye at the straight gate. Straight. For he said, wide is the gate and broad is the way that leadeth to destruction. And when he's talking about destruction, not necessarily just go to where you ground up to pieces. It's just where your life is destroyed, the well-being, the happiness, the goodness of all of it. You look at life and think, boy, this is a route to go, but when you come to the end of it, it just wasn't good. Many a person's life has been destroyed pursuing what they thought was going to bring them peace and happiness and joy. As we're talking about a straight gate, straight doesn't necessarily mean the word straight, as we think about maybe just one line, the closest point from A to B. But you think about the straits. We have straits in the land, in the world. They're narrow bodies of water between two bodies of water that connects the two bodies of water. The narrowest goes between the land. What happens is when the tide changes on either side, the water comes rushing from a different direction. And you can imagine, especially in the days of sailing, to try to get through there, and you're sailing, and maybe you start in with the water behind you, or maybe it's calm, and then you take on headwaters. And almost all the straits they're hazardous rocks on every side. The point is, it's a way going through there. It is narrow, but there's no tolerance, and there's always something against you. And that something that's against you, if you ever let your guard down, it's going to shipwreck you and destroy you there. That's where life is. But there's a path through life. We can follow walking with the Lord, of which we can be as David was, and how something. And yet, I'm telling you, that path is going to be straight. It's going to be narrow, and there's not a lot of room for you for tolerance to get wrapped up in the things of the world or allow the devil to get a hold of you in your life. It's going to wreck you. It's what's going to happen to you. It's going to change the direction you're going and bring you hardships and destruction to your life. That's what's going to happen. So that's the way but there's a path there. But it's the good path. And I want you to notice here the statement made. It said, because straight is the gate and there is a way which leadeth to life, and few there be that find it. It's a path through life that a lot of people never find. They go through life, it was there. They're looking for something different. They're looking for something totally different. But also, the other way is it's wide. Many, that's where all the people are going. That's where the multitudes are headed. But it's the way of destruction. It's not the good route. It's the easy way to go. But there's a path in life, walking with God and serving God and being with God and being in fellowship with God, that brings about peace, it can bring about joy, bring about contentment, bring about happiness, regardless of the state of which you're in. Remember, the Apostle Paul made the statement that he knew what it's like to abound. He knew what it's like to not have anything much, to go lacking. He knew what it's like to suffer in the cold. He knew what it's like to be shipwrecked. But he said he learned in whatsoever state he was in to be there with content. I'm going to tell you, he learned that. That doesn't come by, you don't just wake up that way one morning when you weren't that way before. But we can learn that. And boy, you talk about to learn something in life that's worth something, to be content with where you are and what you have, and walking with God and knowing what you have is certain and sure with Him. So as we think about that path through life, what I want to do before we close out is help you find that path and show you where that path is that leads. First of all, it's just to trust Jesus Christ as your Savior. He is the way, the truth, and the life. No man can come to God except by Jesus Christ. That's a narrow way. There's people looking for something that's easier. They're looking for something that's fun. They're looking for something to bring grandeur. They're looking at something that makes them popular. That's not where salvation is. There's a way to God. And there's a way of God as we go through this world.
And while you walk in there, there's a peace, again, that you can have. You can't buy. You can't afford it. Nobody can take it from you. It's yours. And people can know you have it, but that's about all. You can't share it with them. You can show them where it is. But go back now. That's a place where most people don't find. There's so many people miserable in the world. Again, they're taking their lives. They don't see where there's any hope. They're just strapped down with so many cares and so much problems and troubles in life. And they don't see a way out. And I'm telling you, that's where so much of the world is today. So many of the people. And I'm not being critical of them. But I want to talk about there's a path. There's a path through life. It's different from that. And don't overlook what I'm saying, that few there be that find it. It's not something that everybody finds. Only a few finds this. It'll be those that want it, those that look for it, those that desire it. But I want to go back and try to look at some things that's mentioned in the Bible, I think, help us understand and kind of see where it comes in, how we can know that we can have that and find it. But keep in mind, it's straight. There's not a lot of tolerance there. There's not room for error. It's walking with God and staying with Him. It's not something on your own, but it's realizing really that you can't. It's of God. But it begins. I want to go back to the book of Proverbs. Some instruction here that Solomon's giving. Proverbs chapter 3 and verses 1 through 10. I'm going to take a little time reading these verses, but notice them very closely. My son, forget not my laws, but let thine heart keep my commandments. For length of days and long life and peace shall they add to thee. What? To keep the word of God, the law of God. It'll add peace, long life, length of days. And he said, let not mercy and truth forsake thee. Find mercy and truth and stay with it. Bind them about thy neck. Write them upon the table of thine heart. Receive this in your heart and in your life. And don't let it get away from you. Let it be what directs you. Let it be what you're finding and seeking and pursuing and meditating on. And you're putting forth all the effort that lies in you to live this and let it make you who you are. And not only that, you're seeking God's help to do so. He said, show shalt thy find favor and good understanding in the sight of God and man. He said, if you'll do this, you'll find favor with God and man. I'm going to tell you, I don't believe there's a very real successful person hardly anywhere but what didn't find favor with somebody somewhere that turned him a favor. But you'd have favor with God and favor with man. To imagine having favor with the God of heaven, all-powerful, all-knowing, knows everything, and he controls the world. Controls where the rivers flow. He controls where the tornadoes run. He controls where the hurricanes go and where they stop. The strength they are when they get there. He said, trust in the Lord now with all thine heart. And lean not to thine own understanding. Study the Word of God and trust the teaching of God's Word with all your heart and don't lean to your own understanding. The Bible said that there is a way which seemeth right unto man, but the end thereof is the way of destruction. The end of the way thereof is death. It looks like this is good to me, but look, if it's against what God said, just trust in the Lord with all your heart. And there's a path there. This is where you find this path. You trust the Lord, regardless of what's going on. You trust the Lord in His direction, what His Word says and what He teaches. With all thine heart, lean not to thine own understanding. In all thy ways acknowledge Him. Everything that you undertake to do, which direction you turn, everywhere you go, acknowledge the Lord. What He's done for you and what He's going to do for you. And where you're serving, where your heart is. And He said, if you'll do that, then He'll direct thy paths. He will direct the path of which you're on. Be not wise in thine own eyes. Fear the Lord and depart from evil. It shall be health to thy navel and marrow to thy bones. To walk and follow the Lord, it's going to be everything to you. It's going to make life different. It'll change the whole perspective of life. And he goes on and says, honor the Lord with thy substance. With everything that you have, with everything that you own, whether it be your money, whether it be your car, whether it be your house, whether it be your telephone, whether it be your family, whatever you have, you honor the Lord with it. You do it, you use it in such a fashion that it honors the name of the Lord. And you set your heart there. That's what you're going to do, is honor the Lord with it. Not try to honor man, not try to seek self-glory, not try to seek something that's vain, but you try to honor the Lord. And not only now, with all thy substance, that's

But when he started out in life, he started out, one of the first jobs he had, somebody gave him a lawnmower. He bought a lawnmower. I don't remember the which. He pushed a lawnmower. And he went off out there and began to work and cut 2 or 3 yards. I don't remember just how many it was. When he come back in, his mother told him, said, "Son, if you want the Lord to bless your life, this money you made, the first of that money belongs to the Lord." And said, "If you'll do that, if you'll always do that, whatever what the Lord blesses you with," said, "you'll never have to worry in life whether you make a living or not. You'll always have the things you need." And that's where he started, that in his life. And now a lot of years has gone by. And he's been blessed in great ways, and I believe he still does that same thing. And the Lord has blessed him untold. He's blessed him just it starts to rain the blessings and showers upon him in such a great way. So he's lived that. He's proved that. That's what the Lord said here. And he said, "If you do that, so shall thy barns be filled with plenty, and thy presses shall burst out with new wine." And the day this was written, if a man had his barn filled with plenty, and his wine presses had all had harvested, he turned out great. He had plenty. That man was blessed. He was in good shape until another year. His animals could be fed. He could eat himself. Everything was going to be good. If he didn't have those things, he was about to go hungry. His family's not going to do well. Things not going to be well. For us, that would simply mean not so much about we'd have plenty of corn in the barn or maybe plenty of grape juice in a cellar. But it's whatever you have, whatever you need, whatever would come your way that you'd have a need for. He said, if you'll do this, keep in mind now, under the Lord, thy substance, and with the first fruits of all thine increase, if you'll do that, he said, you'll always have all the plenty that you need. And there's something there. When you get the Lord there, he's first, it's going to make life totally different. And it won't be something that's going to be a drudgery while you do this. It's going to be something that's going to bring you joy while you do it. I'm going to move to the book of Haggai with you. And notice this something here, and I think this is something probably would pretty well describe and fit many of the people of today. And I'll read the verse, verse 6. I started reading a number of verses to get to there. What's taking place, the children of Israel, they had come back, supposedly trying to rebuild Jerusalem, the house of God, and they'd failed from that. They'd quit that work. They'd got their attention somewhere else. And what had taken place now, notice in verse 6. You've sown much and bring in little. You eat, but you have not enough. You drink, but you're not filled with drink. You clothe you, but there's none warm. He that earneth wages to put it in a bag with holes. He said, your crops are failing. What you could have had, what you could have had, what you should have had. He said, "It's not the Lord's making sure it doesn't return to you like it could. Why? You put him out of the picture. You put him on the back burner." And he said, "Not only that, those of you that do make it, do make wages." He said, "When you get it, it's like you put it in a bag with holes in it. You can't account for it. You can't keep it. Oh, you don't know what's taking place with it. You lose it. Something goes wrong before you ever get to where it brings you any degree of security." Or any degree of satisfaction. It's like you live in your... I think I see many people today. They live their life and it's like... And look, some of them making great money. Some of them holding jobs and doing... looks like doing good. And yet, they're about to lose what they have. Credit cards are about out maxed out. Looks like they're going to lose the house. Looks like a car note. They can't hardly make it all. It's like all the money they're making, it's like they're doing it with a... And putting it holes with bags in it. They're losing it. They can't account for it. With the Lord's blessings, he can make all that different. He can make you go far. He can make you be like the woman was back there in Elijah's day. Had a little handful of meal in a barrel and just a little bit of oil in the cruse. And they lived on that for evidently months before it was over with. And it didn't fail. It was still there. I'm going to tell you, God can do that still same thing today. He's still the God of heaven. He's still the Almighty. He's still the all-knowing God. But this is where we find this. Come to the place we're going to walk with the Lord. We're going to live for Him. We're going to obey Him. And we're going to honor Him with what we have. I go to the book of Malachi with you. And thinking about what I've read back here in the book of Haggai. And these men prophesied very close to the same days. In verse 10 of chapter 3 of Malachi, it said, "Bring ye all the tithes in the storehouse, that there may be meat in mine house, and prove me now herewith, saith the Lord of hosts, if I will not open you."

the windows of heaven and pour out blessings that you cannot, shall not be room enough to receive it. Lord, what the Lord said here, and Malachi, he's dealing with the people that, over the same issues Haggai did. He let them know this, that you don't have what you need. The cankerworm destroyed your crops. All these things are happening, and you don't have what you need. But he said, look, if you'll take and put the Lord first, bring your tithes to the storehouse. And he said, the Lord said, to prove me, try me, see what I'll do. I think that would be a great challenge for people today, to think about what we've talked about, this path of life, which is different. So look, people look at it and say, it won't work. It don't work for me. I can't do this. I can't do that. Or you have all the reasons you can think about. But let me tell you this. The Bible said, try. The Lord said, try me and see if I don't cause the blessings of heaven to fall on you in ways you can't even receive it. I just mentioned a man a few moments ago. He honored the Lord in life, and I think I'd have to say that. Blessings from heaven, it almost you can't even count for and wonder why the Lord's been so good. This is a path of life where it can be. David said, he's my shepherd, I shall not want. So you think about this, and I'm going to challenge you. You've heard some of what I've said, and I haven't gone into all the details. One study, you just can't cover it all. But notice, the things we've talked about, the things we've said, somebody looks and says, well, I don't have time for that in my life. I can't afford that. I can't do this. I have to do this. I have to do the other. Whatever it might be. But the Lord said, try me. Put me first. Try me and see if I don't bless you. Try me and see if it doesn't make a difference in your life. I'm going to stand and challenge you. Try this path we've talked about. Try this and see when you do this if it doesn't bring peace. See if it doesn't bring joy. Try and prove the Lord to make sure that's the case with Him. I want to go to another passage of Scripture with you, back over to the book of Matthew chapter 6. And I want you to notice the wording here. Matthew chapter 6. The Lord talks about how limited we are. He said a man couldn't add a cubit to a statue if he wanted to, not by taking thought. He said that the fowls of the air, he said they don't sow, they don't reap, but God takes care of them. Talks about the lily of the field, the things that God's made, how it blooms, and it's prettier than anything else anybody could make, and yet it's put there for one day and it's cut down the next. He said God could do all that. He can handle all that. God can feed the birds. He can take care of them. He can give them plenty, or they can be limited. Don't you notice? He said, but here's what you as an individual have a desire to seek for, and that's you worry about what we'll eat, what we'll drink, or how we'll be clothed. What will I eat? What will I wear? Where will I live? All these things. That's what we worry about. That's where we are. And I understand. That's where life is about. We're to provide those things. But the other side of it is we can't provide them unless God blesses us. And if we could see that and see that it's in the hands of God, that's this path we're talking about, different from everybody else. But here's the path that when you do this, God's going to bless you. And it's going to be the path where you can't even explain how God's blessed. It's going to be the path that's better than everything else in life. It's the path that leads to life. He said, for after these things the Gentiles seek, for your heavenly Father knoweth you have need of these things. God knows already what you need. And he said this about it. Since God knows what you need, the next thing he said is, then seek ye first. Seek ye first the kingdom of God and the righteousness thereof. And he said, all these things will be added to you. If you'll put God first, find your place where God has you to be, and you walk there, let God lead you and guide you. You walk where God has you to be. He said, all the things you like, God will add to you. He'll bring it to you. You find out where you to walk with God and what God wants you to do. And if you'll do that and you'll put that first, there's the path of life we're talking about. And that's the path that's going to bring peace. It's going to bring fulfillment. It's going to bring satisfaction. It's going to bring joy. And when you die and leave this world, I'm going to tell you something else it'll bring when you die. You can die with peace. You can die with a smile on your face. You can die that God, knowing God's going to do what He said He would do. And then to know this, that you'll die, God's going to take you to heaven. He'll reward you when you get there, and you can live with Him eternally. And you will have been a blessing to others while you've gone through this world, and you have pleased God in all the things you've undertaken to do, and God will say, well done, when you meet Him. So I won't have to come to a close. Don't urge you. Follow that path. It's yours if you'll take it for the truth of it. And I challenge you. Try God and see. Prove Him. Let God show you what He'll do. Walk with Him.
search for this path, and you can find it. There'll be few that finds it. The other path is throughout that everybody's going. The Heavenly Father, take the message you sent your own glory. Prince of all wonders, forgive us for every way we've burdened. In Jesus' name we pray.

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2: Greetings and welcome to the Circuit Rider broadcast. We're picking up where we left off yesterday. And remember, we was in the book of Matthew, and we were talking about the things that the Lord Jesus Christ listed out here this week, just in this Matthew chapter 24. And remember, nation shall rise against nation, kingdom against kingdom. So we'll see in wars. There shall be famines, and there shall be pestilences, diseases. And then we went into earthquakes in diverse places. By the way, why did God say that in diverse places? Which means just in different areas, different places, that there would be earthquakes. I mean, that they would increase more and being spread out more. I have up on the internet here a program. And I just wanted to see what just listed this up just for this year alone, to see who was really getting hit and who wasn't. Do you know and realize that the highest, the country is getting the highest earthquakes and that kind of thing is the United States? I didn't realize this. But, I mean, of all, there is 56,812 that has already been reported. When I looked up this graph, before I even put the graph on, I was looking at these other things here with the lights and so forth to really find out, okay, where's all this coming from and why? There was another indication as well. And why there's another graph that I'm looking at. And it was looking at, like, from the year 1980 to 2025, why, you know, it went from the number of quakes per year. In 1980, there was, they started out way lower than 20,000. It looks like it would be probably around 10,000 to 12,000 earthquakes reported around the world for that year. And then, I mean, in 2025, why it was all the way up to in the area of 80 to 85,000 earthquakes. And just this year alone, you know, as I was looking at this thing, why, you know, and by the way, you know, the quakes, you know, there's the listing of how it's based upon how big, you know, and what was the size of the quake and so forth. Why, the thing that this is doing here is analyzing where all around, you know, that these quakes are really, really ramping up. And when I got over here to the number of quakes by country, and I seen the United States, it really, really boggled my mind seeing all of these. And by the way, a lot of the quakes that is hitting the country is out west, you know, and there is some east coast here, but I mean, listen, a lot of them are out west. And man, you'd question and that. But anyway, the second is Indonesia with 27,000 plus, Greece 25,000, that's all of them. Turkey is 22,000. Japan is 22,000, 679. Iceland is 19,000. The Philippines, why have got 14,000. New Zealand, 12,000. Italy, 12,000. But you know, the country, the nation that has gotten the highest so far this year, guess who that is? It's the United States. And, brother, I want to tell you one thing. I didn't realize this, and I've been reading all of this thing here. Now, there's several things here that getting this information and so forth about the destruction, the global seismic activity indexed and so forth, about what is really going on and what is taking, in some of these quakes. And I was looking up here, and I'm not going to do that in this broadcast because I really want to hit the scriptures here, really heavy here. But I want to tell you one thing. When you look at this thing and you look at these quakes and what they have done, and what they have caused and all that thing, it's really something to look at. But anyway, I wanted to give you that because of the idea of, these things Jesus said would be in the last days. And, we are definitely in some times that is fulfilling what the Word of God, what Jesus said. Famines and pestilences and false Christ and rumors of wars, wars and rumors of wars and nation rising up against nation all over the place. Why, you know what? That's what God said that there would be, that would be taking place. Then they shall deliver you up to be afflicted and shall kill you. Now, in Matthew 24, you understand that that's talking to about the Jew and to the Jew. I mean, in other words, Matthew is not a book basically for the Gentile. People don't rightly divide the word of truth. I hear a lot of these birds there preaching out of the book of Matthew all the time. I don't, and we did a major study on it twice, over the years, in the church and on the radio and other places. And listen, it has the Jewish flavor to it, and I mean, that's all there is to it. And when you read it, you don't get the clear plan of salvation in it like you would with Romans and the Pauline epistles there. For the age of grace and so forth, because, at the end of Matthew, we understand, and it's given about how Jesus Christ suffered and died for us on the cross, shed his blood and how he was buried, and on the third day rose again from the dead. And we look at that thing. But then, it says, then they shall deliver you. Why, that's personally speaking and pointed to the Jew. And by the way, for these fellows, and these people that have wrongly divided the word of truth there and talking about the idea of this replacement theology that God has done with the Jew, God is no more done with the Jew than the man in the moon, buddy. And I mean, he hasn't yet begun with the Jew. And thank God that those Jewish people are going to be, they are God's chosen people. And the Bible says, in the book of Romans, and so they shall be saved, and it'll be a wonderful thing. And what they've got coming, God does not lie, and when God gives a promise, God sticks by his promise. And what's going to take place is they're going to be afflicted, and verse 9, and shall kill you, and ye shall be hated of all nations for my name's sake. Are we seeing this today, the anti-Semitism that has taken place? And right here, the Lord Jesus Christ is telling you. I mean, right from the Word of God, that's why people don't like the truth. They don't like the Word of God because, they get caught up with something there and find out that what they're saying and so forth isn't truth. And I would want to know the truth. And I'm thankful that God led me to the truth, that I stand in this old King James Bible that is the inspired, preserved Word of God, bar none. And when God speaks here, it's truth. I mean, you know, you want to interpret it your way, you help yourself, honey. I'll take the truth. I'll take God's word over your word any day, anywhere, anyhow. And it says here, all these are the beginning of sorrows. Then shall they deliver you up to be afflicted, and shall kill you, and you shall be hated of all nations for my name's sake. And then shall many be offended, and shall betray one another, and shall hate one another. Boy, I'm telling you, are we seeing this today? I mean, listen here, as you can tell, I've said this over and over again about the church and so forth. Boy, you can absolutely see, I mean, attitudes just absolutely gone ballistic, you know, among the last day church here, for sure. And this is the last day church. Church of Laodicea is exactly what God called it over there in the book of Revelation. Many false prophets shall rise and shall deceive many. Remember, we talked about the deception, the lying, the conning, and all of that business that would be taking place. You know, when people, when you get these denominations, you know what I mean, this, you know, hostel shun tie untie bow tie thing, you know, with these supposedly speaking, and they use God's word, and they interpret it for to fit their billet. And brother, what a sad thing. What a sad thing. It misleads people, and it meets, you know, and it's not interpreted properly to the point where, you know, all of a sudden you get a bunch of these fakers and liars and so forth, you know, and boy, I mean, the devil's all over that mess. You know, and you know, God talked about and warned about false prophets, false preachers, you know, that would go and mislead the people. And brother, we got that all over the place in a lot of these sanctuaries, whatever you want to call it, you know, with these big buildings and all this other thing. People come and have church. Now, I want to tell you one thing. There are some great churches. You know, they're fewer and farther between anymore than what they used to be. But brother, let me tell you one thing. It's a sad thing to see what's taken place. It says, because iniquity shall abound, the love of many shall wax cold. What's iniquity? Why, you know what iniquity is. It's sin. That's exactly what it is. And brother, let me tell you one thing. You know, when we see people just sinning and doing their own thing, and people heap to themselves, teachers having itching ears. And, you know, it's a sad story. You know, iniquity is injustice, unrighteousness, a deviation from the truth. Why, think about this. You know, it's a sad, sad story. And, brother, we're there so bad. Let me tell you one thing. When you have so many of these bad books that they call Bibles that aren't Bibles, some of these newer translations and all that have wrecked up the Word of God, and people today don't know whether they have the Word of God or not anymore. You know, it used to be years and years ago, you know, people would go around. I mean, there was no question, you know, when you had the King James Bible, you know what I mean, you believed it to be the Word of God. Even the lost knew it was the Word of God. Today, you know, well, you know, there's so much argument and division over it and so forth. People have just absolutely gotten to the point where they've gotten cold to, you know, the whole deal. I'd hate to be one of these people that were on the board, so-called, quote, you know, that went and were on the board to come up with these new translations. And how they discussed that, how they published that, how they did their thing with that, and then to call it a Bible and so forth. I mean, listen here. The NIV had that woman that was she was a LGBTQ, you know, whatever that is, that mess is. She was a sodomite. And the idea of it is, she was on the board there for the NIV, you know, and helping these folk, you know, and so forth with translating, with the new translation of the NIV. How sick can you be? I mean, what kind of judgment is that? Who in the world, in the right mind, professing a sodomite, would want to, you would want to listen to that? I mean, you would really follow that for truth, for Christianity? Come on. I mean, that's what I'm trying to tell you, man. It's God said, God warned what the people would be. There are going to be false Christs, false prophets. They're going to show great signs and wonders. In so much that if it were possible that they should deceive the very, very elect. Let me tell you this. You know, I'm looking for, and here's the story, I'm looking for the coming of the Lord Jesus Christ. Now, you know what? We know that the Lord absolutely, is telling us, you know, about what it's going to be like in the latter days, right before Jesus comes for the church. And then, you know, about what's going to be, you know, during the 7-year tribulation period, about the coming, the second coming of the Lord Jesus Christ. You know, both the Old and New Testaments, the importance of the coming of the Lord Jesus Christ is to establish His kingdom, you know, which is set forth in many passages. You know, the doctrine, is far more than a simple ending of human history. Well, listen, what are you looking for? Are you ding, ding, dinging along in life and you're living your life like a lot of people are and for what they can get and so forth? Eat, drink, and be merry, for today we live, tomorrow we die. That's the average thinking for the average Joe today. And you know what? We look at this, you know, for the human history. One of these days, it's going to come to an end. And that's it in a nutshell. You know, it is a rather a grand climax, which brings the program of God to its highest point. You know what I mean? And you know, when you look, and we have the blessed hope of the second coming of the Lord Jesus Christ. Why, you know what? It's going to be. You know, all systems of theology, which tend to ignore or minimize the doctrine of the second coming of the Lord Jesus Christ, and the extensive volume of scriptures, you know, that are dealing with Jesus Christ come kingdom on earth. Why, think about this. I mean, this is what Jesus talked about and told about and warned about and wanted to give you hope about. You know, think about this. Jesus is coming back. The second coming of the Lord Jesus along with the kingdom which follows. I mean, it is the fact, the very heart of the progress of Scripture, and it's the major theme of the Old Testament prophecy, is the coming, the second coming of the Lord Jesus Christ. You know, the great covenants of Scripture, you relate to God's programs. Amen. I mean, what God has, what God intended for the people. You know, especially these covenants with Abraham. Do you think that God, when God made the covenant with Abraham, that he was going to come to the point where he was done with the Jew and that's it? The church took over? No, that's not it. Why, you know what? God specifically said what He said about the specific people. And you know what? The problem with people today is that they don't believe it, then they whip it up to make it say what they want it to say. And then you get a following of gullible people that absolutely don't know the Bible and don't know what it says and aren't interested in enough to get the truth. And it's a sad story. The covenants with Abraham. The covenants with Israel. The covenants. Listen here. The sheer mercies of David. The covenant that David will be sitting on the throne forever and ever one day. And you know what God said? And God gave David a real covenant. We'll get into all of that because I'm going to be bringing all of this out coming up about the covenants and about what they were and so forth. I mean, David had a real blessing upon his family and David himself. And those covenants are not to be broken, and God said that He would not break them. You know, I mean, much of the revelation of the Book of Psalms and the major and minor prophets revolves all around the theme of the second coming of the Lord Jesus Christ. Great prophetic books like Daniel, Zechariah, Amos, Habakkuk, Zechariah, Zephaniah, and Haggai, and all of these other books, Old Testament minor prophets, as well as the major prophets, why, you know what? It's drenched with the idea of the second coming of the Lord Jesus Christ. Amen. I mean, for this reason, the doctrine of the second coming in large measure determines the total theology of the those that interpret the Bible. You know what? A lot of the folk, and by the way, let me bring this out. You know, this made me remember. You know, have you seen the Johos, JWs, Jehovah's Witnesses? You know, have you looked at some of their material and when they published that out, in the New World, the same one, Watchtower Society, that published that New World, that devil book, that New World translation, you know, that takes all the scriptures out that they can that talk about Jesus Christ being God manifest in the flesh. See, they don't like that. They don't teach that. And brother, I'm sorry, but you know what? That's what it is. I mean, man, where in the world, where have we become in this nation? You know, somebody had once said, and I was listening to this program here, talking about this country being a Christian nation, and this one preacher, you know what I mean, really preached a message on the idea that this has never been a Christian nation. And you know what? When you look at this thing and so forth, and I mean, listen, we've had some Christian freedoms. Yes, we have. We've had some freedoms that only God can give. Well, I mean, you know, we've had where we came over here, where the pilgrims came over here and dedicated the land where they could freely worship God without any kind of governmental coming in and saying no, you can't, interferences and so forth like that. Now you know what? It's been, you know, pretty fairly good, you know, but we're seeing a whole pile load of it. Man, remember when COVID came in and the government came in? Do you remember that governor over there? Not governor, the mayor over there in Chicago, Illinois, I mean, telling and warning the people that if they meet in church there, they're going to go to jail and all this other stuff. And you had that out in California and had that. What a sick piece of work. I mean, listen, we're going to find the churches and all that. Let me tell you, you don't, obviously, you know, and by the way, you had a, Obama, you had that bird in there that claimed this isn't a Christian nation and so forth and so on. Well, you know, this is no longer a Christian nation. Let me quote that right. And you know what? That's what he said. And you know what? In all sincerity, when has it been a Christian nation? When is it absolutely? Now, we, as far as having Christian freedom, that we could go and serve and preach on the streets, man, for years, all up and down this nation. You know, I would preach on the streets with different churches and different folk and so forth. We would go out and pass out tracts, and we would be in Louisiana, going down New Orleans, and so forth down in there, down right down Bourbon Street, playing our instruments and gospel songs and taking turns on four corners there, preaching the Word of God. Amen, amen. Leading people that would bow down in the ditches and repent and turn to Jesus and give the heart to the Lord Jesus Christ. Amen. That was all over this place, all over this country. I mean, up New York way and all that other thing. Listen, I preached right in front of Harvard on the streets there with the preachers and so forth. I mean, passing out tracts to some of these boys that was going to school and a lot of these things. You know, I want to tell you one thing. That didn't make it a Christian nation now. And you know what? When it's a Christian nation, that means, in other words, the popularity and so forth of the folk and everything else are truly good Bible-believing people. Amen, amen. Listen, there's such a fight amongst the Christians today. You know, well, which Bible do you use? And well, we right here, we only use this one, and we'll use that one, and we'll use this one, and we'll... You know what? Listen, what Bible you use makes a whole world of difference. Because, brother, as we did our broadcast before, if you listened to it, you remember how many books I brought out here, a desk full of them, and show you the verses of Scripture that absolutely eliminated hundreds of verses and hundreds of words, thousands of words, really. And I mean, changed and changed and changed, which, let me tell you, somebody said to me, one bird said to me, well, you know, they all basically say the same thing. Did you catch that? They all basically say the same thing. No, they don't, Bubby. You know what? You change the of, the IF, the OF, I mean, you know, and any of these other, God promised in His Scriptures that not one jot or tittle would be changed out of His Word. And brother, you either believe that or you don't. You either believe His precious Holy Word or you don't. And you know what? That goes to show you what you are and where you are as far as your salvation. You know, just the other day, I was talking, I'll close with this. Just the other day, I was talking to somebody about salvation. And as we were talking, I asked that person, I said, listen, I said, if you was to leave this world right now, and I looked at them straight in the face, and I said, do you know where you would spend eternity? Honestly speaking, not lying, telling the truth, being truthful, being honest. And you know that person said, she looked down, and she looked back up and said, I would hope, I'd go to the right place. Right there? What's wrong with that? I'll tell you what's wrong with it. You know, a lot of people are religious today without salvation. A lot of people try to act religious when they're not even saved. They have not repented of their sin and received Jesus Christ as Lord and Savior. If any man be in Christ, 2 Corinthians 5:17. He's a new creature. Old things have passed away. Behold, all things have become new. John 3:3-3:7. Jesus said, verily, verily, I say unto thee, except a man be born again, he cannot see the kingdom of God. And brother, not only can you not physically see it, but you can't see it from understanding it. Amen and amen. May God help you to see the truth.

0: What does it mean to be a Christian family? The Bible has much to say about it. Let's talk more about it today.
1: Coming to you from the radio studios of Souls Harbor Covenant Church in Miami, Florida, USA, this is Walking in Power, a dynamic life application Bible study with Vern Zumpano, anointed author and teacher of authentic Christian doctrine. Vern Zumpano's spirit-filled teachings on practical Christianity have touched and transformed the lives of many people who have opened their hearts to God's Holy Spirit as a result of Vern's instructional teaching. Vern shows us how Jesus Christ is the same yesterday, today, and forever, and how He can change your life and circumstances. We invite you now to listen in with family and friends as Vern discusses Christian issues and answers that will teach you to walk in the power and the knowledge of God through the Holy Spirit. And now, here's Vern.
2: Thank you, Glenn. Before we get started, let's pray. Father, on behalf of all of the people of Souls Harbor Church and all Christians worldwide, I come together in agreement, firstly speaking our voice of thanks, praise, glory, honor, exaltation, and majesty to your holy name, to all of the men of the earth and to the ends of the world. Anoint the people worldwide with eyes to see and ears to hear. We agree that all demonic scales are broken off of their spiritual eyes and ears, and that they will see and hear with the eyes and ears of your Holy Spirit. By the Spirit of power and might of your Holy Spirit, we call a clear, wide, open, unobstructed path cut to the heart, mind, soul, and spirit of every person listening, and to every man upon this earth, and agree that you will shine your light and truth upon them and into them. We agree for and call in, by faith, the greatest spiritual end-time harvest that the world has ever seen. Also in agreement, we bind Satan, the prince of the power of the air, the princes of the north, south, east, and west, all principalities, powers, rulers of the darkness, wicked spirits in high places, all territorial spirits everywhere, all ruler spirits over all communities and peoples worldwide, all spirits above, around, and below them, all spirits of Antichrist, lies, deception, religion, witchcraft, python, unbelief, doubt, divination, all spirits of harm or immorality of any kind, all spirits of opposition, hindrance, interference, and obstruction, destruction, murder, theft, the Jezebel spirit, the Ahab spirit, the Absalom spirit, all spirits of slander, scandal, rumor, libel, defamation, maligning, derision, opinionated spirits, rumor and gossip accusations, and false accusations, along with all of their physical and psychic attacks, assignments, and operations. We loose all the peoples everywhere from such activities, assignments, and attacks and operations, and call their strongholds down and destroyed, canceled, made null and void, cursed and destroyed at their roots, never more manifested or come to pass, rendered of no effect, judged, spoiled, and never seated, and decree any and all retaliation, revenge, or getting even permanently, immediately, completely, and continually forbidden, all in the mighty name of Christ Jesus, and in the authority of His name, Father. This is our faith confession, and we believe that we receive, and the saints said in agreement, Amen.
0: Greetings to you, my brothers and sisters in Christ, and friends of our radio listening audience. Welcome to our worldwide Bible study, where we're going to be talking today about the ideal Christian family life. In Deuteronomy chapter 6, verse 6 and 7, we read, "These commandments that I give you today are to be on your hearts. Impress them on your children. Talk about them when you sit at home, and when you walk along the road, when you lie down, and when you get up." Now, the word commandments there is with a small c, and what does that mean? All the teachings of the Scriptures, the teachings that are in every verse of Scripture. Doesn't mean that you have to memorize them, but it is extremely helpful to understand them. We read the Bible the rest of our lives, from cover to cover. And when we finish, we start reading over again. And every time we reread, the Holy Spirit will teach us a new revelation that we did not see before. And so over the years, we build up our knowledge of the commandments, the teachings of the Scripture, and they become easier to recall in our memory. Now, it's important to understand that Christian parents must raise their children in the admonition of the Lord. Scripture says that if we do so, They, that is our children, will never depart from their ways. And it's important that we live our family lives in unity. In Psalm 133, verse 1, we read, "How good and pleasant it is when God's people live together in unity." Why is this important? The family should be the center of our lives in Christ, mother, father, and children, and should stick together, should grow together, should worship together, should talk and communicate, and always take an interest in each other, carry one another's burdens, and most of all, love one another. Now, if we understand that concept, our family will be strong. But guess what? Nations are made up of families. And if the family is strong, the nation is strong. It is very easy to see from many historical writings that many nations have disintegrated and imploded upon themselves, collapsed upon themselves from within, not because of wars from hostile nations or anything like that, but because of the dissolution, that is the falling apart of the family unit that made up those nations. A perfect example is the Roman Empire. It was a militaristic empire. At one time, it had conquered what at that time was the known world. It existed for almost 1,000 years, starting out around 300 years before Christ until about 700 years after Christ, when immorality and crime and sin became so rampant, so widespread, that it led to divorce and the breaking up of families. That in turn led to more social disorder, and eventually the family units fell apart and the nation fell apart. History repeats itself. Those types of things are happening right now in the United States of America and in many other foreign nations of Europe. I would venture to say even Canada. Why? Well, for one reason, it isn't popular to be a Christian. We live in a post-Christian era where people are not interested in the things of faith. It will be a very costly thing for them to continue in that path. The Bible tells us what the consequences are. So it's very important for every mother and father to understand that God puts on their shoulders the responsibility for maintaining a strong family life, for raising their children in the way they should go. Proverbs 22, verse 6 says, "Start children off on the way they should go, and even when they are old, they will not depart from it." And then it speaks to children, and it says, "Honor your mother and your father so that you may live long in the land the Lord your God is giving you." In 1 Timothy 5:8, we read, "Anyone who does not provide for their relatives, and especially for their own household, has denied the faith and is worse than an unbeliever." We look forward to a solid family, a family in which we can all grow together, share together, love together, do things together. In Proverbs 17:6, we read, "Children's children are a crown to the aged, and parents are the pride of their children." A simple family prayer is seen in 1 Kings 8, verse 57. It says, "May the Lord our God be with us as he was with our ancestors. May he never leave us nor forsake us." Children need to be nurtured. In Proverbs 23:24, we read, "The father of a righteous child has great joy. A man who fathers a wise son rejoices in him." And the scripture tells the offspring of their parents. In Matthew 19:19, "Honor your father and mother, and love your neighbor as yourself." You see, God is love. And what God wants us to do is to love each other, not put each other under performance, not put each other under conditional love. Oh, I'll love you as long as you do this. Oh, I'll love you as long as you perform and do those things which I tell you. That puts children in a family in a position where they come to understand and believe that their mother and father love them not because of who they are, but because of how they perform for them. That's not a good message to give children. It's a message of conditional love. I'll love you as long as you meet these conditions. That is not the love of God. The love of God is unconditional love. I love you because of who you are. And when children misbehave or when they get into error in their ways, we, as priests unto our God, Revelations 1:6 says, we are priests unto our God. Our priesthood ministry is the Melchizedek priesthood ministry, a ministry after the Holy Spirit. So what does Melchizedek, the Holy Spirit, do when he ministers? What he does is this. He looks beyond the sin to see the need. So what do we do in our families, with our spouse, with our children? And what does our spouse do with us and our children or grandchildren? We look beyond the sin to see the need. Melchizedek, the Holy Spirit, loves people to life. What are we to do to have a healthy, strong family? Love them to life. That doesn't mean you don't correct them, but correct them with love. Do what the Holy Spirit does. The Holy Spirit never finger points. The Holy Spirit never shakes his hand and scolds and puts any of us, children or otherwise, under condemnation. No, he doesn't say, you're the blame for this. See what you did. How wrong this was of you to do that. See, that's condemnation. And that certainly is not the Holy Spirit. No, what does the Holy Spirit do? He doesn't point the finger. He simply takes someone, including children, and he says, this is what went wrong, and then he explains it without mentioning their name or accusing them or finger pointing. This is what went wrong. This is how to do it right. Now a child can receive instruction like that, and you can give him the reason or her the reason, and they can assimilate that. They can soak it in their understanding, in their hearts, and then they can learn to walk in that. And you can periodically reinforce and remind them. So if we understand these things, we can raise a godly family. Now let me tell you something about one of the dangers of not nurturing your children. I'm speaking to parents now in particular. Some people have the idea that being a mother and father means going to work, making a living, bringing food for the table, clothes for the back, and a pat on the head, and a good morning kiss and a good night kiss, and that's what it means to be a parent. No, you must nurture your children. You must feed them emotionally with love, not just feed them physically with food. Put food on the table and clothes on their back and believe that you're a good father or a good mother. It's more than that. They need to be fed emotionally. They need to be fed spiritually. That's called nurturing. Just as a baby is nurtured on the breast of a mother or by a bottle and is fed regularly and timely. As the child grows, the only way they are going to learn righteousness and holiness in the Lord is if they see it and are taught it from mom and dad. Otherwise, what happens? If a child is not nurtured, what can happen is the child tries to find their own way through life with trial and error. Very often, they'll misbehave, and very frequently as a consequence of that, they will be spanked or disciplined, and sometimes not understand why they are being spanked or disciplined, which brings confusion. Over time, when a child is not nurtured in the household, they can take on what is called the orphan spirit. People get the idea that an orphan is a child who has no physical mother or father. They either ran away and abandoned them, or they died, and now the child is left without parents. Well, that's a physical orphan. But children can live in a family where there is little or no nurturing because mother and father are too busy with work, too busy with their own activities, or a selfish personal lifestyle to give time to their children, or nurturing to their children, or instruction to their children, or love to their children. All of those things that are important to nurturing, education, friendship, doing activities together. All of those things are very, very important. And if a child perceives that mom and dad, or mom or dad, are not nurturing them, are not giving them the attention that they need, or the love that they need, failure to nurture can make a child feel abandoned and rejected right within their own house. And that opens the door to the orphan spirit. The child gets older and he begins to think in grade school, why doesn't mom or dad spend

0: alive, but disinterested in nurturing the child or disinterested in the child. Some parents are so full of self and selfishness that they abandon their children right under their own roof. That's not a good thing. Scripture says that every person has a divine appointment with God someday, in which he will have to give to the Lord Jesus Christ an account of his life. But when nurturing takes place, a child thrives, he grows. And if that nurturing includes learning about God and loving God, the Lord Jesus Christ and the Holy Spirit, and the father and the mother set an example of that and teach their children why it's important, that child will blossom, that child will flourish, he will grow, he will become a parent that raises his own children in the same way. So Proverbs 23:15 says, "My son, if your heart is wise, then my heart will be glad indeed. But if a son is not nurtured and goes his own way into a life of rampant misbehaviors and sin," the Bible also warns about that. In Proverbs 10 verse 1, we read, "A wise son brings joy to his father, but a foolish son brings grief to his mother." And so, the family, you've heard this before, that prays together, stays together. And that's a very important thing. In 1 Kings 8:57, we read, "May the Lord our God be with us as he was with our ancestors. May he never leave us nor forsake us." Yes, it's important to nurture a child. A child does not want to be in a household where he feels rejected or abandoned, orphaned, in the presence of a mother and a father who are still alive and present in that same household. In a circumstance like that, it isn't the child that needs to be spanked. It's the mother and father that need to be spanked. Proverbs 23:24 says, "The father of a righteous child has great joy. A man who fathers a wise son rejoices in him." Let me ask you a question. Would you like to have a family that loves God, worships together, grows together spiritually as well as physically, in a household that is filled with love and peace, where everyone loves each other, stands up for each other, doesn't impose conditions on each other, is there for each other? That's what the Christian life is all about. Maybe your family isn't that way right now, but guess what? It can be, because the Lord Christ Jesus is a healing Jesus. And if he has a way into your circumstances, he has a way out of your circumstances. Are you ready? Today is as good a day as any to receive the Lord Jesus Christ as your personal Lord, that is to lead you through life, and Savior, that is to save you from sin, self, and circumstances. Pray this prayer aloud now, won't you, being willing to turn from your sin. The Lord Jesus Christ will do all the rest, and he gives a promise to all who receive him. I will manifest myself to them. So you see, the Christian faith walk is self-proving. It's proven by having a direct experience of the living God. No one else, no other religion can say that or do that. Pray this prayer aloud now, won't you? Being willing to turn from your sins. The Lord Christ Jesus cleans us all up.
1: Say, "Lord Jesus Christ, I'm a sinner. I can't save myself. I repent of my sins, all of them. I turn from them by my own free will. I renounce them. I ask your forgiveness. I invite you into my heart now to be Lord and Savior. That is, to lead me through life and save me. I confess you before men as the resurrected Christ. Come into me now, Lord Jesus Christ. I receive you by trusting faith, and faith alone. Amen."

0: prayed that prayer, get yourself into a Bible-believing, Spirit-filled, non-denominational church. Get water baptized by immersion, Holy Spirit baptized by those who have the baptism in the Holy Spirit, which will give you the power to walk the faith walk. Get into Christian community where they will teach you the Word of God. And I promise you, my friend, you will never again be the same, because the evidence that Jesus Christ is real is the proof of changed lives by the millions worldwide. God bless you, and God willing, talk to you next time.
1: 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If you can't afford to support us financially, please be our covenant partner through your prayer support. Pray that our mission will be carried out according to God's will as we carry out His command that our voice go into all the earth and our words to the end of the world. We pray that this program is a blessing to you and that you'll tell others about us. Burns' classic and timeless Bible teachings given over many years past are highly anointed and are now available on cassette tapes, along with his books and other ministry materials that teach the believer to walk in the power of the Holy Spirit. We want to hear from you. Write us or send us a postcard with a clear return address requesting our catalog or making your comments. 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That's 1-888-273-9673. Until next week, we remind you that the Bible tells us that there is no salvation apart from the Lord Jesus Christ, and that there is no other name under heaven by which we can be saved from our sins. If you do not know the Lord Jesus Christ as your personal Lord and Savior, and as a living person, willing and able to get involved in your life, shouldn't you? Invite Him into your heart today to be Lord and Savior, and receive Him by a trusting faith alone. If you want to know more about the necessity of being saved, write us. And remember, faith comes by hearing, and hearing by the Word of God. We hope you'll tune in next week at this same time as we bring you more of the Holy Spirit's timely Bible teachings through Burns and Pano. Until then, God bless you and keep you in His love. Walking in Power is a production of United Ministries International.

0: What does it mean to be a Christian family? The Bible has much to say about it. Let's talk more about it today.
1: Coming to you from the radio studios of Souls Harbor Covenant Church in Miami, Florida, USA, this is Walking in Power, a dynamic life application Bible study with Bern Zumpano, anointed author and teacher of authentic Christian doctrine. Bern Zumpano's spirit-filled teachings on practical Christianity have touched and transformed the lives of many people who have opened their hearts to God's Holy Spirit as a result of Bern's instructional teaching. Bern shows us how Jesus Christ is the same yesterday, today, and forever, and how He can change your life and circumstances. We invite you now to listen in with family and friends as Bern discusses Christian issues and answers that will teach you to walk in the power and the knowledge of God through the Holy Spirit. And now, here's Bern.
2: Thank you, Glenn. Before we get started, let's pray. Father, on behalf of all of the people of Souls Harbor Church and all Christians worldwide, I come together in agreement, firstly speaking our voice of thanks, praise, glory, honor, exaltation, and majesty to your holy name. To all of the men of the earth and to the ends of the world, anoint the people worldwide with eyes to see and ears to hear. We agree that all demonic scales are broken off of their spiritual eyes and ears, and that they will see and hear with the eyes and ears of your Holy Spirit. By the Spirit of power and might of your Holy Spirit, we call a clear, wide, open, unobstructed path cut to the heart, mind, soul, and spirit of every person listening, and to every man upon this earth, and agree that you will shine your light and truth upon them and into them. We agree for and call in, by faith, the greatest spiritual end-time harvest that the world has ever seen. Also in agreement, we bind Satan, the prince of the power of the air, the princes of the north, south, east, and west, all principalities, powers, rulers of the darkness, wicked spirits in high places, all territorial spirits everywhere, all ruler spirits over all communities and peoples worldwide, all spirits above, around, and below them, all spirits of Antichrist, lies, deception, religion, witchcraft, python, unbelief, doubt, divination, all spirits of harm or immorality of any kind, all spirits of opposition, hindrance, interference, and obstruction, destruction, murder, theft, the Jezebel spirit, the Ahab spirit, the Absalom spirit, all spirits of slander, scandal, rumor, libel, defamation, maligning, derision, opinionated spirits, rumor and gossip accusations, and false accusations, along with all of their physical and psychic attacks, assignments, and operations. We loose all the peoples everywhere from such activities, assignments, and attacks and operations, and call their strongholds down and destroyed, canceled, made null and void, cursed and destroyed at their roots, never more manifested or come to pass, rendered of no effect, judged, spoiled, and never seated, and decree any and all retaliation, revenge, or getting even permanently, immediately, completely, and continually forbidden, all in the mighty name of Christ Jesus, and in the authority of His name, Father, this is our faith confession, and we believe that we receive, and the saints said in agreement, Amen.
0: Greetings to you, my brothers and sisters in Christ, and friends of our radio listening audience. Welcome to our worldwide Bible study, where we're going to be talking today about the ideal Christian family life. In Deuteronomy chapter 6, verse 6 and 7, we read, "These commandments that I give you today are to be on your hearts. Impress them on your children. Talk about them when you sit at home and when you walk along the road, when you lie down and when you get up." Now, the word commandments there is with a small c, and what does that mean? All the teachings of the Scriptures, the teachings that are in every verse of Scripture. Doesn't mean that you have to memorize them, but it is extremely helpful to understand them. We read the Bible the rest of our lives, from cover to cover. And when we finish, we start reading over again. And every time we reread, the Holy Spirit will teach us a new revelation that we did not see before. And so over the years, we build up our knowledge of the commandments, the teachings of the Scripture, and they become easier to recall in our memory. Now, it's important to understand that Christian parents must raise their children in the admonition of the Lord. Scripture says that if we do so, They, that is our children, will never depart from their ways. And it's important that we live our family lives in unity. In Psalm 133, verse 1, we read, "How good and pleasant it is when God's people live together in unity." Why is this important? The family should be the center of our lives in Christ, mother, father, and children, and should stick together, should grow together, should worship together, should talk and communicate, and always take an interest in each other, carry one another's burdens, and most of all, love one another. Now, if we understand that concept, our family will be strong. But guess what? Nations are made up of families. And if the family is strong, the nation is strong. It is very easy to see from many historical writings that many nations have disintegrated and imploded upon themselves, collapsed upon themselves from within, not because of wars from hostile nations or anything like that, but because of the dissolution, that is the falling apart of the family unit that made up those nations. A perfect example is the Roman Empire. It was a militaristic empire. At one time, it had conquered what at that time was the known world. It existed for almost 1,000 years, starting out around 300 years before Christ until about 700 years after Christ, when immorality and crime and sin became so rampant, so widespread, that it led to divorce and the breaking up of families. That in turn led to more social disorder, and eventually the family units fell apart and the nation fell apart. History repeats itself. Those types of things are happening right now in the United States of America and in many other foreign nations of Europe. I would venture to say even Canada. Why? Well, for one reason, it isn't popular to be a Christian. We live in a post-Christian era where people are not interested in the things of faith. It will be a very costly thing for them to continue in that path. The Bible tells us what the consequences are. So it's very important for every mother and father to understand that God puts on their shoulders the responsibility for maintaining a strong family life, for raising their children in the way they should go. Proverbs 22, verse 6 says, "Start children off on the way they should go, and even when they are old, they will not depart from it." And then it speaks to children, and it says, "Honor your mother and your father so that you may live long in the land the Lord your God is giving you." In 1 Timothy 5:8, we read, "Anyone who does not provide for their relatives and especially for their own household has denied the faith and is worse than an unbeliever." We look forward to a solid family, a family in which we can all grow together, share together, love together, do things together. In Proverbs 17:6, we read, "Children's children are a crown to the aged, and parents are the pride of their children." A simple family prayer is seen in 1 Kings 8, verse 57. It says, "May the Lord our God be with us as he was with our ancestors. May he never leave us nor forsake us." Children need to be nurtured. In Proverbs 23:24, we read, "The father of a righteous child has great joy. A man who fathers a wise son rejoices in him." And the scripture tells the offspring of their parents. In Matthew 19:19, "Honor your father and mother, and love your neighbor as yourself." You see, God is love. And what God wants us to do is to love each other, not put each other under performance, not put each other under conditional love. Oh, I'll love you as long as you do this. Oh, I'll love you as long as you perform and do those things which I tell you. That puts children in a family in a position where they come to understand and believe that their mother and father love them, not because of who they are, but because of how they perform for them. That's not a good message to give children. It's a message of conditional love. I'll love you as long as you meet these conditions. That is not the love of God. The love of God is unconditional love. I love you because of who you are. And when children misbehave or when they get into error in their ways, we, as priests unto our God, Revelations 1:6 says, we are priests unto our God. Our priesthood ministry is the Melchizedek priesthood ministry, a ministry after the Holy Spirit. So what does Melchizedek, the Holy Spirit, do when he ministers? What he does is this. He looks beyond the sin to see the need. So what do we do in our families, with our spouse, with our children? And what does our spouse do with us and our children or grandchildren? We look beyond the sin to see the need. Melchizedek, the Holy Spirit, loves people to life. What are we to do to have a healthy, strong family? Love them to life. That doesn't mean you don't correct them, but correct them with love. Do what the Holy Spirit does. The Holy Spirit never finger points. The Holy Spirit never shakes his hand and scolds and puts any of us, children or otherwise, under condemnation. No, he doesn't say, you're the blame for this. See what you did. How wrong this was of you to do that. See, that's condemnation. And that certainly is not the Holy Spirit. No, what does the Holy Spirit do? He doesn't point the finger. He simply takes someone, including children, and he says, this is what went wrong, and then he explains it without mentioning their name or accusing them or finger pointing. This is what went wrong. This is how to do it right. Now a child can receive instruction like that, and you can give him the reason or her the reason, and they can assimilate that. They can soak it in their understanding, in their hearts, and then they can learn to walk in that. And you can periodically reinforce and remind them. So if we understand these things, we can raise a godly family. Now let me tell you something about one of the dangers of not nurturing your children. I'm speaking to parents now in particular. Some people have the idea that being a mother and father means going to work, making a living, bringing food for the table, clothes for the back, and a pat on the head, and a good morning kiss, and a good night kiss, and that's what it means to be a parent. No, you must nurture your children. You must feed them emotionally with love, not just feed them physically with food. Put food on the table and clothes on their back and believe that you're a good father or a good mother. It's more than that. They need to be fed emotionally. They need to be fed spiritually. That's called nurturing. Just as a baby is nurtured on the breast of a mother or by a bottle and is fed regularly and timely. As the child grows, the only way they are going to learn righteousness and holiness in the Lord is if they see it and are taught it from mom and dad. Otherwise, what happens? If a child is not nurtured, what can happen is the child tries to find their own way through life with trial and error. Very often, they'll misbehave, and Very frequently, as a consequence of that, they will be spanked or disciplined, and sometimes not understand why they are being spanked or disciplined, which brings confusion. Over time, when a child is not nurtured in the household, they can take on what is called the orphan spirit. People get the idea that an orphan is a child who has no physical mother or father. They either ran away and abandoned them, or they died, and now the child is left without parents. Well, that's a physical orphan. But children can live in a family where there is little or no nurturing because mother and father are too busy with work, too busy with their own activities, or a selfish personal lifestyle to give time to their children, or nurturing to their children, or instruction to their children, or love to their children. All of those things that are important to nurturing, education, friendship, doing activities together. All of those things are very, very important. And if a child perceives that mom and dad, or mom or dad, are not nurturing them, are not giving them the attention that they need, or the love that they need, failure to nurture can make a child feel abandoned and rejected right within their own house. And that opens the door to the orphan spirit. The child gets older and he begins to think in grade school, why doesn't mom or dad spend time with me? What is it about me that they don't like? They feel rejected. They feel abandoned. And they don't know what to do. But they do understand that by mom's behavior and dad's behavior and unwillingness to spend time with them or share with them or instruct them, that they feel a sense of emotional abandonment. You see, a child can take on a sense of orphaning, a feeling or being like an orphan in a household where the mother and the father are still alive, but disinterested in nurturing the child or disinterested in the child. Some parents are so full of self and selfishness that they abandon their children right under their own roof. That's not a good thing. Scripture says that every person has a divine appointment with God someday, in which he will have to give to the Lord Jesus Christ an account of his life. But when nurturing takes place, a child thrives. He grows. And if that nurturing includes learning about God and loving God, the Lord Jesus Christ and the Holy Spirit, and the father and the mother set an example of that and teach their children why it's important, that child will blossom. That child will flourish, he will grow, he will become a parent that raises his own children in the same way. So Proverbs 23:15 says, my son, if your heart is wise, then my heart will be glad indeed. But if a son is not nurtured and goes his own way into a life of rampant misbehaviors and sin, the Bible also warns about that. In Proverbs 10, verse 1, we read, a wise son brings joy to his father, but a foolish son brings grief to his mother. And so, the family, you've heard this before, that prays together, stays together. And that's a very important thing. In 1 Kings 8:57, we read, may the Lord our God be with us as he was with our ancestors. May he never leave us nor forsake us. Yes, it's important to nurture a child. A child does not want to be in a household where he feels rejected or abandoned, orphaned, in the presence of a mother and a father who are still alive and present in that same household. In a circumstance like that, it isn't the child that needs to be spanked. It's the mother and father that need to be spanked. Proverbs 23:24 says, "The father of a righteous child has great joy. A man who fathers a wise son rejoices in him." Let me ask you a question. Would you like to have a family that loves God, worships together, grows together spiritually as well as physically, in a household that is filled with love and peace, where everyone loves each other, stands up for each other, doesn't impose conditions on each other, is there for each other? That's what the Christian life is all about. Maybe your family isn't that way right now, but guess what? It can be, because the Lord Christ Jesus is a healing Jesus. And if he has a way into your circumstances, he has a way out of your circumstances. Are you ready? Today is as good a day as any to receive the Lord Jesus Christ as your personal Lord, that is to lead you through life, and Savior, that is to save you from sin, self, and circumstances. Pray this prayer aloud now, won't you, being willing to turn from your sin. The Lord Jesus Christ will do all the rest, and he gives a promise to all who receive him. I will manifest myself to them. So you see, the Christian faith walk is self-proving. It's proven by having a direct experience of the living God. No one else, no other religion can say that or do that. Pray this prayer aloud now, won't you? Being willing to turn from your sins. The Lord Christ Jesus cleans us all up.
2: Say, "Lord Jesus Christ, I'm a sinner. I can't save myself. I repent of my sins, all of them. I turn from them by my own free will. I renounce them. I ask your forgiveness. I invite you into my heart now to be Lord and Savior. That is, to lead me through life and save me. I confess you before men as the resurrected Christ. Come into me now, Lord Jesus Christ. I receive you by trusting faith, and faith alone. Amen." Now, if you've prayed that prayer, get yourself into a Bible-believing, Spirit-filled, non-denominational church. Get water baptized by immersion, Holy Spirit baptized by those who have the baptism in the Holy Spirit, which will give you the power to walk the faith walk. Get into Christian community where they will teach you the Word of God. And I promise you, my friend, you will never again be the same, because the evidence that Jesus Christ is real is the proof of changed lives by the millions worldwide. God bless you, and God willing, talk to you next week.
1: 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We pray that this program is a blessing to you and that you'll tell others about us. 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We want to hear from you. 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That's 1-888-273-9673. Until next week, we remind you that the Bible tells us that there is no salvation apart from the Lord Jesus Christ, and that there is no other name under heaven by which we can be saved from our sins. If you do not know the Lord Jesus Christ as your personal Lord and Savior, and as a living person, willing and able to get involved in your life, shouldn't you? Invite Him into your heart today to be Lord and Savior, and receive Him by a trusting faith alone. If you want to know more about the necessity of being saved, write us. And remember, faith comes by hearing, and hearing by the Word of God. We hope you'll tune in next week at this same time as we bring you more of the Holy Spirit's timely Bible teachings through Burns and Punnett. Until then, God bless you and keep you in His love. Walking in Power is a production of United Ministries International.

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2: 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Thank you so much for joining us today. My name is Donatella Ongreta. On today's episode, the catastrophic earthquakes that shook Venezuela. China adopts a law that could tighten control over minorities. Democracy and accountability. And more. So please stay with us. Venezuela is still reeling with the two earthquakes that struck the country on June 24. On July 1st, the government stated that at least 2,295 people died as a result of the 7.2 and 7.5 magnitude earthquakes, while reports compiled by citizens indicate that tens of thousands of people remain missing, suggesting that they may be dead under the rubble. By July 4th, the death toll had reached nearly 3,000. 72 hours after the catastrophic event, a United Nations official stated that the organization planned to send 10,000 body bags to the country. The United Nations Development Program estimated that the earthquakes caused $6.7 billion in direct property damage alone, although the overall cost resulting from the economic disruption are likely to be much higher. While experts continue to analyze the figures related to the disaster response, one thing is clear. The earthquakes have brought to light the discontent of many Venezuelans with the regime. Government response teams have been slow to reach some of the hardest hit areas and have even prevented potential rescue teams from accessing the disaster zones, as reported by Tony Frangi-Mawad for Foreign Policy on Wednesday. Several videos circulating on social media show Venezuelans lashing out at government officials. Residents of one neighborhood booed acting President Delcy Rodriguez when she visited the area to assess the damage. Rodriguez assumed power after the U.S. captured Nicolas Maduro on January 3rd. Since then, Caracas and Washington have overseen what they call an economic recovery program for Venezuela. But those efforts have focused overwhelmingly on the country's oil sector rather than on its public health and emergency response system.

0: earthquakes. Rodriguez's popularity was low, and most Venezuelans told polling firms they wanted elections so they could choose their own leader. A 2025 article by researchers from Swedish and Norwegian universities who analyzed natural disasters worldwide since 1960 revealed that affected countries generally experienced short-term increase in civil society participation and in certain aspects of political competition. The authors concluded that disaster opened a window of opportunity for democratization, but societies must act to consolidate this trend. The most prominent figure in the Venezuelan opposition, Maria Corina Machado, has been outside the country since last December. She attempted to return in recent days to assist with earthquake relief efforts, but several media outlets reported that she had suspended those plans after the Trump and Rodriguez administrations informed her that they did not support them. The U.S. has deployed some 2,000 military personnel to assist with relief efforts and has pledged $100 million in new aid to humanitarian organizations, marking a departure from President Donald Trump's general rollback of foreign aid. Secretary of State has stated that he expects free elections to eventually be held in Venezuela following an initial stabilization period. But the earthquake demonstrated that without genuine democratization and a true modernization of Venezuelan institutions, that tedious and unglamorous machinery of a state that actually functions, there will be no rebuilt Venezuela, wrote Franji Mawaz.
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0: India and Japan sign agreements on defense, artificial intelligence, and energy. On Thursday, July 2nd, India and Japan sealed their first co-development pact on defense at a summit aimed at reducing both economies' dependence on China. Japanese Prime Minister Sanae Takaishi met with Narendra Modi in New Delhi, where they made progress on artificial intelligence, metals, and energy. The agreements were signed following talks between the two leaders. The three-day visit began on Wednesday, June 30, with a welcome ceremony at Rashtrapati Bhavan, the Indian presidential palace. Our nations face challenges, such as the instrumentalization of the economy and non-market practices, so building resilient supply chains for critical products is of the utmost importance, Takaishi told the press. The geopolitical backdrop shaped the agenda. This week, China tightened controls on its exports to Japan for both military and civilian purposes, prompting Tokyo to diversify its strategic alliances. New Delhi, for its part, is attempting to balance a cautious thaw in relations with Beijing without giving up its Asian partner as an anchor for investment and resilience in its supply chains. The agreements call for the joint production of advanced naval sensors, an unprecedented development in the bilateral relationships. Previous understandings between the two capitals were limited to the transfer of military equipment. The signing is part of the Quad, the bloc that includes Australia and the United States, which is seen as a counterweight to Beijing's expansion in the Indo-Pacific. Japan and India will leverage their respective strengths to grow strong and prosperous together, declared the Japanese leader. Meanwhile, the Indian company Sarvam I and the Japanese firm Preferred Networks are collaborating on the development of foundational AI models. The convergence of Japanese precision technology and Indian software capabilities will give new impetus to the global development of AI, stated the Prime Minister. Tokyo will open a dialogue with New Delhi on strengthening oil reserves, Takaishi announced. The country plans to build up stocks of crude oil, liquefied petroleum gas or LPG, and liquefied natural gas, LNG, to cover up to 1 month of domestic demand, following disruptions during the war with Iran. Trade between the two partners reached $27.5 billion in fiscal year 2025 and 2026. While Japanese investment totaled $3.2 billion between April and December 2025.
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0: Democracy and accountability to citizens. The relationship between democracy and accountability is the pillar that transforms the power granted at the ballot

0: box into a responsible, transparent, and limited exercise of public service. In a modern democracy, sovereignty resides with the people, who temporarily delegate their authority to those in government through the vote. Without this constant oversight, democracy runs the risk of degenerating into authoritarian regime or a kleptocracy. The fundamental concept of accountability. Accountability is defined as the obligation of elected officials and public servants to report on their actions, justify their decisions, and face sanctions if they act contrary to the law or the public interest. This mechanism is traditionally divided into three essential dimensions. The first one, information, or the right of citizens to know the actions of their leaders. The second, justification, the obligations of leaders to explain the reasons behind their public decisions. And third, sanction, the ability of the system or the electorate to punish political or legal misconduct. There are two pillars of accountability in democracy. For a democracy to be fully functioning, accountability must operate in two complementary dimensions. There's the vertical accountability. This is the one that citizens directly exercise over their leaders. Its highest expression is the vote in electoral processes, where a party's performance is rewarded or punished. It also includes community oversight, peaceful protests, and requests for access to public information. And there is the horizontal accountability. This is a mutual oversight exercised by different state institutions over one another, the system of checks and balances. Independent bodies, such as comptroller's offices, prosecutor offices, courts of justice, and ombudsman offices, ensure that the executive and legislative branches do not commit abuses or misappropriate public resources. The role of active citizenship and technology. Accountability is not a passive process that occurs every 4 or 5 years during elections. It requires an active citizenry that utilizes the mechanism of social accountability. This involves constant monitoring of non-governmental organizations or NGOs, civic groups, and the free and independent investigative press, which acts as the watchdog of public administration. Today, digital tools and open data policies have revolutionized this relationship. Web-based transparency platforms now allow everyone to audit budgets, government contracts, and public official salaries in real time, drastically reducing opportunities for opacity. What are the direct impacts on the quality of democracy? When accountability channels function properly, democracy is strengthened on multiple levels. It prevents corruption. The visibility of public action deters the misuse of state resources. It increases legitimacy. Citizens trust institutions more when they see that mistakes are acknowledged and abuses are punished. It improves efficiency. It compels the design of public policies based on actual results rather than empty promises. So in conclusion, a democracy without accountability is an empty facade. A nation's true democratic maturity is measured not only by the regularity of its elections, but by the strength of its day-to-day oversight mechanisms. When the government is transparently accountable and citizens assume their role as watchdogs, power remains where it belongs, in the hands of society.
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0: China adopts a new law to protect ethnic unity. Critics, though, say it could tighten control over minorities and extend Beijing's reach to people far beyond China's borders. DW, the German public broadcasting service, has reported on the matter. Let's listen to an interview with Elaine Pierce, Asia Director at Human Rights Watch, on the issue.
2: China's new law on promoting ethnic unity and progress came into effect this week, despite warnings from rights groups, the United Nations, and the European Union that it could threaten the freedoms of minorities. Beijing passed the law in March with the stated aim of creating a shared national identity among the country's ethnic groups. And critics say it forces the country's 55 minorities to assimilate with the Han majority, which makes up more than 90% of the population. China's constitution defines the People's Republic as a multi-ethnic state, and even recognizes five ethnic autonomous regions, including Xinjiang and Tibet. In reality, though, Beijing's kept these regions under tight central control, and acts of repression are widely documented. Well, the new ethnic unity law puts even more pressure on minorities to assimilate and accept the idea of China being one people with one culture and speaking one language, Mandarin. Article 3 of the legislation states, all ethnic peoples shall be led to firmly establish a concept of community that shares a common destiny, sharing in the joy and sorrow, honour and disgrace, and life and death to strengthen the cohesion of the Chinese people. And the legislation goes further, giving Beijing a legal basis on which to take action against people outside China's national borders. The European Union's voiced concern about what it called the law's extraterritorial application, and which Taiwan has criticized as intimidation. The law states, organizations and individuals outside the People's Republic of China who commit acts aimed at the PRC that undermine ethnic unity and progress or create ethnic division are to be pursued for legal responsibility in accordance with law. Elaine Pearson is Asia Director at Human Rights Watch. She also commentates on China's record on human rights and civil liberties. Welcome to the day. This is a law that China says promotes a common national identity, a common language, and encourages ethnic integration. Do you see anything wrong with that?
3: Well, yes, I do see something wrong with it, because I think it's about how that national identity is forged. And what we've seen in China is how these existing policies of assimilation have been applied by force, particularly in Xinjiang, particularly in Tibet. And really it's about erasing ethnic identity, erasing local languages, local religion, and giving those things Chinese characteristics. And I think one of the things that's particularly damaging about this law is that it prohibits any acts that undermine ethnic unity, and that it doesn't matter whether those acts occur in China or internationally. So I think this will have a really chilling effect on those who are speaking up about Tibetan culture or Uyghur culture or raising concerns about China's human rights record, not only in China, but anywhere in the world.
2: Okay. Anyone paying any attention will be aware of China's suppression of religion and culture in Tibet, will be aware of its internment camps in Xinjiang province, where members of the country's Uyghur and Muslim minority are held for forced indoctrination, though China claims that these are vocational education and training centres. Given all of that, what does this new law add that they couldn't already be doing?
3: Well, I think this provides the legal framework and the legitimacy to those existing policies that have taken place on the ground. But I think it's also about sending a message to those who are outside China that you can't escape the long arm of the Chinese law. And we've seen this already happen in practice. A Chinese student who was studying in France, who became interested in Tibetan culture, she set up a blog. When she returned to China, she was arrested. We believe she's now facing charges for inciting separatism. So this law basically is going to provide the legal framework to enable that to happen on a much bigger scale. And it could be anyone. It could be human rights organizations raising concerns at the UN. It could be think tanks that are publishing reports on Tibet or on the situation in the Uyghur region. So, you know, I think this really is very worrying to see that the Chinese government is basically interfering with democratic freedoms that many people take for granted in many democratic countries around the world. And I think it's something that countries, you know, really should be raising with the Chinese government.
2: And we will get to that. But just to be clear about what you suspect is motivating this, is this about those three areas, Taiwan, the Uyghur Muslims, and the
3: Well, look, I think it's particularly targeted certainly at those areas, Xinjiang, Tibet, I would also say Inner Mongolia, Taiwan, because it sees, you know, where there are acts of, you know, potentially sort of peaceful, independent, you know, ethnic identity and culture. It sees all of those things as threats to the Chinese Communist Party. So what is driving this law is really ideology, and it is about ensuring that

0: this law. We'll start with Article 10 of this new law, and that reads, matters of ethnic unity and progress are not to be interfered with by foreign forces. All acts using excuses such as ethnicity, religion or human rights to insult and disparage, contain and suppress, or infiltrate and undermine the PRC are to be resolutely opposed. So, Elaine Pearson, what does that mean for human rights organisations such as your own and your ability to monitor abuses in China?
1: Well, I mean, it's extremely worrying because it's basically saying that human rights, you know, are a pretext for separatism. And, you know, we've already seen the Chinese Communist Party go after those who have peacefully criticized the government. I mean, look at people like Ilham Tohti, you know, who was an economist, an academic, who never supported in any way separatism of the Uyghurs, but had supported peaceful coexistence between the Han and the Uyghurs. He had set up blogs to sort of improve these discussions and talk about these issues. You know, he's facing, you know, life in prison as a result of that. So, you know, we know very well that the Chinese government clamps down very hard on anyone who they see as trying to, you know, who basically threatens the ethnic unity, the national identity of China. And they see criticism of China's human rights record, particularly when it comes to Tibet or Hong Kong or Xinjiang, as a part of that. And so, you know, I think this is designed to have a chilling effect, you know, not only on human rights organizations, but on academics, on think tanks, on anyone who is trying to draw attention to human rights violations that are taking place in China today.
0: And I suppose the thing about that list that you gave us, and the academics, the think tanks, anyone who might be said to be disparaging China, that's not just Chinese organizations, that's any organization anywhere in the world, which... It's one of those laws that makes you think, well, yeah, it sounds a bit draconian, but then do we really expect agents of the Chinese state to turn up at universities around the world and be dragging academics off to back to China to face some sort of retribution?
1: Well, I mean, you know, I think there's a limit to what the Chinese state can do internationally, but we have seen the Chinese government engaging in acts of transnational repression. You know, certainly there have been threats and surveillance against Chinese students, students from Tibet, from Xinjiang, in countries like Australia, in France, in Germany, and particularly if people who are criticizing the government have any link to China, if they have family members, you know, sometimes those family members are used to put pressure on them. We have seen cases of transnational repression where, in one case, someone with a Swedish nationality was abducted from Thailand and taken to China. So, you know, that has been happening, particularly in Southeast Asia. And I think now that we have this law on the books, it is providing more of a legal pretext for those cases to happen. And I think, you know, I think one of the things will be the chilling effect. You know, it remains to be seen, I guess, you know, the extent to which the Chinese government actually applies this in process, but the fear is already there. You know, certainly I think it is something that makes people think twice before they give media interviews on a topic, before they post something online. And right. That is what this law is really designed to do.
0: And so this Chinese law enforced against Chinese citizens, albeit supposedly around the world, who do you believe should do what about it?
1: Well, I mean, I think governments need to be raising concerns about this law. I think they need to make it very clear that, you know, democratic countries, people, you know, from China, you know, who are in the diaspora or, you know, even Chinese residents, Chinese students, they should be able to have the same rights of freedom of expression, assembly and speech as others. And so they need to be raising concerns with the Chinese government, and they need to make it very clear that they won't tolerate any efforts to go after anyone under the ethnic unity law. And, you know, to make it clear, the Chinese government is saying, oh, this law is fine, this is just simply about applying the law. But it is not. It is really about trying to erase language and religion and culture and the unique things that make Tibetan and Uyghur identity different, and to make those communities feel very afraid, even if they are not living

0: within China.
1: Good talking to you. Thank you so much for talking us through that. Elaine Pearson from Human Rights Watch.
0: Thank you.
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3: President Volodymyr Zelensky was in Ireland as Dublin assumes the rotating presidency of the Council of the European Union. Kiev continues to push for the opening of the remaining 5 negotiation clusters for EU accession, after the first cluster was opened in June. To discuss ongoing peace talks, as well as European and Chinese involvement in the process, Ukraine Briefs host Benjamin Lee is joined by John E. Herbst, former United States Ambassador to Ukraine. Let's listen.
4: And now joining us to discuss is John E. Herbst, former U.S. Ambassador to Ukraine. Hello, sir, and welcome to TPP World.
5: Thank you. Good to be with you.
4: So, looking at the most recent development, it does seem like peace talks and any attempts at negotiation or through negotiation have stalled once again. Now, we see that European countries are now willing to take a more active role, and even China seems to be trying to get in on it, too. In your personal assessment, do you think that peace through negotiation is still a possible venue, or is a peace through strength the only path forward?
5: Well, there'll be no peace unless it's peace through strength. Because Putin's intention is still to take effective political control of Ukraine. He wants a great deal more territory. So only if he's persuaded by military action, Ukrainian military action supported by the West, will he give up his dream of conquest of Ukraine.
4: And when it comes to the involvement of China, do you think its involvement will accelerate some sort of settlement, make the process easier, or do you think it would actually complicate things going forward?
5: China has enabled Putin to conduct this war by buying Russian oil, selling at least dual component pieces for weapons, if not weapons themselves, and senior Chinese officials told senior EU officials they don't want Russia to lose this war. So China is a bad actor in this war.
4: Right, and of course, we also saw the U.S. taking a less active role as well. Do you think the U.S. has stepped back as a mediator, as it does seem like what has been agreed on in Anchorage didn't really work out?
5: Well, there was no agreement in Anchorage. The Russians have peddled that fantasy for months, and then Putin finally admitted yesterday nothing was agreed there. Putin does not want peace. Trump has offered various proposals for a durable peace since March of last year. Zelensky said yes half a dozen times to different proposals. Putin has never said yes to one. Putin wants, again, to have effective political control of Ukraine. He wants to take a great deal more territory. He does not want a ceasefire.
4: And speaking of one of the Zelensky's proposal that has been rejected was the proposal for a pause in long-range strikes. And of course, Putin remains unwilling to negotiate. Do you think that Putin at this point is more likely to continue the current offensive or escalation by trying to involve Belarus and increase long-range strikes on Ukraine, specifically in the west of the country? What do you think is the likely scenario ahead?
5: I think we're going to see more of the same. Putin wants, he thinks, he's under the illusion that Russia could take a great deal more territory of Ukraine when they've been unable to do that. They've taken small increments at the cost of 30 or 40,000 casualties a month for a year now. They cannot sustain this. But Putin does not seem to recognize that hard, cold fact. The fact that we have not had much in the way of a negotiating process for the last 5 months is not very important, because even when we did, Russia offered no concessions.
4: And continuing that line of thought, like you mentioned, they cannot sustain this, but it does seem like Putin is unwilling to negotiate or come to any kind of consensus. It does seem, though, like there's more and more evidence surfacing that Putin's war is becoming less popular even within Russia itself. Now we've seen long queues at petrol stations across the country, including even occupied Crimea. Now, how significant is this? Do you think that the pressure internally within Russia will eventually have to push Putin to some sort of negotiation or to change the way he does things?
5: Perhaps. But so far, Putin has indicated no willingness to compromise. But pressure in Russia is growing. The Russian economy is very weak. Russian soldiers are dying at record rates. They are taking no territory. And Ukraine is taking apart Russia's oil industry. It's going after Russian munitions factories. And the people of Russia see it, despite what the Kremlin says. But Putin still has clear control of the country. This is his policy, this war crime-filled war on Ukraine. And it's not about to change anytime soon. But again, in more and more Ukrainian victories, especially if they force a substantial evacuation of Crimea, could force a change in Russian policy.
4: All right, and we've seen recently some pro-war bloggers have been beginning to turn on Putin as well. They're actually, why do you think that is happening, and do you think that is significant enough that even the war-loving part of the Russian society has an issue with it? Can we see potentially like another Prigozhin situation?
5: We see serious signs of unhappiness with the war and with the situation in Russia today. For signs we have not seen since Prigozhin was shot down in a plane. Whether or not this will lead to major changes in Russia, it's hard to predict. Putin runs a harsh authoritarian state. He keeps his would-be opponents on their back foot, and he shuts down public protest and public expressions of concern about his policies. So we only see a portion of the situation in Russia. But all these signs of criticism we've witnessed over the past several months are relatively new. We hadn't seen them since Prigozhin disappeared.
4: Right, so we'll have to see how that's going to shape out. But we also saw, despite recent Ukrainian nearly daily deep strikes into Russian energy infrastructure, Moscow somehow still able to finance its war through crude oil exports, of course utilizing what people are calling the shadow fleet. Now, Kyiv is now proposing that the International Maritime Organization classify their shadow fleet as a legitimate military target. Do you think that means this is what Ukraine might be trying to target next, and do you think that would have any geopolitical implications?
5: I wouldn't rule out Ukraine doing that. We just don't know. There are a certain amount of risk, so maybe they would decide not to do it. But even without that, Russian oil revenues are down substantially. Well, first because of the dropping price of oil globally with reduced tensions in the Persian Gulf, but also because the Ukrainian strikes on Russian oil export, oil facilities, oil refineries and such. And that's, of course, why you have a serious gas shortage throughout Russia.
4: Now, I also like to move on to what Zelensky said today as Ireland began its EU presidency. So let's take a look at his statement, and I'd like to get your take on it.
0: Without Ukraine's experience and security expertise tested in modern war, it is simply impossible to guarantee security today, especially when it comes to air defense and maritime security. That is why I invite all of Europe to work together as closely as possible.
4: At this point, who do you see as Europe's security guarantor? The U.S., Europe itself, or do you think that the Ukrainian army is somehow only also one of the forces that has that can provide European security against Russia?
5: The two world wars of the last century began because of instability in Europe. Europe has largely been a place of peace since the Axis was defeated, and that's because of NATO. And American commitment to NATO remains strong. There are some questions about Trump's approach, but there's been no weakening of the Article 5 commitment, which is key to stability in Europe. Having said that, Ukraine is also a source of stability in Europe because Russia is an aggressor nation. Sadly, you know, they committed war against Georgia. They've been fighting war against Ukraine for 12 years now. And, of course, they launched their big invasion over 4 years ago. So the Ukrainian army, which has punctured the myth of a very powerful Russian army, is critical to European security, especially with Ukraine's new dominance in drone technology, air defense, and sea drone technology.
4: And last but not least, I would just like to get your take on where do you think the war is going? Is it likely to end anytime soon, or how does this end?
5: For many years, literally many years, I said that Ukraine would not lose this war because their people understand they cannot live as Ukrainians if Russia conquered Ukraine. But Ukraine would not lose this war only if Western support remains substantial. And that's what I've been saying for the last 14 years, 12 years, excuse me. But because of Ukraine's new superiority, in air defense and drone technology. And the great problems they're creating for Putin by isolating Crimea, by making it hard to provide deliveries to Russian forces on the front, and for destroying Russian troop movements with their drones, I think the war could easily end within the next 2 years, end with a clear Russian concession of peace and additional Ukrainian gains.
4: All right. Well, I have to see how things shape up. But in the meantime, thank you so much for your input and insight. I really appreciate it. And thanks for being with us on TV World.
5: Cheers. Bye-bye.
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3: Hello and welcome to Freedom Synergy Radio. Thank you so much for joining us today. My name is Donatella Ongreda. On today's episode, our third chapter on democracy, types of democracy, pros and cons. Why is an invasion of Taiwan less feasible? An important interview with Taiwan's Vice President Xiao, conducted by Canadian author and Epoch Times editor Jan Jakilek. So stay with us. What is democracy? What types of democracies are there? Its pros and its cons. We continue our series on democracy, what it is, how it is implemented, and why, of all systems of government, it is the one that can bring the greatest degree of well-being and happiness to a society. Democracy is a system of government and social organization in which sovereignty resides with the people, who exercise political power either directly or by participating in decision-making. The system is not limited to holding periodic elections. Rather, it is founded on absolute respect for human rights, freedom of expression, equality before the law, and the separation of powers, executive, legislative, and judicial, to prevent the concentration of authority. At its core, it seeks to ensure that the interests of the majority are served, while always protecting the rights of minorities through a pre-established constitutional framework. Over time, democracy has evolved into different operational structures to adapt to the size of populations and the logistical needs of each society, giving rise to four main models. The first one, direct democracy. Citizens make political decisions, vote on laws, and choose public policies directly without intermediaries or elected representatives. What are its pros? There is the complete elimination of corrupt intermediaries or those with self-serving interests. There is maximum expression of the will and sovereignty of the people. It fosters a high level of civic engagement and civic education among population. What are its cons? It is impractical on a large scale in countries with millions of inhabitants. Constant voting processes are costly and time-consuming. The risk of falling into the tyranny of the majority without protection for minorities. Countries where it is practiced? There is no purely direct nation-state today, but Switzerland is the closest global example, combining this model with representation and allowing its citizens to amend the constitution through binding referendums. Then we have representative or indirect democracy. In this, citizens elect their leaders, such as presidents, legislators, or mayors, through universal suffrage so that they can make decisions on their behalf for a set period of time. Its pros, it's highly efficient for governing large and complex nations, allows specialized professionals to focus on lawmaking, and provides institutional stability through a system of checks and balances. Its cons, there is a gap between campaign promises and politicians' actual actions. There is a high risk of corruption and detachment from the people's needs, and the political polarization and control of decisions by party elites. countries where it is practiced, it is the most widespread system in the West. It is clearly evident in the United States, Spain, France, Argentina, and Chile, for instance. The third model is the participatory democracy, an intermediate model that retains elected representatives but introduces direct legal mechanisms for citizens to actively participate in day-to-day public administration. PROS empowers communities to make decisions about their budget and local environment, promotes government transparency by allowing for direct citizens' oversight, and reduces political disillusionment by giving citizens a real voice between election cycles. Its cons: it requires a highly active citizenry. If there is apathy, the model fails. It can be manipulated by organized pressure groups with specific interests, and it slows down the implementation of public works due to mandatory consultations. Countries where it is implemented, Uruguay for instance, consistently uses citizens-initiated referendums, while cities in Brazil, such as Porto Alegre and Iceland, implement digital participatory budgeting and binding public consultations. The fourth model, deliberative democracy. This approach prioritizes public debate, informed argumentation, and the exchange of reasonable ideas among citizens before any law or policy is put to vote. Its pros are: it improves the quality of political decisions by relying on data and logic. It promotes mutual respect, empathy, and the pursuit of peaceful consensus. It drastically reduces the impact of propaganda and fake news. But its cons are: reaching a consensus takes too much time and debate. It indirectly excludes people without access to education or public speaking skills. And it is extremely difficult to coordinate on a large scale or national level. The countries where it is not used as a single national system, but is implemented through official citizens' assemblies to resolve specific constitutional dilemmas in Ireland, for instance, for social reforms, and in Canada, in provinces such as British Columbia, for electoral reforms.
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3: The limits of China's military power. Why an invasion of Taiwan is less feasible. Recurring warnings about an imminent and successful Chinese invasion of Taiwan contrast with the operational reality of the People's Liberation Army and technological developments in the Pacific. This is a perspective defended by retired U.S. Admiral Dennis Blair in an analysis published by Foreign Affairs magazine titled "The Mirage of China's Military Advantage." According to the expert, the focus on Beijing's rearmament overlooks the fact that technology and geography currently favor the island's defense. The reality today is that China is not capable of conquering Taiwan, nor it is likely to acquire this capability in the short term, Blair asserts, challenging the most pessimistic projections for military intelligence. Blair's perspective carries unquestionable authority. He served as a commander-in-chief of the U.S. Pacific Command between 1999 and 2002. He was director of national intelligence between 2009 and 2010, and from 2003 to 2007, he served as a lead mentor for Taiwan's annual self-defense exercises. His assessment coincides with a moment of peak tensions marked by the start of Taipei's military exercises, sustained Chinese military pressure, and the reconfiguration of global supply chains in the wake of the war between the U.S. and Iran. Blair debunks the might of the People's Liberation Army, explaining that Chinese military spending since 1990 has not been focused exclusively on a direct assault force against Taiwan. On the contrary, Beijing has spread its resources thin to meet multiple global objectives, such as the development of costly aircraft carriers aimed at projecting power and space capabilities, while neglecting a fundamental tactic priority for invading a heavily fortified island: amphibious transport. A December 2025 Pentagon report had already sounded the alarm about the critical shortfall in the PLA, pointing to a shortage of landing craft and a lack of training improvisation for lower-ranking commanders, a fatal flaw in operations where initial plans rarely survive first contact. Added to this material reality are internal organizational factors. The recent purges in the military leadership ordered by President Xi Jinping suggests difficulties in the leadership of the armed forces, an ecosystem where widespread corruption has eroded operational capabilities. Blair also points out where political subservience outweighs technical skills. A propensity for bribery and displays of personal loyalty does not translate into mastery of maritime operations, states the former intelligence director. For Beijing, moreover, alternatives that do not involve a full-scale invasion, such as an air and naval blockade or targeted missile strikes, carry high risk and have little legal basis. A blockade would provoke an immediate international response. According to the analysis, Allied plans already call for the establishment of merchant ship escort convoys through Japanese and Philippine territorial waters, which would neutralize the effectiveness of economic pressure on the island. The international strategic context has also provided valuable lessons in recent months. Ukraine's resistance against Russia, for example, has transformed the Taipei's defense doctrine. Democratization and the widespread use of commercial and military drones have demonstrated that a numerically inferior force can halt the advance of a giant and force entire fleets to retreat to confined maritime areas. As Ukraine has demonstrated, a numerically inferior force employing these weapons systems can halt an invader, writes Blair. Taking note of this asymmetry, the Taiwanese government proposed in November 2025 an ambitious 8-year special defense budget of $40 billion, earmarked almost entirely for shielding the island with the swarms of drones and anti-ship missiles.
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3: We will not let Communist Party of China define who we are, says Taiwan's Vice President Xiao Bi Kim, who has been sanctioned by Beijing and labeled as separatist. Despite Beijing's ever-growing hostilities toward Taiwan, she is not deterred. Yan Yekilek, host of American Thought Leaders, sat with Vice President Xiao to understand how Taiwan is working to strengthen its whole of society resilience and deter a greater conflict with China. Let's listen.
6: Vice President Xiao Bi Kim, such a pleasure to have you on American Thought Leaders.
7: Yes, well, welcome to Taiwan, and it's a pleasure to talk with you.
6: And it's appropriate, too, because mm-hmm. your mother is American.
7: Yes, yeah. Well, my mother is a native of North Carolina. And growing up as both Taiwanese and with some American heritage, I always saw it as a lifetime duty or a mission to be bridging Taiwan and America. And I did not expect it, but I ended up as a diplomat and working also in this particular role in international relations. And so that's been a very meaningful part of my journey.
6: Absolutely. Well, as I was preparing to come here, something to me at least pretty astonishing happened. And that was your National Security Bureau mm-hmm. Published a website and a video encouraging Chinese whistleblowers to basically provide intelligence from China to Taiwan. This video really kind of showcases, at least to me as I watched it, you know, what can happen to, frankly, anybody in China at any time, whatever their background. It's just a kind of a stark reality. And I thought, wow, this is fascinating. And, you know, of course, there's other intelligence agencies around the world that have mm-hmm. that have been looking to try to gather intelligence in maybe slightly similar ways, but this strikes me as pretty unique. And I just wanted to understand the thinking behind it.
7: Mm-hmm. Well, I generally don't talk about our intel operations, but I think, you know, the broader context of that, you know, we've noticed some disappearances in China, including Taiwanese business people and also some of our religious leaders who have been practicing in China. And so these disappearances, these, you know, suppression and the deprivation of basic rights has become increasingly a issue not only for Chinese citizens, but for other travelers visiting China. So I think this is a broader context that reminds us how important the rule of law and how important the due process of law and the basic rights that sustain our society's functioning are so important to us.
6: The Chinese Communist Party has been very, I'd say, effective at using these unrestricted warfare doctrines, especially this kind of cognitive warfare. And I'm looking at this, you know, short video that you published, I thought, could Taiwan be really stepping up its cognitive warfare capabilities?
7: Well, we've been mostly in a defensive position as China's cognitive warfare, psychological warfare, political warfare, legal warfare, and very aggressive interventions in our domestic society and politics has become an increasingly serious problem for us. And we note that other democracies around the world are also facing similar challenges. And so, you know, building our defenses, especially in the age of AI, where very much many of the cognitive warfare or the disinformation is amplified. And so finding the right tools and technologies to protect and defend ourselves is critically important. But at the same time, I mean, what's important for Taiwan is who we are, our values. And so, you know, asserting those values, the rule of law, basic rights, our belief in freedom, our democratic institutions, all of those are important. And while we are defending ourselves, I think we also seek to make Taiwan an attraction for all of those who share our values in this region.
6: Are you working with any other intelligence agencies on this project? Have you gotten any information yet?
7: Well, again, we don't comment on the intel operations of our country or working with others. But on the public side, many countries are facing political interference from authoritarian regimes and state-sponsored political operations. And so there are many opportunities among civil society, civic organizations, NGOs, as well as governments to interact and learn about the challenges that we share, as well as how to respond.
6: So you've actually been branded by the Chinese Communist Party as a separatist. And I'm wondering, you know, your own sense of personal risk. You know, I'm here for the first time, and I sense how close I am to Beijing right now, really. I mean, in comparison to almost anywhere else. What are your thoughts?
7: Well, you know, they've called me a separatist, but they've also sanctioned me for, they've accused me of cooperating with the Americans. And that's another source of their anger tantrum. But I think, you know, first of all, we will not let Communist Party of China define who we are. And secondly, I think these are tactics to intimidate, to threaten, and to prevent us from doing the work that we're trying to do. And but from my perspective, first of all, like many others who have been sanctioned too, we take it in stride. And secondly, it will not stop us from doing what we need to do to protect our country, to defend Taiwan, to defend our values, but also to really work with other partners internationally to assert the shared interests in preserving the peace and stability of this region, the shared interest in working together to support prosperity. And, you know, again, many others, and the list is growing, but I don't have any personal business in China. So, again, you know, many of us also take this in stride.
6: So on this point of defense, there's been a lot of discussion in the U.S. The thing that often is discussed in the U.S. around the Taiwan relationship is the arms sales and the funding of those arms sales. And there's sort of this push from the current administration to you know, get various countries to take on more of that, more of that aspect. And frankly, from the legislative yuan, the funding package for defense seemed to be underwhelming. You know, how do you read that? How are Americans or even other nations supposed to read that?
7: Well, I think it's reasonable to expect countries to invest in their own defenses, to shoulder those responsibilities. While the United States, as a global superpower, has carried that or shouldered that burden for decades, but it's about, you know, defending ourselves. And so ultimately, we are committed to also investing in defending ourselves. And that's why President Lai has announced not only in our regular budget, and we've seen incremental increases over the years, but also we presented a special budget or a supplementary budget that aims at reaching 5% of our GDP in defense spending by 2030. Of course, increases in defense budget require our legislative support, and we are a country with transparency, accountability, and within this process, we have managed to pass part of that defense budget, and that's important. And we will continue to communicate with the different parties in Taiwan, especially the opposition parties, as well as our society on importance in continuing to put our money where our mouth is, and that is in defending our country's security, in defending what's so cherished by our people.
6: And number five in economic freedom, looking at the, you know, Heritage Foundation rankings, just pretty significant, I would say.
7: Yes. Well, we appreciate that Heritage Foundation, as well as others, have consistently seen Taiwan as a bastion of economic freedom. And that freedom has also enabled the people of Taiwan, through their hard work, diligence, and innovation, to build a very robust economy, one that has over the last year grown by over 8%, and the first quarter of this year over 14%. Of course, this growth is in part spurred by or supported by the growing demand for AI and other key technologies around the world. But I think the people of Taiwan feel strongly that we have to continue to invest in our economic growth. But at the same time, the rule of law and the economic freedom that's been so critical to a sustainable and long-term economy, where all of the people here are stakeholders, has also been part of that process.
6: Taiwan is the hub for the vast, vast, vast majority of the highest tech chip manufacturing. Actually, there's two plants that you're building in Arizona. I remember I passed them not too long ago driving by. They're kind of being spun up over there. So you are branching out with that. What happens in the case of a China invasion? Because this is another thing that we hear a lot about outside, you know, that the Chinese Communist Party has this interest. Of course, it's in the rhetoric of the People's Liberation Army, the PLA. It's sort of something that's expected that to happen from their perspective. How do you, what would happen to all of that manufacturing and that prowess with, and how do you keep it from, you know, basically for that intellectual property from being lost?
7: Well, first of all, everything we're doing today in strengthening Taiwan is to prevent an invasion, to prevent that scenario from happening. Building our strength, and we also share the belief that peace has to be sustained through strength, and that's from the painful lessons of history. And so by preventing any kinetic scenario from happening, I think the peace of Taiwan, the security and stability of this region, it can also be maintained, and thus the global prosperity that is ignited by the critical role that Taiwan plays in global technology supply chains. Essentially, Taiwan is embedded in every layer of the AI and technology supply chain, not only in the United States, but around the world. One reality is that there is an overwhelming global demand for more. And so Taiwanese companies like TSMC, our chip companies, are expanding their global presence to meet that growing global demand. And they have considered the United States and specifically Arizona as a destination for rapid expansion field investments in the United States. So we are not only partnering with the United States in technology and advancing AI and advancing technology, but we are partnering, but we're also building in America, and that's an important effort, and I think that will further deepen our partnership in so many ways.
6: So, you know, speaking about America, you were, you know, I think I met you first briefly when you were the de facto ambassador to America. And I didn't know at that time that you would become the vice president.
7: I didn't know either.
6: And you've been described as this Cat Warrior. I think it's even on the official site, Cat Warrior Diplomacy. Mm-hmm. What is it that other countries can learn from Cat Warrior Diplomacy when it comes to doing diplomatic relations with the United States? There's a lot of interest in this.
7: Yes, well, the concept of Cat Warrior was an idea I assigned to myself in response to dealing with the Wolf Warriors of the PRC. But essentially, I think it embodies a spirit of
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1: Good evening and Shabbat Shalom. This is Naomi Segal with a look at culture and lifestyle stories. On our program, a flamenco festival in Tel Aviv, experiencing Old Jaffa through site-specific dance in the Wandering in Old Jaffa Festival. 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Renaming Route 60 the Biblical Highway. And an Israeli-American singer releases a new single with a wake-up call. Let's begin. The 32nd Días de Flamenco Festival is taking place in Tel Aviv this weekend. Produced by the Adi Agmon Foundation, the festival and flamenco competition have become the home for flamenco culture and community in Israel. Ahead of the event, we heard more about it from Shira Agmon of the Adi Agmon Foundation. Thank you for joining us, and first of all, tell us a bit about this festival and how it came to be.
2: So the festival, this is the 32nd festival coming up, and it started as a wish, kind of a whimsical wish of my late sister when she was dying from cancer, and she was a dancer all her life, and realizing that she's not going to be able to pursue her dream to go to Spain and study more flamenco. She told my dad, you know, maybe you can find a girl, a nice girl, and send her to Spain. And so after she died, my parents founded this foundation, which started as, it started as a competition for flamenco in Israel. And basically, immediately with being a competition, it was also, it started to be a festival. And it just grew from like a day or two to 3 days. And this year, it's actually spreading over 5 days. And like I said, this is the 32nd year of this festival.
1: Wow. So there is quite a passion and interest in flamenco and here in Israel in particular.
2: Yes, there is. And I'm not sure it's the chicken or the egg, but Israel is actually one of the, you know, biggest, largest flamenco community outside of Spain and other usual suspects. And I think that part of it is because, you know, because of the foundation and the festival and the competition. When we started, there were three flamenco teachers in Israel, you know, three studios, and a handful of dancers, and it was kind of like, you know, not very known. And like I said, I think part of, because of there was this the foundation was nurturing this community, it grew into probably about 30 studios and so many dancers and musicians and singers. And there's really a, you know, air train going back and forth from Spain and deepening their knowledge. And it's really a big, vibrant community.
1: Is there something about flamenco, its traditions, the dance, the music, that also somehow has a resonance here?
2: I think so. It's part of, you know, a Middle Eastern, like you said, vibrant, warm, very passionate kind of culture. And, you know, as we are in Israel. And so it's very expressive, and, you know, it can be very deep and sad and angry and loving and, you know, all these things. So I think that's, you know, there's definitely a correlation there with that, you know, it's ingrained in our Middle Eastern culture.
1: So tell us a little bit about this upcoming festival, which, as you noted, is spanning over several days with many performances and premieres as well.
2: Right. So the festival is always in March, but because there was a war, we had to cancel and then postpone, because there's no canceling, you know, in stage. We had to make it happen. And so it came about to be 5 days, stretch over 5 days at the Ennis Center, Cultural Center in Jaffa, and also in the Inbal Theater in Susan Dalal. And we have one, two, three big premieres. Basically, the first show that opened is a collaboration between the Ashdod Andalusi Orchestra and a Spanish guitar player artist that has put together a show that is based on Jewish, ancient Jewish singing, but translated into flamenco language. And then on Thursday evening, there's a beautiful premiere of Israeli flamenco dancer that kind of it's a very intimate kind of journey, and it combines flamenco and modern dance. And then on Saturday, the last day of the festival, there's yet another premiere of a beautiful dancer, Israeli dancer and singer, with original music from, again, Ofira Tal, who's a guitar player, Israeli guitar player and artist and composer, and together with cello and violin. And there's also a flamenco singer from Spain that is joining that team. So a lot of exciting things. And another thing we're really proud of is obviously the competition. This is the 17th competition. It grew from its first days, and there are now two categories, new talent and a professional category. There are, I'm going to say, 17 dancers participating in this competition this year. So Friday is dedicated to that, the whole day. And the public can come and join, and it's a really exciting time. Actually, it's very, you get to see everybody from the first stage, and then see who goes to the next stage, and the day ends with a ceremony and the awarding of the prizes. So it's this is how we were born from, this competition. So it's really exciting to have that grow into, this day that we can share with the community and the public to kind of come in and see kind of the start of everything, right? Because these are new dancers. The new talent is a young category. It's become this year a really, really beautiful event that we're really proud of. And the last thing I would say is we also have a lot of outdoor, open to the public, free events during the days of the festival, which anybody can just come, hang out, get a little bit of feel of flamenco and, the dance, the music, everything it has to offer, and just kind of have, be part of the atmosphere, because it's just, like you said, this is flamenco is such a passionate, warm culture that we want to share it with everyone.
3: So where can one find more information about when and where all of this is happening and how to attend?
2: So on our social media, at the Egmont Foundation, on our website, which is KerenAdi.org. It's there's lots of publications. There's a platform that's called Eventim, and that's where we can purchase the tickets. So yeah, like I said, we're really excited to share this. I think it's been rough times, and I think this is a beautiful way for anybody really to kind of just take a little breather and come and fill your heart with some joy and some passion and some very much needed community. And this is a really vibrant community.
3: Shira Agmon, the Dias de Flamenco Festival running through July 11th. Visitors to the Wandering in Old Jaffa Festival this weekend are invited to explore its offerings of culture, food, and art. In addition, fresh perspectives on Old Jaffa can be experienced through the Zaza Project, 6 new site-specific dance works created in a cooperative project of the Old Jaffa Artists Residency Program and the Choreographers Association. We heard more from Adi Ben Bocher, CEO of the Choreographers Association. We are talking about the Zaza Project, which will be taking place as part of the broader Mishrotetim Festival in Jaffa, the Wandering Festival in Jaffa. It's part of a lot of the summer activities coming up. So thank you for joining us, and tell us about the Zaza Project.
2: Great.
4: Okay, thank you. Great to be here. I just want to make it more clear that we're talking about old Jaffa. So it's the old city of Jaffa, and the Zaza festival that is taking place in old Jaffa is a dance project and festival wanting to connect community and residents and tourists coming to the area and to give them a peek of the art world, of the dance world, of the opportunity to connect between the beautiful scenery of old Jaffa and artworks that are site-specific, dance pieces that were made especially for the old city of Jaffa. Very different artworks, different dance pieces. We have 6 choreographers who will be showing for the first time in old Jaffa their interpretation of the piece that's connected to the site itself and to the old city of Jaffa.
3: So can you give us an example of one of these such site-specific works?
4: Yes, of course. So we have, in the 6 projects that will be shown, we have 2 walking performative tours. So it's dance pieces that take the crowd with them and go within the small streets and between the houses of old Jaffa, and they will be walking around the old city. That's 2 different works that will be walking performative shows.
3: That's logistically challenging as well.
4: It is. It's very challenging, but it's interesting. It's really to see old Jaffa through the eyes of the performers, of the creators, and also to get a chance to walk and feel the place and not only and from different perspectives.
3: How long was the process of creating these works?
4: So this festival is coming after a process of 2 months that is a partnership between JAR, Jaffa Artists Residency, in Old Jaffa, and the Choreographers Association. So the creators have been working for 2 months intensively on these projects, on these dance pieces, and made them connect to the place, to the people, to the site. They had a residency program in Old Jaffa, in a beautiful home in Old Jaffa inside the old city. And they lived there, and they had like a base to create from. So they have a sense of feeling of the place and the people when they create.
3: These are choreographers from all over the country, not necessarily based generally in the center in the Tel Aviv area.
4: Right. These are choreographers from all over Israel. They are mainly from Tel Aviv, but they are from all over Israel. They are part of the Choreographers Association. So these are 6 choreographers who are part of the Choreographers Association and have been creating for years.
3: How do their pieces contrast to one another? Do they have different movement styles, dance languages, choice of music, or choice of setting that they wanted to create? Together, how do these pieces, you know, compare and contrast?
4: That's a great question because they are very different. Within these 6 choreographers, each one has a very different style of thinking and of physical techniques and ways to work. So each piece, the festival is 3 days, and the shows will be running on Thursday, Friday, and Shabbat, and you can really get a peep and a glimpse and see how different styles are, and you can learn so much and see what you can connect to, and each one can connect to something else, but we have a variety of 6 different styles.
3: So as you noted, 2 of the works are actually roaming works, literally,
4: right.
3: And so the 4 others are in a specific location, in a gathering, in a site-specific location.
4: Right. We have a map, and everything is mapped, so you can find where it's at and how to get to it at what times, because the shows perform at different times in different locations. And we have 2 indoor shows and 2 outdoor shows and 2 walking performative pieces. So really we have very different styles, and people can just run into it or they can order tickets ahead of time. But really there are a few options, inside and outdoors.
3: Is this the first time that this project is being undertaken in Old Jaffa, or this is an ongoing initiative?
4: So the festival, Meshutatim, the wandering festival, has been going on for a few years. But the Zaza project for the dance pieces, this is the first time that we're doing this partnership with the city of Old Jaffa. And the residency program, the Jaffa Artist Residency, they have been working for a few years now, and they had different mediums of art. They had music, and they had cinema. And for the first time, this is a partnership and a co-production with a creator, dance creators, with the dance world. So this is the first time that dance pieces will be shown in the Old City.
3: Well, it certainly is also uplifting to hear about these events taking place for so long that culture couldn't happen, and that now kind of it's all coming out. We can

0: fulfill ourselves and see how other people move, how other people think, and how these dance creators, how much spirit they have in them, and how much we need this, especially in these difficult times.
1: Adi Ben-Bocher, CEO of the Choreographers Association. More information can be found on oldjaffa.co.il and choreographers.org.il. Here's Ehud Banai, Al Derech Yafo.

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1: Hello and welcome to Radio Prague with me, Daniela Lazarová. Coming up in the next half hour, millions of Czechs are looking forward to the all-Czech Grand Slam final on Saturday. Should Czechia lower the age of criminal responsibility? A new report highlights the rise in violent crime. A 1940s coal plant comes alive as a street art festival transforms an unusual Olomouc landmark. And Vamberk Bobbin Lace becomes the first Czech craft to win EU geographical protection. All that coming up, but first, here's the news.
0: News.
1: The Czech Republic is sending a Black Hawk helicopter to help battle the extensive wildfires that have been burning in southern France for several days and remain out of control. The helicopter departed from Přerov Airport on Friday morning in response to France's request for assistance from European countries. The aircraft is specially designed for aerial fighting and is equipped with a Bambi bucket capable of carrying 3,450 litres of water. The Czech Army has taken delivery of the last 42 Leopard 2A4 main battle tanks at its base in Přeslavice, completing its transition from Soviet-era armored vehicles to modern Western equipment. Defense Minister Jaromír Zuna said the four-year modernization process marks the end of the Army's reliance on Soviet-designed T-72 tanks. Between 2028 and 2030, the Czech Republic plans to acquire another 44 Leopard 2A8 tanks, the latest version of the German-made vehicle. Firefighters have brought a major blaze at a factory complex in the eastern part of the Czech Republic in the city of Zlín under control after containing the fire overnight. The alert level has been lowered to third on a four-point scale, but extinguishing work is expected to continue throughout the day. Firefighters are again being assisted by a helicopter. No injuries have been reported and the cause of the fire remains under investigation. The Czech Republic has moved up Russia's list of what it describes as hostile governments, rising from 10th to joint 5th place alongside Poland, Finland and Sweden. The monthly ranking is published by the Russian newspaper Vzhled, which said the Czech Republic deserved special attention this month. The paper cited continued financial and military support for Ukraine, as well as participation in NATO exercises near the Russian and Belarusian borders. The Czech governing coalition wants to abolish the statute of limitations for murder, allowing suspects to be prosecuted regardless of how much time has passed since the crime. Current legislation prevents police from prosecuting murders committed more than 30 years ago. A similar proposal has also been submitted in the Senate. Supporters of the change argue that advances in forensic science, particularly DNA analysis and comparison, have made it possible to solve decades-old cases. Justice Minister Jeroným Tejc said the amendment would likely affect only a small number of cases. A smart recording device found earlier this year in the Czech government's meeting room at the Straka Academy belongs to Sports Minister Boris Jasny, he said, after media reports raised questions about the discovery. The news website Seznam Spravy reported that neither the police nor the intelligence services had been informed after the device was found in the government meeting room. Šťastný, a member of the Motorist Party, said the device was an AI-powered recorder that he uses to transcribe his notes and speeches, and that he had lost it several months ago. He added that the media report had finally revealed where it had ended up. A government spokeswoman said the device posed no security risk, despite the fact that the cabinet discusses classified matters in the respective chamber and strict rules apply to recording. In response to journalists' questions, she said the recorder was discovered by staff during routine cleaning. It was reportedly switched off and not concealed, indicating that it had simply been misplaced. Czech police and the Interior Ministry are warning that children face increased risks online during the summer holidays, when many spend more time on the internet because of loneliness or a lack of structured activities. A new prevention campaign highlights the dangers of cyber grooming, showing how online manipulation, coercion and exploitation can develop. Research also suggests that some school children would agree to meet strangers they first encountered online. The Interior Ministry has allocated around 40 million crowns this year to support child protection measures, including helplines, assistance for vulnerable children and violence prevention programs. Experts also continue to advise parents against posting photographs of their children on social media. Actors Juliette Binoche, Jeffrey Wright and Kevin Bacon are set to present their films at the Karlovy Vary International Film Festival this evening. Binoche will introduce Three Colors Blue, Wright will present the biographical drama Basquiat, while Bacon will present the horror comedy Family Movie. Festival organizers have not announced Bacon's participation in advance. They also kept secret the arrival of German actress Nastasia Kinski, who came with a delegation of the competition film Hijamat by Iranian-born director Nader Sevar, who lives in exile in Germany. And finally, a quick look at the weather forecast. Saturday should be clear to partly cloudy and mostly dry around the country, with day temperatures between 25 and 29 degrees Celsius. That was the news, and we move on now to current affairs. The 139th edition of Wimbledon is making Czech tennis history. For the first time ever, it is already certain before the final that the Wimbledon title will go to a Czech player. Linda Noskova and Karolina Muchová will face each other in Saturday's championship match. Romana Grajcerová has the details.
2: Both Muchová and Noskova are chasing the first Grand Slam title of their careers. While 29-year-old Muchová has previously reached the French Open final, 21-year-old Noskova is making her Grand Slam final debut. It will be the first all-Czech Wimbledon final since the Czech Republic became an independent state in 1993. Muchová secured her place in the final with Thursday's victory over American Coco Gauff. During the match, she was troubled by physical discomfort, but fortunately, it did not turn out to be an injury.
3: Just was trying to catch a breath, you know, but no, I'm good.
2: Karolina Muchová eventually won the match 2-1 in sets after 2 hours and 38 minutes, securing her place in the Wimbledon final for the first time in her career.
4: Karolina Muchová is a Wimbledon finalist!
3: It was such a big fight, it was roller coaster, as you said, you're up and down. In 10 seconds, you have match point, then you match point down. It's no time to think, but very nerve-wracking. I don't even know what I'm saying. I'm really kind of shaking, and it sounds really nice to be in a final.
2: A few hours after Muchová's triumph, Linda Noskova took to the court to face 3 years older Ukrainian Marta Koshchuk in the second semifinal. Noskova went on to win in straight sets, sealing victory in 1 hour and 19 minutes.
5: For me, it's always just to focus on myself, to focus on my game. When I play my best, I know that I can play with the best players in the world and have a great result, which is a final at a Grand Slam, I guess.
2: The last all-Czech women's final at Wimbledon took place in 1986 when Hanna Mandlíková faced Martina Navratilová. Nevertheless, Navratilová was already representing the United States at the time. 40 years later, the tennis star voiced her excitement over the Czech success.
6: It's incredible. When I saw the quarterfinals, I thought, it's possible, but probably not very likely. In the end, it's an incredible achievement.
2: Whether it be Muchová or Noskova, one of them will become the third Czech Wimbledon champion in the past 4 seasons. The final that will take place on Saturday at 5 p.m. CET will definitely glue millions of Czechs to their TV sets.
1: Romana Grajcerová with that report, and of course we'll be reporting on that all-important match. Violent crime committed by children is on the rise in Czechia, with a growing number of attacks carried out simply for the thrill of it. The trend is prompting renewed debate over whether the age of criminal responsibility should be lowered. Ruth Frankova has the story.
7: Theft, robbery, cybercrime and sexual violence are among the offences increasingly being committed by children and juvenile offenders in Czechia, according to a new report by the Supreme Public Prosecutor's Office. In 2025, state prosecutors handled more than 3,800 cases involving children and juveniles. Children under the age of 15 committed more than 1,600 offences, with two-thirds carried out by 13 and 14-year-olds. Zuzana Mokra, who has worked with young offenders for more than 15 years, says the range of offences has widened in recent years.
1: Among children, we most often see robbery, theft, assault causing bodily harm and disorderly conduct. Among juveniles, there are also cases of making dangerous threats, as well as radicalization and extremism. And since the law changed, we've also been seeing more sexual offenses.
7: Petr Malý, spokesperson for the Supreme Public Prosecutor's Office, says the rise in radicalization and violent crime reflects broader changes in society.
1: This may reflect a general increase in aggression, emotional instability and impulsiveness. As a result, these offences are often situational, arising from trivial disputes, while in other cases the violence is influenced by alcohol consumption.
7: In response to the trend, the report recommends lowering the age of criminal responsibility from 15 to 13 for the most serious crimes. Supreme Public Prosecutor Lenka Bradáčová says the proposal should be considered because violent offences are now almost evenly split between children under 15 and juvenile offenders. Justice Minister Jaromír Tejc has also backed the proposal, and the Justice Ministry is now preparing an analysis. The report also recommends creating specialized secure facilities for children who repeatedly commit violent offenses and pose a danger to others. According to Petr Malý, such institutions would serve a dual purpose.
1: The solution would be a secure institution providing psychological, psychiatric, therapeutic and social care that would also ensure the safety of staff and the public.
7: Despite the worrying trend, experts say most young offenders can still be steered away from crime. According to Zuzana Mokra, unstable family backgrounds, social media and peer pressure are among the main factors driving children and teenagers to offend.
1: They often tell us it's the first time they've had the chance to really reflect on what they've done, because in their group of friends, they feel they have to act tough. And at home, they don't really talk about these things with their parents.
7: Mokra says that with the right support, most children and teenagers are able to recognize their mistakes and change their behavior before offending becomes a pattern.
1: Ruth Frankova with that report. An old hospital coal plant might seem an unlikely place for contemporary art, but this summer the Czech Street Art Festival has transformed a functionalist industrial landmark into a space where street art and psychotherapy collide. Anna Marie Regner went to check it out.
6: What does the 19th century French poem have to do with graffiti? This summer, visitors to Olomouc's street art festival, SAFE, can find the answer inside a functionalist coal facility designed in 1946 by Czech architect Bedřich Rozenhal. Once used as a coal plant for the neighboring hospital, the preserved industrial building has been transformed into an ephemeral exhibition space by SOMA, a center for contemporary art and psychotherapy. One of the installations, part of this year's festival, is a new work by Czech painter and graffiti writer Matěj Omer, who drew inspiration from one French poem.
8: The inspiration is coming from the poem by Charles Baudelaire, the very famous French poet. The name of the poem is The Carcass. I like it because it's kind of romantic poem, but still very decadent and very dark as well. Well, first I like see the space where I'm supposed to paint and feel the composition. The thing is, I have to visualize the words, the parts of poem, and I just make it alive in a visual form, actually.
6: Rather than illustrating the poem directly, Ulmer translates it into an abstract visual language rooted in graffiti.
8: Actually, my graffiti is very, very specific in a way that I deconstruct letters into paintings. I use the structure of letters as a scaffolding for my painting.
6: For Ulmer, graffiti and street art is an often misunderstood art form. Safe is actively combating this by showing it is an art for everybody.
8: I mean, the general public is persuaded about the fact that graffiti is a simple vandalism without any meaning, and they only respect the complex paintings like the figurative and nature, and they don't understand the value of letters themselves. And the graffiti is mostly about the shape of letters, about the movement, about the energy, about the inner value in the letters and the words itself. I think the most important fact about the street art is that it's being displayed in a public space, so everybody is related to it, because everybody sees it in everyday life.
6: That idea has guided the Street Art Festival since it was founded in 2007. Every summer, SAFE brings artists from the Czech Republic and abroad to create works in Olomouc and Hradec Králové, often in places where people might not expect to encounter contemporary art. Festival founder and art historian Romana Junkerová says it all began as a small gathering of a community of graffiti artists.
9: The Street Art Festival began almost 20 years ago as a small community action called Live Graffiti Show, simply brought together graffiti writers from Olomouc and other cities.
6: Since then, the festival has grown massively while remaining rooted in the local graffiti scene. While Olomouc has the Museum of Modern Art, boasting the third largest contemporary art collection in Czechia, it presents a particular challenge for street art.
9: Olomouc has several disadvantages for street art. For one, it's a somewhat conservative city. In public space, you'll find an abundance of Baroque monuments and statues. The architecture is mostly Baroque or historicist, and there are UNESCO sites here, which makes most contemporary artistic intervention in public space difficult.
6: Olomouc, located in the eastern province of Moravia, is home to a UNESCO World Heritage Site, the Holy Trinity Column. Olomouc has the second largest urban historic preservation district in the Czech Republic after Prague, which means that any construction work or art installation is strictly regulated. Rather than competing with the city's historic character, the festival aims to become part of it.
9: In the late of 90s, Olomouc was known for its street art in public spaces. In fact, you can still find it here today. If you look closely at the buildings around you, you might come across colorful balloons or black cats with glowing eyes. I'd say that in Olomouc we're trying to keep this historical threat alive rather than trying to make a name for ourselves.
6: This year's exhibition is hosted by SOMA, a project that combines contemporary art with psychotherapy in collaboration with the University Hospital Olomouc and the Museum of Art Olomouc. Sylvia Hajgíková, art curator at SOMA, explains.
10: SOMA is a center for contemporary art and psychotherapists created in collaboration with Hospital Olomouc and the Museum of Art Olomouc. It is a space designed for sharing, interaction, learning and overcoming various forms of trauma, throat and with forms of contemporary art.

0: For a few weeks, a building once designed to fuel hospital boilers now fuels conversations about poetry, graffiti, architecture, and healing. It demonstrates how the controversial art form can transform perspectives on life, architecture, and what we consider art. SAFE has a myriad of projects on offer for the general public and continues to act as a street art cultural preservationist for future years.
1: Anna Marie Regner reporting there. A reminder that you're listening to Radio Prague International, and before we move on, there is something I'd like to bring your attention to. As some of you may know, Radio Prague is celebrating its 90th birthday on August the 31st. In the run-up to the anniversary, we look back at the history of Czech Radio's international service and the events that shaped the station over the years. This Saturday, July 11th, we are launching the first of our 8-part series focusing on the station's early years. Here's a little snippet from the program now.
2: This is an experimental broadcast of the Czechoslovak shortwave station, Praha. We beg our listeners to so kindly let us know on which wavelength and at what hour they catch this transmission. The address is shortwave station, Praha, Czechoslovakia. Thanks so very much, ladies and gentlemen.
1: Regular foreign broadcasting had begun 7 months earlier on August 31st, 1936 at 10 a.m. At that time, technical director Eduard Svoboda addressed listeners around the world in English. At first, the airwaves were filled mainly with music, occasionally supplemented by announcers speaking in various world languages. Soon, however, the first journalist-style programs emerged, for example, portraits of Tomáš Garrigue Masaryk and Edvard Beneš, inspired by the book Inside Europe by the American writer John Gunther. On New Year's Eve 1936, actor Vlasta Burian read the sports news and the weather forecast, and the hugely popular puppets Spabel and Hurvínek also made an appearance. A little snippet there from the first part of our series on Radio Prague International's history starting tomorrow, so don't miss it. Moving on now, for generations, the town of Vamberk has been synonymous with lace-making. Now its most famous craft has earned a new distinction. The exquisite Vamberk bobbin lace has become the first Czech craft product to receive European Protected Geographical Indication status. Ruth Franková has the story.
3: Nestled in the foothills of the Orlické Mountains in the northeast of Czechia, Vamberk has been associated with lace-making since the 17th century. The tradition dates back to the 30 Years' War, explains ethnologist Martina Rejzlová from the Lace Museum in Vamberk.
4: Po 30-leté válce přichází do Vamberka Kašpar z Grambu se svojí chotí.
1: After the war, Kašpar of Gramp arrived in Vamberk with his wife Magdalena, who helped develop bobbin lace making in the area. She brought lace makers with her, especially instructors from Flanders, and they taught local women this sophisticated West European style of lace making. From this tradition later evolved the distinctive Vamberk train lace style.
3: The craft continued to flourish, and by the end of the 19th century, the first Czech vocational lace-making school had been established in the city, and it remains open to this day. For Rejzlová, the tradition is also deeply personal.
1: The tradition has been passed down within families from grandmother to mother and from mother to daughter without interruption for almost 400 years. We ourselves are an example of this. I'm the fifth generation of lace makers in my family, and our daughter, if she chooses to pursue lace making, although she already knows how to make lace, would be the sixth.
3: According to Rejzlová, one reason lace-making survived in Vamberk while it disappeared elsewhere was its close connection to the local nobility.
1: Elsewhere in the Czech lands, there was another type of lace-making tradition associated

0: with mining settlements. Miners' wives made lace while their husbands worked in the mines, but once the deposits were exhausted, the miners moved on, and the craft gradually disappeared from those regions. Of course, many other factors contributed as well, including the geographical conditions in the foothills of the Orlitsk Mountains and the opportunity to sell lace throughout the Habsburg monarchy.
1: Today, only lace made in and around Bamberg using traditional local techniques can carry the protected designation. Another hallmark of Bamberg lace is its extraordinary precision, says Rejzlová.
0: We use specific techniques and above all a large number of bobbins and thread pairs to ensure the lace is dense and finely crafted. Each lace maker also develops her own distinctive patterns. Some specialize in lace jewelry, others focus on decorative lace or pictorial lace. What matters most is top quality craftsmanship and the connection to the Bamberg region.
1: The craft has already been included on Czechia's list of intangible cultural heritage. The new European designation, Rejzlová says, is further recognition of the skill and dedication of local lace makers.
0: We have many highly skilled lace makers producing top quality Bamberg lace. Thanks to our inclusion on the National List of Intangible Cultural Heritage, and now with the addition of this European designation, we feel that we are helping to safeguard the craft and create favorable conditions for future generations so that lace making can continue to thrive here.
1: Meanwhile, efforts are already underway to have Bamberg bobbin lace added to UNESCO's Intangible Cultural Heritage List. The nomination is being prepared jointly with Slovakia, explains Rejzlová.
0: Historically, lace makers from Bamberg traveled to Slovakia and produced traditional Bamberg lace there. The craft took root in Slovakia and is still practiced there today. After 1945, the Bamberg Cooperative was established and began collaborating with professional artists and designers who brought a strong artistic dimension to the craft. As a result, modern bobbin lace developed extensively in our region after the war. In Slovakia, however, the traditional Bamberg train lace style has remained largely unchanged and continues to be made to this day. We believe that this shared heritage could help open the door to UNESCO recognition.
1: Those wishing to see the results of generations of lace makers can visit the Lace Museum in Bamberg, which is open daily from June through September.
0: And that report by Ruth Frankova has brought us to the end of today's program from Prague. Should you like to contact us, then please write to english@radio.cz. And remember, you will find all our programs in text and sound at radio.cz. This is Daniela Lazarová saying thanks for listening and take care.
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6: For Friday, the 10th of July, this is Patricia Polakovičová.
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6: Slovak officials attend NATO summit in Turkey. Government seeks joint online safety law. And MEPs debate industry, businesses and trade. The NATO summit in Ankara brought together allied leaders to discuss Euro-Atlantic security, defense spending and continued support for Ukraine, among others. During the meeting, President Peter Pellegrini held bilateral talks with Turkish President Recep Tayyip Erdogan, focusing on defense, energy and economic cooperation, while thanking Turkey for helping secure alternative gas supplies to Slovakia through the Turk Stream pipeline. Pellegrini also called for a more pragmatic relationship between the European Union and Turkey, saying both countries share the view that military conflicts should be resolved through diplomacy. Foreign Minister Juraj Blanár, who also attended the summit, met with Slovenian counterpart Tone Kaiser to discuss regional security, economic cooperation, and Slovakia's priorities during its presidency of the Visegrad Group. Economic cooperation and trade were also among the key topics of the meeting, with bilateral trade between the two countries exceeding 1.2 billion euros annually. The Slovak government plans to prepare a single law restricting children's access to social media after the education and investment ministries agreed to merge their competing proposals. Education Minister Tomáš Drucker said the priority is to create legislation that effectively protects children rather than compete over separate bills. The government aims to reach an agreement before the draft goes to cabinet later this summer, while the opposition KDH is also preparing its own proposal. Children's Commissioner Jozef Mikloško welcomes stricter regulation, warning that excessive use of digital technologies poses serious risks to children's mental health. Health Minister Kamil Šaško addressed an Organization for Economic Cooperation and Development forum in Paris this week, where he discussed reforms aimed at improving Slovakia's healthcare system. He said the government wants to adopt proven international solutions to improve patient care and working conditions for healthcare professionals. The cooperation focuses on areas including hospital performance, artificial intelligence, and healthcare efficiency. According to the Health Ministry, the partnership is already helping shape reforms based on international data and best practices. Slovakia's State Veterinary and Food Administration is reminding people that selling homegrown fruit, vegetables, or other food through social media is subject to the same rules as other forms of distance selling. Anyone offering food online must register within the regional veterinary and food authority, with the registration costing 50 euros or 25 euros if completed electronically. The financial administration also monitors online sales and checks whether annual income from occasional sales exceeds the 500 euro tax threshold. Violating the rules can result in fines ranging from 100 to 30,000 euros.
5: Topical issue.
6: The European Parliament has debated a series of measures aimed at strengthening Europe's economy, including support for the automotive industry, new rules for innovative businesses, and closer trade ties with Mexico. Slovak MEPs agreed that Europe must improve its competitiveness, although they differed on how this should be achieved. On the automotive sector, MEP Monika Beňová said high energy prices continue to undermine the competitiveness of European manufacturers, while Ludovít Odor warned that Slovakia, as the EU's most car-dependent economy, must manage the transition to electric vehicles without sacrificing jobs. Branislav Ondruš argued that current EU policies risk harming workers and called for fairer competition with non-European producers. MEPs also backed proposals to expand the so-called EU Inc. framework, prepared by Slovak MEP Ludovít Odor, which aims to simplify tax and administrative rules for innovative companies operating across the European Union. According to Odor, The reforms would make it easier for European startups to grow within the EU instead of relocating to markets such as the United States. Parliament also approved agreements paving the way for closer political and trade ties with Mexico. Lubica Karvašová described the deal as an economic opportunity for both the EU and Slovakia, while Martin Hojzík welcomed the removal of tariffs on many agricultural products.
7: Takzvaná modernizácia obchodnej zmluvy medzi...
6: Branislav Ondruš, however, warned that the agreement could make it easier for companies to shift production outside the European Union, putting European jobs at risk.
8: The latest news was compiled from Slovak media. My name is Martina Graňová-Šimkovičová. Coming up on today's show, the start of our summer series featuring Slovak literature in English translation.
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8: Summer Reading with RSI is a new series featuring Slovak literature in translation. This summer we're bringing you stories from the Book of Bratislava, an anthology of contemporary Slovak fiction published by Coma Press, a not-for-profit publisher based in the UK. Every other Friday you'll hear an excerpt from a different story in the collection.

0: Published in 2026, the Book of Bratislava brings together 10 stories by contemporary Slovak writers, 5 women and 5 men, spanning different generations and literary styles. Introducing the book are
1: Isabella Barber,
2: Julia Sherwood.
1: I work for Comma Press, which is the publisher of the Book of Bratislava.
2: I'm one of the 2 co-editors, co-responsible for the selection of the texts and working with the translators.
1: This book is part of the very long-standing series that we have at Comma Press called Reading the City. And the principle is we take 10 writers from a certain city, and the books contain 10 stories. And they're really trying to dig deeper into a certain city than you might usually get from like a guidebook or a tourist book. So it's fiction, but it's also digging into the culture and the language and the history of the city.
2: It was important that Bratislava wasn't just as a prop, that it really played some kind of a substantive role in the story.
0: Comma Press's city anthologies often focus on the recent history of a place, with stories moving from the post-war years to the present day, and sometimes beyond, into imagined futures. The Bratislava collection takes a different path. There are no visions of the future here, but there is a chilling thriller by Richard Pupala.
3: Od istého veku a dodnes veľmi rád čítam strašidelnú literatúru.
4: From a certain age to this day, I have really enjoyed reading horror literature. I am quite knowledgeable in it. I prefer stories where reality remains preserved and only something subtly disrupts it, sways that balance towards something supernatural, scary.
0: Richard Pupala trained as a journalist and screenwriter. In 2007, he won the Povietka short story competition. His first collection of stories appeared in 2014, followed in 2017 by Čierny zošit, or Black Notebook, a collection of thriller stories. Julia Sherwood and Isabella Barber introduce today's reading.
2: Very contemporary story by Richard Pupala called Peco, and it's one of his rather scary stories from his collection, the second Black Notebook.
1: That was always for us one that we really wanted in the book, because when you described it to us, we were like, yeah, we really want a kind of uncanny, unsettling story, and that was really the one that stood out to us, yeah.
0: Set in Bratislava borough of Petržalka, the largest housing estate in Slovakia, Peco explores what happens when something inexplicable enters an otherwise ordinary world. An excerpt from the story is read by Patricia Lucia Balajová.
5: Peco. I didn't know anyone with that name, so where had I got it from? I sifted through my memories, going right back to childhood, but nothing came to mind. It unsettled me because I knew I hadn't invented the name. It definitely belonged to someone. I don't like my childhood. Lenka kept pestering me about what I looked like as a boy and didn't believe me when I told her I had no photos. I'd thrown them all away when I cleared out Mum's flat, got rid of everything as if it were rubbish. I didn't tell her that, though. It would have only led to other topics of conversation. She later accused me of not letting her get close and said she always felt like she was just visiting when we lived together. What she wanted to say was that I wasn't ready for a serious relationship. Fair enough. It wasn't just that we sometimes got on each other's nerves. The fact is, I don't always like having to share my space with somebody. I bought a flat on the 7th floor, Zniewska 5. Kitchen, living room, balcony. My offer was the winner, but I can hardly say I hit the jackpot. When I first noticed the 12th floor block, I was horrified. It looked monstrous, and I winced at the thought of all the people living in it. So many windows, balconies and flats. So many unknown lives swarming around. From my balcony, I have a view to the edge of Petržalka and beyond. I can see fields between the blocks in Austria with its rotating wind turbines in the distance. A decent area, my colleague decided, leaning against the railings with a glass of wine. He'd invited himself round when he heard I'd bought a flat. I didn't contradict him. With a flat in the centre he'd inherited from his grandmother, he could afford to be condescending. He'd not had to do anything except wait for her death. The money I'd got from selling my mother's flat in our little town paid for about 10 square metres of the flat in Petržalka. On the other side, close to the block, there's a lake known as Draždjak. It doesn't really excite me, but maybe a bonus for a potential buyer when I sell the place 5, maximum 7 years from now. Until then, I'll save up for a proper flat. Something that's more like a jackpot and definitely not on an estate. I started working hard for a living when I was still at secondary school. Ever since then, I've wanted to get off housing estates. I have no nameplate on my door. I had no plans to befriend the neighbours. I'd not bought a spectacularly overpriced one-room flat for that purpose. I'll say hello, but that's it. No polite chit-chat in the lift, minimal eye contact, definitely no block meetings. I'm at work all day, often at the weekends too. I come home late to my dormitory, you ask, if you like. One night, hungry and with nothing to eat at home, I went out to the petrol station. First, I filled up the car and it struck me how strange and deserted such a place was at 1:30 in the morning. I looked beyond the light into the darkness from where the chirping of insects was coming and I had the feeling that there was nothing, absolutely nothing out there. There was just me and the slow-moving cashier. I asked her for a hot dog. Ketchup? Mustard? One with ketchup, one with mustard, I replied, thinking to myself with a smile how I needed a varied diet. Perhaps I even said it. I looked at the woman's bag, noticed her slow movements, heard the insects, even though I knew it was the fridge making the noise, and suddenly felt that Petro was there with me. He was leaning over my shoulder and I could see his scowl. I stiffened with a bank card in hand. I must have fallen asleep with my eyes open. The woman was handing me a hot dog, looking at me quizzically. I could have called Lenka and asked her, well, begged her, to meet me. Her company would have helped, but I had to sort this out on my own. I'd always had to sort everything out on my own. One night, my mother threw up in her sleep. We were lying alongside each other on a convertible couch and I woke up to her groaning and the sight of liquid gushing from her like an unblocked pipe. I turned on the light and saw vomit bubbling up from her mouth. When I couldn't wake her up, I was panic-stricken. I turned her head around to stop her choking and then had to keep watch on her until morning. While she snored, I lay awake, feeling my heart pounding whenever it seemed she'd stop breathing. I went to school sleep-starved, a 10-year-old zombie with such heavy eyes I nodded off in class. The teacher noticed and said something in front of everyone, but I didn't catch it and remember only the laughter of my classmates. The terror that my mother would die on me had destroyed my sleep. Children are helpless and have no idea how to face darkness. I didn't know what might help me this time either, but could at least start by finding out who Petzl was.

0: Translated by Jonathan Gresty, who lives and works in Prešov in eastern Slovakia. The interview with Richard Pupala about his first black notebook was conducted by Radio Devín producer Mária Danadová in October 2018. The interview with Isabella Barber and Julia Sherwood was recorded in May 2026 by me, Martina Greňová-Šinkovičová. Join us again on the 24th of July for another story from the Book of Bratislava. Next time, Lucia Piusis, The Last Days of Stoka.
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0: For Slovak literature, an English translation is often only the first step towards international recognition. To reach a wider audience, translated books also need to be reviewed in respected literary and cultural journals abroad. The same is true for the arts in Slovakia. Reviews in leading cultural journals are crucial for gaining recognition. But many of Slovakia's leading arts and culture magazines have been hit by severe funding cuts since the current government changed the legislation governing the Slovak Arts Council, giving nominees of the governing coalition effective control over its board. As a result, long-established literary and cultural journals lost much of their public funding, while grants were awarded to publications linked to the 19th-century national institution Matica Slovenská or to a web portal that media experts have described as a source of disinformation, among others. In response, leading Slovak journals, including Capital, Art Talk, Fractal, and many others, joined forces to create a common platform under the name PUČ. At the 2026 Bratislava Literary Festival, BRAK, their editors-in-chief came together for a public discussion about the future of independent cultural journalism in Slovakia.
2: My name is Tomáš Učko. I'm an editor-in-chief of Capital Daily Journal.
0: Can you translate into English the PUČ?
2: Yeah, it's a platform of art magazines.
0: It's a pun because in Slovak PUČ means coup, and at the same time is the abbreviation. Why has the platform been formed?
2: It's been formed because of the decisions of the Arts Council of Slovakia, which is distributing financial resources to all cultural institutions and culture as such. And in this case, we are reacting to the decision concerning arts magazines. In the latest decision, most of the magazines that are now part of this platform have been denied access to the public funding, and on the contrary, disinformation magazines that have nothing to do with culture were being given this support.
0: What is your goal now, and will anything be changed?
2: Yeah, we don't know if anything will be changed. Our first goal was to really meet and connect with each other and put out a statement about these concerns that I've just described. And now we are taking legal steps against the Arts Council. And we don't know how this will go, but we believe we need to do more than just put out statements, because what they are doing at the moment, we believe, is unlawful.
3: Hello, I'm Lidia Privišová from Czechoslovak Fležár.
0: What can be solved by this act of art journals in Slovakia?
3: So this act gives us the force and will to act not individually but together. And yes, of course, in the bigger group, there is also bigger responsibility, and the responsibility is distributed. So also if we share these kind of steps, we are stronger.
0: There was an interesting question at the discussion, and it was that why to read art journals? If you were to explain it to people who don't read journals, who scroll their mobile phones and need just 1 minute reels or stories, what would you say?
3: I would say that in our magazines there are the deeper analyses of the art and of the art pieces, and on the like social platforms, of course, you have the very like instant messages, but in our magazines there are articles written by really serious writers, essays, art historians and historians of culture anyway. So, yeah, this is different kind of content, which is deeper and which can persist also in the history, I'm convinced.
2: One of the important aspects of having cultural journals is to preserve an archive of one's culture and also to broaden your cultural horizons.
0: Ivana Komanická, Fractal. It's a journal which has a more like conversationalist character. We give a lot of space to, let's say, literary debates or culture debates, and we talk about or we understand literature in a much broader context. So we talk about literature and writing, referring also to contemporary politics or history or humanities or arts. Why has Fractal joined the PUT platform? Because we really think that what happened this year with that, for the first time, the Ministry of Culture did not support art journals at all. It has not happened yet since 1989, and we find it very problematic, and especially because this is like the grant money, and this grant money was given to conspiracist media, and we find it extremely, extremely problematic, and we wanted to talk about it openly and to really stand together in this case.
4: Why to support from public money, for example, your journal, why to support Fractal?
0: With public money? Mm-hmm. Yeah, because we do have an art council which has a special grant, and this grant is given to art, literary, culture journals. It really, you can really get a grant when you are, let's say, when you are a journal about, it can be a music journal or literary journal. And Fractal has been published for the past 9 years. I think it's an important Slovak literary journal.
4: So what would it mean if you don't get the support from public funding schemes, and what would be the consequences of this decision by the Arts Council, Slovak Arts Council, under the current management for the journals that were not supported and are also talking about various aspects of Slovak culture from expert point of view and critical point of view?
0: Of course, we don't have so many subscribers so that we really could just live on it. And that's basically the same across literary or culture journals. We simply cannot just live on this money from subscribers, because it's really not so many people really reading and supporting these journals. So that public support with public money is just essential, of course. And, well, it's devastating. I mean, these consequences are devastating, and all these journals really are, like, eager to discuss now what we can do, like, individually, or whether something that can be done together for all of us, maybe some donation schemes or something like that. As for Fractal, we decided to publish just 2 issues this year. We want to ask all the contributors just to give us their tax-free and to contribute to this journal this year so that it can go on and so that it does not stop, actually. So that's our decision. But there are journals, basically, they are not sure what they are going to do. Maybe they will just release 1 issue, or maybe, yeah, some editorial boards simply fall apart because people have different opinions about it and people don't want to work for free. Of course, it has already been a very precarious work because it was not fully supported and people really would just not get enough money for their work. And now we ask all these people to work for free. It's very bad, but we also stand firm because we don't want to give up, and of course we feel we have a responsibility to go on in our work.
4: If you could compare Fractal to some of the European journals for our listeners, just to have the idea, what would you compare it to from the European perspective?
0: Yeah, I guess it could be, it's like a major dream, of course. It could be something like a London Review of Books, like also conversational in character with plenty of debates and experts writing essays or reviews. The people specialize in some themes and write really in a
4: expert, but also in a quite literary and maybe thought-provoking way about the important major subjects which also come out from the literature, but not only from literature, but also from, let's say, theory or history. And we really concentrate on Slovakia, on what's produced here and what's released here, I mean the books that are released here. And I could maybe end up with the reference to when people from London Review of Books were once asked, like, why should people read London Review of Books? They said something like, well, now it's just a paraphrase, like, if you want to learn something about the world, just don't read just the media, but read London Review of Books. For more stories like this, follow our webpage rsi.sk or subscribe to Slovakia Today podcast. Your host for today was Martina Greňová-Šimkovičová. Till next time, goodbye and do počutia.

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0: This is news from Poland coming to you from Warsaw. It's Friday, July the 10th. I'm Agnieszka Wielawska. Welcome to our broadcast from the English service, starting with our current affairs section. Coming up in news from Poland today, Poland commemorates the 85th anniversary of the Jedwabne massacre.
1: Jedwabne was the exception, not the rule in occupied Poland, because most Poles were decent, God-fearing people who refused to abandon the moral commandments that distinguish right from wrong.
0: Also in the magazine, NATO to invest billions in strategic pipelines to Poland.
2: I'm happy to announce that allies are taking a historic step to enhance NATO's fuel supply chain, including pipelines towards the eastern part of the alliance.
0: That and more coming up. First, though, a look at the headlines. Ukraine says exhumation of Polish World War II massacre victims to begin on Monday. Polish Foreign Minister warns against radical militias amid tensions with Ukraine, and Chopin's birthplace to host Georges Sand exhibition. Exhumation works are to begin on Monday at the sites of two former Polish villages in what is now western Ukraine, where hundreds of civilians were killed by Ukrainian nationalists during World War II. The effort, scheduled to run from July the 13th to August the 7th, is to be followed by the reburial of the victims' remains, Ukraine's Institute of National Remembrance said in a statement on Friday. The former villages of Ostrówki and Wola Ostrowiecka, once part of Poland's Eastern Volhynia region, are now in Ukraine's Volyn region near the city of Kovel after borders shifted following World War II. The Ukrainian state-run institute said the excavation would be carried out by a Ukrainian archaeological company with the participation of specialists from Poland's Institute of National Remembrance and the Wrocław Medical University of southwestern Poland. Experts from a Ukrainian municipal organization specializing in search for war victims will provide technical support and oversee the work, the institute said. The project is being carried out under agreements reached by the Polish-Ukrainian Working Group on Historical Memory. In its statement, the Ukrainian Institute said that shared remembrance and willingness to reach understanding bring our nations closer together based on Christian values, respect for human rights, good neighborly relations in Europe, and opposition to Russian imperialism. Preliminary search work was carried out at the site in April following earlier archaeological and exhumation efforts, and that, according to the Polish Institute of National Remembrance, led to the recovery of the remains of 674 Polish victims killed on August 30, 1943. Polish historians say the victims were murdered by the Ukrainian Insurgent Army, the UPA, the armed wing of the Organization of Ukrainian Nationalists, during what is known now as the Volhynia massacres. The legacy of the UPA remains one of the most conscientious issues in Polish-Ukrainian relations. Poland classifies the mass killings of Polish civilians in Volhynia and eastern Galicia between 1943 and 1945 as genocide, estimating that more than 100,000 Poles were killed in what was then Nazi-occupied eastern Poland and is now western Ukraine. Many Ukrainians, however, regard the UPA as a symbol of their country's struggle for independence and its post-war resistance to the Soviet rule. Historical disputes have strained relations between Warsaw and Kiev in recent months, particularly after Ukrainian President Volodymyr Zelensky named a military unit after the heroes of the UPA, prompting criticism from Polish leaders. The dispute escalated after Poland's President Karol Nawrocki stripped Zelensky of the Order of the White Eagle, Poland's highest state honor. Zelensky returned the decoration the following day. Despite the disagreement, Nawrocki said after meeting Zelensky on the sideline of the NATO summit in Ankara this week that Poland and Ukraine continued to share the view that Russia poses the main threat to their security, although the two leaders did not resolve their differences over historical issues. The Volhynia region, then part of Poland, was occupied by the Soviet Union in 1939 under the Molotov-Ribbentrop Pact before being seized by Nazi Germany in 1941. Poland's foreign minister, Radosław Sikorski, has warned that radical militias will not be tolerated after two people were detained for trying to force their way into a Ukrainian-owned business in the west-central city of Poznań. On July the 3rd, a group of men demanded entry to an office run by a Ukrainian businesswoman at Poznań University of Economics, saying they wanted to check whether she supported Stepan Bandera, the Ukrainian nationalist leader whose followers were responsible for the mass killings of Poles during Second World War. Footage of the encounter was shared online with a caption describing the men as activists supporting Grzegorz Braun and Janusz Korwin-Mikke, two far-right Polish politicians. The woman refused them access and told police she had been defamed. The men were detained on Wednesday over the incident. Poland's Interior Minister Marcin Kierwiński said there was no room for hatred and aggression and that police would respond firmly to such cases. Separately, private broadcaster Polsat News reported that one of the detained, a former Territorial Defence Force soldier, had already been arrested in March on suspicion of spying for Russia. He was released without pre-trial detention after a court ruled the evidence was insufficient at that stage. It is the latest in a series of such incidents. Speaking on Thursday, Radosław Sikorski said anyone wishing to check people's identities in Poland should apply to join the police, municipal or border guard instead, calling such actions illegal. He appealed directly to the so-called sponsors of radical militias not to stoke tribal emotions. He warned the issue risked fueling dangerous sentiment among Ukrainians in Poland and the Polish minority in Ukraine. An exhibition marking 150 years since the death of French novelist Georges Sand opens on Saturday at the birthplace of Polish composer Frédéric Chopin in Żelazowa Wola, about 50 kilometers west of Warsaw. Titled In a Kaleidoscope of Life and Art, Georges Sand, the exhibition explores lesser-known aspects of Sand's life and artistic interest. Georges Sand, one of the most celebrated French writers of the 19th century, had a nearly decade-long relationship with Chopin. The exhibition features more than 100 objects, including Sand's watercolors, herbariums, and personal belongings, offering a broader view of her creative pursuits beyond literature. The items come from leading European collections connected with Sand and Chopin, including the Chopin Museum in Warsaw, Georges Sand Museums in France, and the Boudreau-Ferre collection in Valdemossa on the Spanish island of Majorca, where Sand and Chopin spent the last few weeks of 1838 and the start of 1839. And the southern Polish city of Kraków has been named the fourth best city in Europe and the 24th worldwide in a prestigious ranking by US magazine Travel and Leisure. The World's Best Awards 2026 crowned the Tuscan capital of Florence, Europe's best city, with Czech capital Prague and Austria's Salzburg also placing above the Polish tourist magnet. The Portuguese coastal city of Porto placed fifth. But Kraków saw off rivals, including Rome, Vienna and Seville, to be recognized by the magazine's readers for the charm of its historical town, its very rich culinary scene and intimate atmosphere. This year was the 31st time the ranking has been complied, and the survey collated 661,000 votes from 207,000 readers who scored cities for a range of criteria, including tourist attractions, art and culture, food scene, value for money, and friendliness of locals. The world's best city this year was San Miguel de Allende in Mexico. Tuned to Warsaw. This is our weekday current affairs magazine. I'm Agnieszka Bielawska, your host. Poland is marking the 85th anniversary of the Jedwabne massacre with a remembrance ceremony attended by government officials and Jewish community leaders. The tragedy sparked a major nationwide debate on Polish conduct during World War II. More from Piotr Urbaniak.
3: Poland marks the 85th anniversary of the Jedwabne massacre on Friday. The remembrance ceremony, organized by the Jewish community of Warsaw and Chief Rabbi Michael Szudryk, featured a joint prayer and the laying of flowers in honor of the victims. Jedwabne, a town in central Poland, remained under Soviet occupation from September 1939 to June 1941. German forces entered on June 23rd, one day after the German-Soviet war began, and received a warm welcome from local residents. The unit moved east soon after, leaving the town under the authority of the German gendarmerie. Research by the Polish Institute of National Remembrance states that on July 10, 1941, a group of Poles acting at the instigation of Nazi occupiers killed at least 340 Jews. Most of them, women, men and children, were forced into a barn and burned alive. German oversight created an atmosphere of approval, encouragement and impunity. The massacre formed a part of a broader campaign to eliminate Jewish communities in territories seized after the attack on the USSR. Similar crimes occurred days earlier in nearby towns. Massacre survivor Anna Wondołowska described the events in an interview with Polish radio. I could smell the corpses. I watched Germans round up Poles to point out where the Jews were hiding. Then the Germans opened fire. The Poles were forced to throw the Jews into the flames. Knowing if they hesitated, they would be shot next. The first official commemoration took place in 1961 with the placement of a boulder at the site. Its inscription attributed the crime to the Gestapo and Nazi gendarmerie and listed 1,600 victims. In 2000, Jan Tomasz Gross repeated that figure in his book Neighbors, based on a survivor's testimony. The book argued that Poles carried out the killings, sparking a major debate about Polish behavior towards Jews under German occupation. The nationwide discussion led the Institute of National Remembrance to open an investigation. Speaking with Polish radio, lead prosecutor Radosław Ignatiew shared a summary of his findings. The crime was committed by at least 40 Polish men from Jedwabne and the neighboring area. It is understood that they actively participated in a massacre armed with sticks, iron bars and other makeshift weapons. Following the investigation, a new monument replaced the earlier one, this time without reference to the perpetrator's nationality. A cemetery for the victims was created and the then president of Poland, Aleksander Kwaśniewski, issued an official apology. U.S. Ambassador to Poland, Tom Rose, spoke with Polish radio about the broader context of the massacre.
1: In fact, thousands of Poles died trying to help them. Jedwabne was the exception, not the rule in occupied Poland, because most Poles were decent, God-fearing people who refused to abandon the moral commandments that distinguish right from wrong. Today, we remember the victims of Jedwabne and honor the thousands of Poles who risked and often gave their lives to help Polish Jews. Together, they tell a fuller truth, and with it, I think, comes hope for the future.
3: Friday's ceremony included representatives of the Polish government. Speaker of Parliament Włodzimierz Czarzasty and Senate Marshal Małgorzata Kidawa-Błońska attended. President Karol Nawrocki was represented by Presidential Secretary of State Wojciech Kolarski. For news from Poland, I'm Piotr Urbaniak.
0: You're listening to news from Poland, coming away from Warsaw, still to come in the magazine. Poland's hearing specialists prepare a humanitarian mission to Cameroon.
4: In the villages where the children come from, it's believed that deafness is the result of witchcraft. A search for the person responsible for the curse is usually then launched. Such children are hidden in homes and forced into slave labor.
0: And International Olympic Committee clears way for Russian athletes ahead of 2028 Olympics.
5: And I think as a natural athlete, it's something what I can say, okay, I agree with that.
0: First, though, NATO said it will invest billions of euros to ready its fuel supply system for a conflict by extending its existing pipeline system towards the alliance's eastern flank, including Poland. Michał Owczarek has the details.
6: Following the NATO summit in Ankara, Secretary General Mark Rutte announced one of the most significant decisions for the security of Poland and the eastern flank, addressing what military officials see as one of the biggest challenges in the event of a conflict with Russia.
2: I'm happy to announce that allies are taking a historic step to enhance NATO's fuel supply chain, to ensure our forces have the energy supplies they need for war-fighting readiness. While allies continue to finalize the details, we know that this 27 billion euro investment will modernize our existing fuel storage and distribution infrastructure and support new facilities, including pipelines towards the eastern part of the alliance.
6: Senior NATO military officials have long called for an extension of the alliance's Cold War-era fuel pipeline network hundreds of kilometers eastward towards Poland, and the three Baltic states with further extensions toward Finland in the north and Romania in the southeast. However, speaking to reporters at the summit, German Chancellor Friedrich Merz said that the issue had played a role on the sidelines, but there was no final decision yet and that discussions were ongoing. Tellingly, while Rutte was announcing the project, he did not specify where the money would come from or what exactly it would be spent on. Speaking to Polish radio, defense analyst Marek Świerczyński pointed out that political commitments must now be turned into concrete decisions and investment. The project's estimated cost of 27 billion euro is money that still has to be secured. NATO simply does not have a budget of that size at its disposal. So while Poland welcomes the political green light that has been given, it's important to realize that it will still be many years before this project becomes a reality. The 10,000-kilometer pipeline, buried 80 centimeters underground, currently spans 12 countries but ends in western Germany. It was originally built to serve primarily Western air forces in a conflict with the then Soviet Union. In wartime, air forces are expected to account for as much as 85% of total military fuel consumption, according to a report by the Polish Center for Eastern Studies think tank. For many months now, Warsaw has been lobbying for the pipeline network to be extended. President Karol Nawrocki pushed for the move as he arrived at the NATO summit in Ankara on Wednesday. Certain issues have remained unresolved across NATO for decades, and so I will continue to push for the extension into Central Europe and Poland of the pipeline network, which currently ends at the former East-West German border. The dual-use potential of this infrastructure would also help strengthen the security of NATO's entire eastern flank. Extending the network would also help address shortfalls in storage capacity, as the fuel inside the pipeline is additional to fuel held in storage tanks. If implemented, the pipeline extension might become one of Europe's biggest infrastructure projects. Reporting for News from Poland, I'm Michał Owczarek.
0: This is News from Poland, our Monday through Friday current affairs magazine. Next, two hearing care specialists from the western city of Poznań are preparing for a humanitarian mission to Cameroon, where they will provide hearing tests and fit hearing aids for children and adults with little or no access to medical care. Ahead of the September departure, the organizers have launched a campaign to collect used but fully functional hearing aids that can be given a second life in the African country. Ada Janiszewska has this report.
4: The humanitarian and scientific initiative titled Hearing Care Professional for the World is organized by the For the World Association and the Department of Hearing Prosthetics at Poznan University of Medical Sciences. The two specialists will spend 3 weeks in Cameroon carrying out hearing diagnostics, feeding hearing aids free of charge, and training local healthcare workers, as explained by the president of the association, Justyna Janiec-Palczewska. Hearing aids are extremely rare in Cameroon. Only the wealthiest can afford such equipment. The first stage of the mission will focus on helping deaf and hard-of-hearing children at a specialist school in Bertoua. The school was established with the support of Polish missionary Ewa Gawin and is one of the few institutions of its kind in the region. It offers children vocational education and teaches sign language, giving them opportunities that are otherwise extremely limited. According to Justyna Janiec-Palczewska from the For the World Association, hearing impaired

0: who was involved in the project, said the mission will also help identify the causes of hearing loss among children and provide much-needed treatment where specialist care is virtually unavailable. Statistics indicate that hearing loss is less prevalent in the ethnic group. We select locations with a higher concentration of deaf individuals to ensure we can connect with them easily rather than having to search for them when we arrive. In many cases, deafness results from limited access to medical care and inadequate hygiene. The second phase of the mission will take place in Yaoundé, the capital of Cameroon. The Polish specialist will set up a temporary hearing clinic at the mission run by Polish missionary sister Kolbena Frąckiewicz. The clinic will be open to anyone experiencing hearing problems regardless of age. Professor Dorota Chojan-Jezierska from Poznan University of Medical Sciences said that every patient, especially children, will first undergo comprehensive hearing examinations before any hearing aid is fitted. We begin with diagnostics, then fitting and selecting hearing aids, later staff training, and more recently we are equipping the team with diagnostic equipment. The team will travel with medical equipment worth approximately 117,000 euros, including advanced diagnostic devices and hearing aids. Working conditions are expected to be challenging due to the extreme heat, tropical humidity, and frequent power outages. That's why, to support the mission, organizers are asking members of the public to donate used behind-the-ear hearing aids that are still in working condition. Meanwhile, humanitarian aid from Poznan is also on its way to Cameroon. The Poznan-based Redemptoris Missio Foundation is preparing to send 18 tons of supplies by sea. The shipment includes medical equipment, dressings, hygiene products, and other essential supplies. According to the foundation president, Mateusz Kofta, the aid was made possible thanks to donations from individuals, schools and hospitals across Poznań. Ultrasound machines, hospital beds, wheelchairs and small rehabilitation equipment were all items that were needed. We respond to the specific needs of missionaries. Together, the hearing mission and the humanitarian shipment represent another example of Poland's growing commitment to providing healthcare access in underserved communities around the world. For News from Poland, Ada Janiszewska.
1: Finally, in the magazine today, the International Olympic Committee last week lifted its suspension of the Russian Olympic Committee, implemented after the ROC had recognized regional sports organizations in occupied areas of Ukraine. The suspension had been in place since 2023. Danuta Isler has more.
2: IOC officials said the ROC no longer includes those organizations. It also ended its recommendation that Russians compete only as neutral athletes. IOC President Kirsty Coventry said, "We wanted to ensure all athletes have the possibility to compete at the Olympic Games and not be held responsible for their government's actions." The IOC said the move is provisional and it will continue to closely monitor the Russian Olympic Committee as well as take further steps if necessary. As could have been expected, Russian Sports Minister Mikhail Dekhtyraev welcomed the decision, saying this paves the way for federations across all sports to bring national teams back to international competitions. He added that Russia will work to restore the flag and anthem at the Games. The IOC said it has yet to decide on that. Ukraine's Foreign Ministry and Youth and Sports Ministry, meanwhile, condemned the move in a joint statement. They said it sends a deeply concerning signal to the international community. They also urged host countries to uphold the ban on Russian state symbols. And to find out more, I spoke to Otilia Jędrzejczak, former Olympic swimmer in charge of Poland's aquatics.
3: You were one of the former athletes or sports personalities who were very vocal about forbidding Russian, Belarusian athletes from coming to Lublin to compete and generally competing, right? Yes. I think this is a controversial issue or...
4: From the point of view of Poland, we are really opposite on that situation because we are really close on the war.
3: Yes.
4: And we feel it before the Lublin, when the Lublin is 100 kilometers from the border of the Ukraine, when there are a lot of refugees in Lublin, I cannot risk safety of this competition. That's why I was really strict on the situation. I totally understand also the position of my Water Aquatics Federation when they are saying that

0: There's a lot of wars in the world, yes. There's not only one war with already gone, yes. That's why we shouldn't punish the athletes on that. And
1: so as a former athlete, do you think it's a punishment?
0: I think it isn't a punishment, but we have to... It isn't a punishment for the athletes which are involved in war. Because we in Russia, there's a lot of athletes which are in the army and they are involved in war. That's why it isn't. But for those athletes which are not involved in war, and they try to do it a lot as they can try to be the best in the possibility of they can, that could be a little. But
1: what about neutral flag? Is there some kind of a solution?
0: I think the neutral flag is the solution. That's why the World Aquatics they gave them a possibility to swim, but as a natural athlete. And I think as a natural athlete, it's something what I can say, okay, I agree with that. But with the flag, I will not be.
1: Dottie, I'll answer the check. Thank you very much.
0: Thank you so much.
2: Danuta Isar was talking to Otilia Jędrzejczak, Olympic champion in swimming and president of the Polish Aquatics Federation. And that brought us to the end of this edition of our News from Poland Current Affairs magazine, but do stay with us for more. Find us also on the web on the pages of Polish Radio's external service, and for more listening or reading, go to polskieradio.pl/395. Your host was Agnieszka Bielawska. Stay tuned.

0: Jag tänkte också.
1: Polish Fusion, Polski Fusion, The Polish Palate, The Polish Quest for Taste, pierogi, pizza, kebab, molecular cuisine, Tales from the Polish Kitchen with Agnieszka Wielawska,
0: Elżbieta Krajewska.
2: Hello,
0: hello everyone.
2: July the 7th celebrated World Chocolate Day. What a nice and sweet day.
0: Mm.
2: And again...
0: Why is it in the summer?
2: Why? I don't know. I haven't investigated.
0: There might be a reason. I'm trying to think of reasons, but...
2: No. not that anything comes to my mind, I'm sorry. Because this particular date, when chocolate is said to have first arrived in Europe in 1550... although, of course, according to very many historians, there are very many dates as to that. However, World Chocolate Day is celebrated on July the 7th. Anyway, and we've got some statistics, which I have to say again astounded us, because it seems that Poland is among Europe's top chocolate exporters, which means that we are a giant producer of all things, including cocoa.
0: That is astonishing, indeed.
2: It is.
0: You don't immediately think of Poland as a chocolate producer. All kinds of sweet things, confectionery, candies, bowl sweets, etc., etc. But chocolate? That is indeed surprising.
2: It is, because according to the recent report by the Eurostat, the EU's analytical body, in 2025, the European Union exported 774,000 tons of chocolate to over the seas, extra EU countries. And the top exporters were Germany with 198,000 tons, the Netherlands with 111,000 tons, and Poland with 99,000 tons. We have been wondering, because looking at shelves in shops, how much of Polish products do we see and how much of things that come from other countries?
0: I would say most are indeed Polish products, although if you look at labels, the international labels, a lot of those are also simply manufactured in this country under those labels. I'm wondering about consumption of chocolate in the country, and I think also the newest data show that there has been a drop in exports, so that's quite strange. Does that mean people overall are eating less chocolate, or that we're eating more in the country and exporting less, or exporting to other countries perhaps? But if you look at the shelves and at all kinds of pastry shops, for instance, it does seem that we're eating chocolate in everything, mostly not perhaps the one which is made with cocoa, but white chocolate. Everything is white chocolate these days. White chocolate, cheesecakes, everything seems to have either white chocolate or white chocolate with mascarpone, for instance. Jeez. No, perhaps it's just my complaining.
2: Perhaps it's you complaining. Yes, there have to be certain fashions also when it comes to the culinary scene. So maybe white chocolate tops baking area. However, I've recently seen something that to me is a fantastic concoction, because I am not a fan of matcha, of which the whole of at least Warsaw is matcha with everything. And I saw a white chocolate cheesecake topped with matcha. I frankly have to state that I was afraid to taste it.
0: Well, no accounting for people's taste, and for fashions, of course. Everyone obviously will say it tastes wonderful and that it's modern cooking and fusion, etc., etc. So who are we to complain? Indeed, I was actually thinking that perhaps we are fans of tradition, traditional tastes of chocolate, many of us in this country, but things like chocolate with chili or chocolate with salt has indeed become a staple. I mean, it's nothing surprising nowadays. So chocolate and matcha, Why not? Exactly.
2: I mean, because the figures that we're talking about cover all chocolate and cocoa preparations in various forms, including blocks, slabs, bars, also white chocolate, which has nothing to do with cocoa, I think. Also, items containing fruit, nuts, cereals, or alcohol, and there are also those very healthy bars, which of course have dark chocolate in them, because as we know, dark chocolate is the only one that is very healthy for you. However, you were talking about our traditional taste. When I look at the shelves and I see chocolates produced by one of our leading producer, that is Wedel, which of course is not solely now only Polish
0: company.
2: I am really astonished at the ideas and innovations that they come up with, because these chocolate bars
0: combinations of flavors
2: with
0: yes.
2: everything that you can really imagine. This is really astounding, with all kinds of, let us say, not only, for example, fruit fillings in various forms, be it jelly or be it something like a mousse, but then you have the fillings which also sort of relate to very popular small chocolate bars, or with the nuts and with cereals and with all those wonderful cookies also that are present on the market. So how ingenious are those who come up with such ideas for a chocolate filling?
0: Yes. Still, it seems the traditional flavors are the most popular, and if you look at the shelves, they're the ones which, if anything's missing, that's the yes. shelf which is mostly empty. We haven't spoken about the newest fad also for frozen chocolate. That's something which is being marketed very strongly. Although I think you do need fairly strong teeth to be able to appreciate it fully. But again, it's me.
2: But then again, this particular idea came up quite recently when we've had over 40 degrees Celsius ranging throughout Poland. So maybe that was just one day
0: it
2: idea.
0: It will come back when the heat wave returns as well.
2: Exactly. So remember, Polish chocolate is one of Europe's best.
0: Bye-bye.

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1: If you have 12 million people out of 36 that visited cinemas, well, that's great. 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
2: After 21 years in Hollywood, I feel very strong need to be here as well, to work with young artists here, but also to contribute to my field here, means film music in Poland.
3: Szymanowski in continental Europe, unfortunately, is rather forgotten. And I think this is a real waste, because he is an extremely exciting composer, and the beauty of his music is really universal.
0: Focus, a look at Polish music, films, theater, and the visual arts. 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

Welcome to Offside, the program in which we talk about sports while listening to music. I'm Danuta Isler, your host, and in today's show, Polish ski mountaineer Andrzej Bargiel made history by climbing Nanga Parbat peak in Pakistan without supplemental oxygen and completing a full ski descent from the summit. Also, Kraków hosted the World Climbing Series event this weekend. We'll tell you more about it, but first, here is Polish group Stan Zapalny in the song called A Chwila, about a moment.

0: Russia.
1: Poland's Andrzej Bargiel has made history by summiting Nanga Parbat without bottled oxygen and completing a full ski descent. The Pole is the first person in history to conquer all five Pakistani 18s this manner. The world's ninth highest mountain, Nanga Parbat, is known as the Killer Mountain because of its steep, technically demanding terrain and historically high death toll. The feat, added to Bargiel's string of successes on Pakistan's 8,000-meter peaks in the Himalayas and the Karakoram. Piotr Urbaniak has the details.
2: Polish ski mountaineer Andrzej Bargiel has reached the summit of Nanga Parbat, the world's ninth highest peak, without bottled oxygen and then completed a full ski descent. He announced this achievement on his social media on Thursday. Speaking with Polish radio, mountaineering expert Piotr Turkot compared Bargiel's feat to winning a world championship gold medal. This is a historical milestone for ski mountaineering. Descending this massive wall was an incredibly complex challenge, packed with treacherous snowy terrain, shifting seracs and endless ice fields. Conquering a descent this technical makes this achievement truly extraordinary. Bargiel, born in southern Poland, is the first person to climb all five Pakistani 8,000ers in this style. In 2013, he launched a project called Hic Sunt Leones, a Latin phrase once used for lands unknown to the Roman Empire. Over the next 2 years, he climbed and skied Shisha Pangma and Manaslu in the Himalayas. Between 2015 and 2023, the 38-year-old added Broad Peak, K2 and both Gusher Brooms. He also became the first person to climb Mount Everest in September 2025 and then descend to base camp without removing his skis. Nanga Parbat, known as the Naked Mountain, rises 8,126 meters. It ranks amongst the lower 8,000ers, yet remains one of the hardest and most dangerous peaks due to its massive, complex ridge stretching nearly 26 kilometers. In fatality statistics, it stands second only to K2. Bargiel's expedition set out on June 10th. He traveled with veteran mountaineers such as Janusz Gołąb, known for landmark alpine ascents at the turn of the century, and Adam Bielecki, the first person to conquer Gusher Broom 1. A film crew documented the expedition while Bargiel shared updates on his social media. We have reached an altitude of 5,400 meters for acclimatization. Today's route was relatively easy and conditions looked stable. With cloud cover moving in, we opted to follow a very gentle gully, which currently offers the safest line of ascent. Bargiel reached the summit after many hours of climbing and stayed there for 45 minutes. He spent roughly 2 hours in the so-called death zone above 8,000 meters and then skied to base camp, covering almost 4 kilometers of vertical descent. Speaking to Polish radio, Bargiel reflected on his historic expedition. The descent ended up being far more challenging than anticipated. We soon realized that our initial route to the summit was highly dangerous due to frequent avalanches and collapsing blocks of ice. To prioritize safety, we chose to climb the classic route instead. I then analyzed my way down, looking for a specific window when statistical avalanche activity was at its lowest. Although the descent was intense, I felt incredibly happy because the skiing was so rewarding. Bargiel used his Facebook page to announce the success of his expedition and thank his team. The post drew more than 20,000 reactions and messages of support from around the world.
1: There was a report by Piotr Urbaniak.

0: You're listening to Polish Radio Broadcasting from Warsaw. We're continuing a sports show offside. Hello and welcome if you've just joined us. The World Climbing Series Kraków 2026 event took place in Poland's southern city over the weekend, with the first ever speed qualification rounds contested on a four-lane wall in world climbing history. This new wall and relay formats made their debut in the World Climbing Series in the heart of the Polish capital city. After a successful initiation on the world climbing circuit in 2025, Kraków once again placed host with some more firsts: a bigger wall with more climbers and new formats that tested teamwork and tactics. And so, U.S. climber Emma Hunt led the women's qualification with a personal best of 6.05 seconds, finishing just 0.02 away from Aleksandra Mirosław's world record and moving into sole possession of the second fastest time ever recorded. World record holder Aleksandra Mirosław delighted the home crowd by qualifying second in 6.14, while Spain's Leslie Adriana Romero Perez produced another outstanding performance, setting a personal best of 6.26 for third place. Aleksandra Kałucka of Poland finished fourth in 6.38 seconds.
1: Mamy Aleksandrę Kałucką.
2: I'm Aleksandra Kałucka, I'm from Poland, I'm a speed climber, and I competed in the Olympic Games at Paris.
0: You can hear the speed in the way you talk, speed climbing, going up, very fast.
2: Yeah, like apparently I have tendency to speak fast in my both languages, and it's very easy to make mistakes for me, but yeah, it's true.
0: How long have you been practicing speed climbing?
2: I started when I was 8, it was like 14 years ago, so it's kind of a long time.
0: When you started at the age of 8, you were like, this is what I'm going to do. It kind of developed.
2: I fell in love with the fast side, honestly, because like I was so obsessed with the climbing, and I was doing climbing just for the fun and just to be a climber. I didn't think about the practices or the competition, just for fun.
0: You represented Poland in speed climbing, winning bronze.
2: Yeah.
0: Congratulations.
2: Thank you for saying that, so nice.
0: So, how nervous were you? Was it your first Olympics?
2: Yeah. I was so nervous, but also I was so excited before my competition. But like after the competition, I was so happy and just proud of myself that I did it, because honestly, it was tough to deal with the pressure and everything connected with the Olympic Games. But I tried to do my best just to focus on my performance and try to not waste my energy on thinking about the result, the medal, just for the 50 meters and like some holds, and that's it.
1: Mocno ruszyła Ola, mam wrażenie, że bardzo
3: jeszcze
1: dobrze.
3: Jeszcze szybciej chyba.
1: Patrzymy, bo naprawdę bardzo dobrze. Znakomicie, Aleksandra Kałucka, 6.38, niesamowite.
0: So, we're standing by a wall in Poland's Olympic Committee. This is not the wall that you're climbing, but let's assume there's a wall and there are holes.
2: Yeah.
0: How many and how tall is the wall?
2: It's like 15 meters tall. Honestly, I don't know how many causes is there, but I ran like 6 seconds on this 15 meters wall, so kind of impressive,
0: I can say. I'd say so, especially if you look at you going. How do you practice? Do you have to practice any particular muscle, or this is just general gym, running, swimming?
2: I think climbing just the all body is working on the climbing wall, honestly. So usually I like 5 training a week just for the climbing, and like 4 or 5 times a week just for the strength, weight gym, or something like that.
0: When you climb, you are secured, right?
2: Yeah.
0: You said, what, 5 or 6 seconds?
2: Yeah.
0: How do you even register 6 seconds? This is like the speed of light for regular people, you know?
2: Yeah, but remember that everything inside the route on the wall is the same. So, like, I guess that the kind of, like, masters remember how they should do this. So, yeah.
0: It's so boring. The same wall, the same length.
2: Yeah, but honestly, I'm so obsessed with making progress.
0: Is there a variety, like holes can be placed differently, or the wall?
2: Always the same. Everything is always the same. Like with the friction on the wall, everything is the same.
0: What was the time of the gold medalist?
2: 6.06.
0: Oh my God! So this is like nanoseconds.
2: Yeah.
0: And you've always been so fast.
2: Yeah, like everything that I do in my life, like speaking, like walking, everything. So yeah.
0: So I guess it made sense. Your sister,
2: yeah,
0: twin sister, she's doing the same thing as you.
2: Yeah.
0: Which is both speed climbing and math.
2: No, just speed climbing. Yeah.
0: And she was also at the Olympics?
2: No, because we are forced to fight for the one Olympic ticket. So in June, Budapest, I need to like fight my sister about one single ticket. It was kind of brutal experience for me, but this time I won, so yeah.
0: You didn't talk for a month?
2: No, like I can say like my sister is the most important person in my life. Without her, I wouldn't be here. Like for sure, 100% sure I am. So yeah.
0: You have a coach?
2: Yeah, 6 weeks before the Olympic Games, I changed my coach.
0: 6 weeks
2: before the Olympic Games.
0: And you got bronze at the Olympics.
2: Yeah.
0: Wow.
2: Yeah, it was a risky decision, but it was mine. So it's the most important thing, that it was my decision. It was risky, but it paid off.
0: Definitely.
2: You know, I did a 3 personal best during the Olympic Games, and I didn't make any mistakes.
0: What about the calendar of speed climbers? Are there World Championships regular events?
2: We have like 6 World Cups per year, and also the World Championships and everything as normal sports.
0: One more thing, when you climb, you need special shoes? Or
2: yeah.
0: Special anything? Probably shoes.
2: Yeah, special shoes. And like, fun fact about the shoes, like, the shoes need to be smaller than your feet. So
0: really?
2: Yeah, like 2 sizes smaller than your feet.
0: So what do you do with your toes? You curl them?
2: Yeah.
0: Really?
2: Yeah.
0: That's not painful, I guess.
2: Yeah, it kind of, but really... I get used to, honestly.
0: So that it's a better grip, or?
2: Yeah, it can work better for the shoes.
0: And everything else, does it matter what kind of t-shirt or shorts or whatever? No, but the shoes.
2: Yeah.
0: So you'll be competing against your sister eventually as well, somewhere in this scheme of things?
2: Yeah, for sure. Right? But honestly, it's my most favorite round with my sister, because it's the most pleasant and just for the fun.
0: And where do you practice? Can you practice anywhere?
2: Yeah, speed climbing is kind of popular for in the world. So in my home city, Tarno, we have one world to practice, so yeah.
0: Would you say, finally, this is a sport tour, you probably meet people who are like girls speed climbing?
2: Yeah.
0: But is it a sport for men, women, anybody?
2: Honestly, like in Poland, we have a high level of the speed climbing. For example, I won the bronze medal in the Olympic Games, but I have never won the Polish championship in Poland. So it shows that we have like a very high level in Poland, and we have so many athletes in Poland who competed.
0: But who can pick it up? Let's say a regular Joe, a regular person.
2: Like, honestly, like the climbing is perfect, like sport for everyone.
0: What do you need? A balance or a lot of courage?
2: No, like. Just to wear the comfortable shoes and that's what you need to go. Just find a place to climb, like the climbing wall, and that's what you need to just start your journey to become a climber.
0: Very good. Thank you very much and congratulations.
2: Thank you so much.
0: And I was talking to Poland's speed climber Aleksandra Kałuska, who finished 4th during the world climbing event in Kraków over the weekend. And that interview brings us to the end of this week's edition of Offside, the program in which we talk about news from the world of sports while listening to Polish music. Join me again next week. In the meantime, I'm leaving you with Polish singer Paweł Domagała and his song called Wystarczy Ja, or I Will Do. I'm Donata Isler. Thanks for listening.

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0: 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We read in the Bible in John 6, verse 44, "No man can come to me except the Father which hath sent me draw him." May we keep the hope that it be God's will to use this eBible Fellowship International broadcast to draw His elect and feed His sheep. Until next time, may the Lord and His Word keep you encouraged, and may His perfect will be done.
1: 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On behalf of eBible Fellowship, I'd like to share a special Thanksgiving message with you written in 1858 by James Smith called Sunny Subjects for All Seasons. Oh, give thanks to Jehovah, for He is good. His mercy endures forever. 1 Chronicles 16:34. Oh, give thanks to Jehovah, Christian, for He has not dealt with you after your sins, nor rewarded you according to your iniquities. He has pardoned your sins, justified your soul, renewed your nature, and given you a title to everlasting life. He has thus prevented your eternal ruin, borne with your faults and follies, supplied all your needs, guided your steps, and promised to conduct you to glory. His mercy has been ever great toward you. Oh, give thanks to Jehovah, for He is good. His mercy endures forever.
2: Welcome to our open forum program. Please go ahead with your call.
3: Hello, Chris. Thank God for eBible Fellowship. I have a quick question, Matthew 24:36. Actually, two questions regarding that verse.
2: Matthew 24 and verse 36. It says, But of that day and hour knoweth no man, no, not the angels of heaven, but my Father only.
3: Okay. A while ago, you did a study indicating we all know that Jesus Christ, He knows all things. He's God. He was God on earth. His name is Emmanuel, which is translated God with us. But you did a study, saying that's referring to the Son of Man. And then you did another study saying it's the Son of God. So my first question is, which one is accurate? Would it be the Son of Man or the Son of God? And then my second question regarding this verse is this verse when it says, but my Father only, in which aspect is it referring to? How do you explain that? I think you talked about because he's measuring out judgment.
2: Right.
3: Yeah, something along those lines.
2: Well, I think the better verse, because this doesn't talk about the Son, but over in Mark 13, the parallel verse, verse 32, it says, but of that day and that hour knoweth no man, no, not the angels which are in heaven, neither the Son, but the Father. So you're saying you heard me do a study, and I said the Son was what again?
3: The Son of God. I don't know which one you did first. Then you said it would be the Son of Man, and both of them sound pretty good to me. I mean, but I know they both can't be true. one is just true.
2: Both referring to Christ. He is the Son of God,
3: right.
2: And He is the Son of Man. So, but the way to understand this is that no identifies with experiencing judgment. And you know, God's judgment comes at various times for various people or groups. So, at the time Christ said this, He had not yet gone to the cross to experience the judgment of God. And man and the angels had, or Satan was judged at the cross because he was bound. That's when when God used that occasion to demonstrate the binding of Satan at the foundation of the world. And so he is said to be bound at the cross in 33 AD. And that would be a judgment upon him. But there is a further judgment upon the fallen angels and man at the time of the end, where we're at right now. And so the language day and hour is a synonym for judgment. Doesn't necessarily mean the judgment at the end of the world, just judgment. So when we see day and hour, we should just think judgment of God, judgment of God. But of that day and hour, and that hour, in Mark 13:32, it says, but of that day and hour, knoweth no man, and again, the word know, we can show several verses in the Old Testament where God uses the word know in the sense of experiencing, and it has to do with his judgment. I'll just go to one. In Psalm 9, and this is really a defining verse for know, it says in verse 16, Jehovah is known by the judgment which he executeth or carries out. That's how the unsaved comes to know Jehovah, like Pharaoh and the Egyptians. We read in Exodus 14, I won't go there because I said that's the one verse I would read, but you can read it. Exodus 14, verses 17 and 18. After Pharaoh and the Egyptians are drowned in the Red Sea, then God says they know he's Jehovah. Well, obviously, since they're dead, they were drowned, it can't be they know intellectually, but through the experience of God's judgment upon them as he caused the sea to collapse and drown them, Jehovah is known by the judgment which he carries out. And there's other scriptures as well. So now we understand in Mark 13:32, of that day and hour, or of that judgment, knoweth no man, or has experienced no man, because it's not official judgment day until May 21, 2011. And Christ is speaking here in 33 AD, before the cross. So no man has experienced the official judgment. Yes, men have died, and that's part of God's judgment upon them. And men have died in soul, and that's part of God's judgment upon them for sin. But God has set aside an official day of judgment wherein he will judge the ungodly, the sinners of the world. And the Bible refers to that day, expressly, the day of the Lord, the day of Jehovah's wrath, again and again, a certain day. As Acts 17 tells us, he has appointed a day in which he will judge the world. So that's something different. That official judgment day, no man had yet experienced because it was almost 2,000 years off from the time that Jesus is saying this. So of that day and hour, of that judgment, knoweth or has experienced no man, no, not the angels which are in heaven, and this is prior to the cross, and the angels, Satan, had access to heaven. He could come with the sons of God, as we read in the book of Job, presenting himself to God in order to accuse the brethren. And so the angels in heaven are the fallen angels, and neither have they experienced the judgment of God, because God has not yet bound Satan at the cross. And the fulfillment or completion of that judgment will come at the end of time starting on May 21, 2011, and then the last day they'll be utterly destroyed. So they have yet to experience the judgment of God, just like man at the time Jesus is saying this. And then he says, neither the Son, but the Father. So now we have a problem. We have a problem because, first of all, when people used to look at this and understand the word know as possess knowledge of, have understanding of Judgment Day, and that's how those in the churches, use this verse. You can't know, they were telling us, May 21, 2011 is Judgment Day. You can't have knowledge of it because of this verse. And they were misreading it, not allowing the Bible to define the word know. And yet it was a problem because Christ knows all things. He's God Almighty as far as knowledge goes. So that didn't make any sense. But then when we realize, oh, it has to do with experiencing the judgment of God. That's what know means. And Christ had not yet gone to the cross. And, this was Mr. Camping's position years ago. And he changed position on this a few times as other doctrine came up. And I think he started saying, well, the Son must be Satan because of the teaching that Jesus, the information that came forth, the Lord revealed to our understanding that Christ was the Lamb slain from the foundation of the world. Well, that would mean that Jesus had experienced the judgment of God. He had experienced it, and then there would go that whole idea of no man can know. How can it be experiencing judgment when Christ experienced judgment before the world began? So there goes that out the window. And I think that prompted Mr. Camping to look for some other explanation for the reference to Son. And he thought Satan, because the Bible speaks of son of perdition. No way is Satan in view here. Absolutely not possible. God already addressed the angels, and he's a angel, fallen angel, but he's an angel. There would be no reason to come back and address it again. So it is not Satan, I don't think there's anywhere in the Bible where Satan is addressed as simply son without adding son of perdition. So we know that he's in view. But God is speaking of the Lord Jesus Christ. And yet we have a problem, which is Christ experienced the judgment at the foundation of the world. As Revelation 13, verse 8 says, he's the Lamb slain from the foundation of the world, and therefore he experienced the judgment of God. However, when he entered into the world, God sent him, and part of his purpose was to demonstrate the judgment that took place at the foundation of the world. He was to give a living demonstration, to show it forth so that mankind, who were non-existent at the foundation of the world, could see what took place in time, in history. They could see it manifested right before their eyes. And that was necessary according to God. He required that. So he sent forth the Son, and the Son was obedient to the Father, even unto death, the death of the cross. But this time, when Jesus was going to the cross, there was a major difference from the foundation of the world. this time he bore no sin, whereas at the foundation of the world, he was laden with the sins of his people, and he suffered and died for them and paid the penalty in full. So he wrought salvation for all the elect of God. It was a glorious, wonderful work of faith that he performed for his people. And now, when he came into the world, there were no sins upon him. Absolutely no need. Why would he bear any sin? Whose sins would he bear? He already paid the full penalty of all sin for all elect. So he was without sin. And Pilate confirmed this when he said, "I find no fault in him." And he washed his hands of the whole matter as they were compelling him to crucify Christ. And so Jesus was innocent because he had no sin upon him. And his cross experience, or what really in the garden in Thursday evening when he began to suffer in an agony, was completely different than the experience at the foundation of the world, because he was truly suffering, truly under the wrath of God, and it was just a grievous experience for him that the Bible says he learned obedience by, and yet without making payment. And so that made that experience completely new. Completely new. He had never experienced the wrath of God in a tableau or for the purpose of demonstration. So that's why it says the Son did not know that day and hour, synonym for judgment. The Son did not know the judgment of the cross, though he did know the judgment at the foundation of the world while bearing sin. Two different experiences, and as I've given an example before, you can have a man who robbed a bank, and he was guilty of it, and he was sentenced to 10 years in prison, and he serves his time, and all, you know, it's a punishment. It's a very hard thing to be locked away for 10 years out of society, but at least he knew, "I'm guilty. I did do it." He may tell others he didn't, but he knows he did. And so it sort of eases, at least to some degree, the penalty. Or to put it another way, now the man robbed a bank and he was sentenced for 10 years and he served 10 years and then he gets out and another bank is robbed in his local vicinity, and the police arrest him, and they think they have evidence against him, and he goes to trial, and he's found guilty again. Only this time, he did not rob the bank, and yet he's sentenced to another 10 years. So you have an identical crime committed, but only this time there's no guilt on the individual. So just place yourself in that person's shoes. When the first time you know you did it, the second time you're innocent of the crime, you did not do it, but there you are again being punished for 10 years, just exactly like the first. Is that second experience the same as the first? Oh, definitely not. Definitely not. Because the second would be more difficult. It'll be harder because you don't have that mindset, "Well, I did it. I did it and they caught me." This time it's, I'm innocent. I'm truly innocent. I am not guilty. And it would make it very hard to go through the same experience because it's the same but different. And that's why this is the first experience for the Lord Jesus of suffering without sin. And we can see why in the garden he was praying to the Father, Father, if it might be your will, may this cup pass from me. Because couldn't it be? I already paid for the sins of my elect, of the people that were chosen to be saved. I've already been punished. I've already suffered for them. May this present cup, where no sin is upon me, is it really necessary for me to go through this agony once more when I'm bearing no sin? Isn't it sufficient? And yet then he says, nevertheless, not my will but thine be done. A second time, a third time, to indicate, yes, this is the purpose of God. You must go through the experience, a new experience of suffering out of obedience to the will of the Father. As Christ learned obedience by the things that he suffered, it was perhaps, I would say, actually

knowledge that the Lord would have possessed. And yet, now when he goes to the cross in 33 AD, he didn't have that. But anyway, when we come here and Mark 13:32, that of that day and hour knoweth no man, no, not the angels which are in heaven, neither the Son. The reference to Son is to highlight a certain truth. What is that truth? How did the Lord Jesus obtain the name or title of Son? How did he become the Son of God? And Romans 1 verse 4 tells us he was declared to be the Son of God through the resurrection of the dead. So in other words, God is, in calling him the Son, now he doesn't spell it out. He doesn't say Son of God or Son of Man, just Son, because it's also the Word of God, the Bible, and God hides things. And so he kept this hidden all throughout the New Testament era. But by calling him the Son at the time of the end, when he opens up all this information of Jesus dying at the foundation of the world and rising, resurrecting at the foundation of the world, declared to be the Son of God. This is to help us in understanding how he could not know, because it directs us to that first instance. And as I just explained, oh, okay, so he experienced it then. He knew it, but in the sense of actually paying for sins. But the second time, which we learned at the time of the end, relatively recently, that Christ entered into the world to make it manifest. He made an appearance to show it forth, and that's how. So once you have some of the other bits of information, then the Son just stands out. The reference to the Son just, it becomes more and more glaring, where we start being able to piece all these things together, and then we understand. But thank you for calling. Oh, I'm sorry. You also want to know about the Father. Neither the Son, but the Father. How can the Father know, when know has to do with experience? I've just pointed out, how can the Father know without the Son? And aren't the Son and the Father one? Didn't Jesus say, I and my Father are one? So how can that be? Well, we have to look at the role. There is one God, but he reveals himself as three persons, and that's the Trinity. And within the Trinity, each of the Godhead is assigned a particular role. The Father sends the Son sends the Spirit, and each one, Almighty God, fully God, yet has an assigned task to perform. And in the atonement, the Lord Jesus was the one bearing the sins of the elect. The Father was the one who would strike him down, kill him, and measure the cup of wrath. And now we can understand why the Father knows the day and hour. The Father knows the judgment, because at the foundation of the world, when the Lord Jesus Christ drank of the cup of the wrath of God, the Father poured it out. He poured it out, and he poured it out to a certain measure, and then the Lord Jesus drank of the cup, which means he died, and then finally the Father raised him from the dead. Well, when we come to the cross in 33 AD, Christ drank of the cup.

0: Father, may this cup pass from me. Very clearly, the cup of wrath is in view once again. The Father measured the identical amount of wrath for Christ to drink of the cup of the wrath of God in the demonstration as he had drank at the foundation of the world. Not a bit more, not a bit less, which confirms to us that Jesus was not acting when he was in an agony or when great drops of sweat as blood dropped from his body and it was as death to him. You know, all that terrible language we read in the gospel account was accurately showing or revealing the tremendous suffering of the Lord Jesus Christ. And so it's the same suffering under the wrath of God. The only difference on one hand or the first time at the foundation of the world, Christ was bearing sin. And then in 33 AD, he was not bearing sin, but the identical cup of wrath. So the Father knew. He knows the judgment. And the same judgment will be given to mankind, to the unsaved people, as to the fallen angels. They will die. So it's always the same measure of wrath. The wages of sin is death. The Father meets it out, so he knows whether foundation of the world, 33 AD, or at the time of the end for mankind and fallen angels, it's always the same equal measure, death to the sinner. But thank you for calling and sharing.
1: 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We read in the Bible in John 6, verse 44, "No man can come to me except the Father which hath sent me draw him." 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
0: Hello and welcome to eBible Fellowship's Sunday Bible Study. Today we're going to begin a new series in the book of Malachi, and I'll begin with chapter 1, verse 1. The burden of the word of Jehovah to Israel by Malachi. "I have loved you, saith Jehovah. Yet ye say, wherein hast thou loved us? Was not Esau Jacob's brother, saith Jehovah? Yet I loved Jacob. And I hated Esau, and laid his mountains and his heritage waste for the dragons of the wilderness. Whereas Edom saith, we are impoverished, but we will return and build the desolate places. Thus saith Jehovah of hosts, they shall build, but I will throw down, and they shall call them the border of wickedness. And the people against whom Jehovah hath indignation forever. And your eyes shall see, and ye shall say, Jehovah will be magnified from the border of Israel. A son honoreth his father, and a servant his master. If then I be a father, where is mine honor? And if I be a master, where is my fear? Saith Jehovah of hosts unto you, O priest, that despise my name. And you say, wherein have we despised thy name? You offer polluted bread upon mine altar. And you say, wherein have we polluted thee? In that you say, the table of Jehovah is contemptible. And I'll stop reading there. Now, the book of Malachi begins by declaring the burden of the word of Jehovah to Israel by Malachi. And this is the only verse where we find Malachi mentioned in the Bible. But let's start with the word burden. The Hebrew word translated as burden is Strong's number 4853, and it's found 66 times in the Old Testament, and it's translated as burden 57 out of those 66 times. It's also translated as song and as prophecy and a couple of other different ways. Overwhelmingly, a burden is the correct way of translating this word. We find it translated as prophecy twice in Proverbs. First, in Proverbs chapter 30, verse 1, the words of Agar, the son of Jacob, even the prophecy. And in Proverbs chapter 31, verse 1, the words of King Lemuel, the prophecy that his mother taught him. And in both of those places, it could be the burden. It's the same word that's translated as burden in our verse. It's translated as burden in Isaiah 13 and verse 1. The burden of Babylon, which Isaiah the son of Amoz did see. The burden of Babylon, and then it goes on to describe in Isaiah 13, Judgment Day and the final judgment of the world. And this is one of the places in the Bible we can turn to that shows that Babylon is a type and figure of the world. In Isaiah 19, we read in verse 1, the burden of Egypt. It has to do, the following chapter, with God's revelation regarding Egypt and all that that entails, whether it be literal Egypt or spiritual Egypt. I'm not getting into that. It's just the Word of God focused in on Egypt in particular. In Nahum, which comes right before Habakkuk, Nahum chapter 1, verse 1, the burden of Nineveh, the book of the vision of Nahum the Elkoshite. And then God continues to discuss Nineveh in the book of Nahum. Habakkuk, the next book after Nahum, Habakkuk 1, verse 1, the burden which Habakkuk the prophet did see. And what follows is he lays out the divine revelation that the Lord had moved him to put down and to declare. And finally, in Zechariah 12, verse 1, the burden of the word of Jehovah for Israel, saith Jehovah. And that's similar to Malachi, as Malachi 1 verse 1 tells us, the burden of the word of Jehovah to Israel by Malachi. And just one other place that's translated burden, but in a way that I think can help us understand the meaning of the word, in Exodus 23, verse 5, we read, if thou see the ass of him that hateth thee lying under his burden, and wouldest forbear to help him,
2: thou shalt surely help with him. And this is part of the law of God. If you see the ass of him that hateth you lying under his burden and wouldest forbear to help him, that is, you're not going to help him, thou shalt surely help with him. And God is saying, no, you're not to take a little bit of vengeance by refusing to help, but you will help. And I'm not sure of the spiritual meaning of this, except an ass in the Bible could represent man. And the burden upon man, of course, is our sin. And if a man is under the weight of sin, and no matter whether friend or foe, whether we love him or hate him, God commanded his people to bring the gospel in the day of salvation, which could deliver a man from his burden. That may be the spiritual meaning, but again, that's not why I went there. We went there to help understand the word burden that's being used in Malachi, and I think it does help because it shows us that the word burden has to do with a weight, a heavy weight. And no, in Malachi 1, it's not the weight of sin, but it's the burden of the word of Jehovah to Israel by Malachi. And it's a responsibility, it's an obligation, a duty that God gives to his people and has given to this man who the Lord moved to write this book of Malachi, to put pen to paper or ink to the parchment. And when God moves a man to do this, it's a burden. He has to do it. He's moved by the Holy Spirit, as we know the Bible tells us. And it would be a good time, whenever we start a new book of the Bible, a new Bible study, to keep this verse in mind, or this scripture in mind, in 2 Peter 1, verse 20, knowing this first, that no prophecy of the scripture is of any private interpretation, for the prophecy came not in old time by the will of man, but holy men of God spake as they were moved by the Holy Ghost. And the writer of Malachi is being moved by the Holy Ghost. It's a burden. He could not resist. He could not escape from. He had to declare it. There was no getting around it. Well, we notice also that it's the burden of the word of Jehovah, and the Hebrew word translated as word is dabar, the typical word for word. Yet it's significant that dabar is singular in this verse. As we can see, there's four chapters in Malachi, and all four chapters were divine revelation given to the prophet as the Lord moved him to declare it. That is, many words. Should it not read the burden of the words of Jehovah to Israel by Malachi? Well, no, because it is referring to the word of God, the scripture, these chapters. But more significantly, or more accurately, it's referring to the Lord Jesus Christ, who is the Word, as we read in John chapter 1, verse 1, in the beginning was the Word, and the Word was with God, and the Word was God. And then in verse 14, and the Word was made flesh and dwelt among us. Jesus is the Word. The whole Bible is the Word of God. It is the essence of Christ, the essence of who he is. There's no separation that we can make. We can't distinguish Christ apart from his word. They identify completely, and therefore it's the burden of the word. We could understand that to mean the burden of Christ, of Jehovah, to Israel by Malachi. And then we also see the burden of Christ. And when we become saved by God's grace, and in that moment of salvation, he would transport us spiritually up into the heavens to be seated in the person of Christ Jesus, and immediately dispatch us back down to the earth, where we would become messengers. That's what the Lord Jesus points out also in the Gospel of John. In John chapter 1 again, it says in verse 51, "And he saith unto him, Verily, verily, I say unto you, hereafter ye shall see heaven open, and the angels of God ascending and descending upon the Son of Man." Christ is the stairway, the ladder, and the angels of God ascending and descending upon the Son of Man. And the word angels is, or can also properly be translated as messengers. The Greek word can be translated either way. And in this case, it's not referring to angelic beings, but people, sinners who became saved, who are the elect of God, and now they are his messengers. God has commissioned them to be messengers of his, to carry the gospel. In the day of judgment, we're still carrying the gospel, as the gospel really at all times is defined as the truth of the word of God declared in its proper time and season. And in the day of salvation, that particular season, the truth of the word of God would be to encourage people, go to God, beseech him for mercy, that you might be saved. In the day of judgment, the truth of God is to declare to people that God has shut the door of heaven, ended his salvation program, saved everyone that was to be saved, and so forth. Both are the gospel that are declared according to the boundaries and limits of the time and season that the people of God find themselves in. Well, the burden of the word of Jehovah to Israel. And by the way, a little later on, we'll see the connection between that verse we just read in John 1, the angels are messengers of God, and the book of Malachi, and this verse in particular. But this is written or addressed to Israel, the burden of the word of Jehovah to Israel. And although there is very little information in the book of Malachi that allows us to date it, and I'm not going to try and get to any kind of specific date for the book of Malachi, it would seem by its placement in the Old Testament that Malachi would have been the last writing, because after Malachi 4, the Old Testament concludes, and then we turn to the New Testament. And we do know there was a space of several hundred years from the conclusion of the Old Testament to the beginning of the New Testament. But it's not conclusive that Malachi was the last writing. It could have been the book of Esther. And again, there's nothing definite that I could see. Maybe the Lord will open up our eyes a little later, but there's nothing definite that I can see right now that dates this book. Now, some theologians believe it to be a post-exilic book, and the post-exilic writings are those writings by prophets after the coming out of Babylon, and those books are the books of Ezra, Nehemiah, Haggai, Zechariah, and they believe that Malachi is included with them, and yet the evidence is pretty scarce. One theologian referred to a reference to the governor in Malachi 1 verse 8. If you offer the blind for sacrifice, is it not evil? If you offer the lame and sick, is it not evil? Offer it now unto thy governor. Will he be pleased with thee or accept thy person, saith Jehovah of hosts? Which is, I think, a fair point, because we know prior to the captivity, Israel was under the rule of kings, and the rule of the kings of Israel in the north and the kings of Judah in the south. And then they went into Babylon, into that captivity period. And when they came out at the command of King Cyrus of the Medes and the Persians, a governor was set up over them. And there was Zerubbabel, who was the governor. I think he was the first governor that we can read about. And later we read of Nehemiah, who was made a governor. And so it would seem that the reference to governor would indicate that Malachi is being written not under a king of Israel. We do find some other post-exilic books like Ezra, Nehemiah, Haggai, and Zechariah all make reference to the reign of the king of the Medes and the Persians. It varies in those books. In Haggai and Zechariah, it's Darius. And so there's no reference to any king of the Medes and the Persians in the book of Malachi, but there is also no reference to the reign of the king of Israel. So it is some evidence, but again, it doesn't tell us the specific year. We cannot know the specific year that this book is being written, that the Lord is moving the prophet to declare these things. Okay, let's go on here, where it says, the burden of the word of Jehovah to Israel by Malachi. Now let's look at the word by. It's not the usual preposition, but actually it's in the Hebrew, Strong's number 3027. It's found many hundreds of times, 1615 times in the Old Testament, and 1359 out of those 1615 times, it's translated as hand. It's only translated as by 44 times. So overwhelmingly, this word should be translated as hand. The burden of the word of Jehovah to Israel, hand of Malachi, would be the more accurate translation of that word. This same Hebrew word, 3027, is translated as means. Of course, it's translated some other ways than hand and by, and one other way is means. Verse 9, this has been by your means, and it's translated as hand in verse 10, at the end of the verse, neither will I accept an offering at your hand, and in verse 13, the end of the verse, should I accept this of your hand, saith Jehovah. And that's the same Hebrew word translated as by. Okay, now let's move on to the name Malachi. And there's some question if this is the prophet's name, because Malachi, it's only found in this verse. It's Strong's number 4401, and it is derived from Strong's number 4397, Melech, which is the Hebrew word for angel or messenger. It's the word that we find throughout the Old Testament scripture. It's the Hebrew equivalent of angelos. As I mentioned earlier in John 1, angels of God ascending and descending, and the word angels can rightly be translated as messenger. And likewise, this word, Malachi, is from the Hebrew word for messenger. Now, Melech is angel, messenger. It's also translated as ambassador 4 times. And 1 time is king, but mostly it's translated angel 111 times, messenger 98 times. And it has the I on the end, Malachi, because it shows possession or my angel or my messenger. And so this could be read, the burden of the word of Jehovah to Israel, hand of the messenger, or the hand of the angel. Actually, I can see why the translators translated the word hand as by. It sounds better, and I think it's true. It is what God is intending to say, that it's by His messenger, by my messenger, the burden of the word of Jehovah to Israel by my angel or by my messenger. Melech is translated as angel in Exodus 3, verse 2. And the angel of Jehovah appeared unto him in a flame of fire out of the midst of a bush. And he looked, and behold, the bush burned with fire, and the bush was not consumed. Of course, the angel of Jehovah is God himself, the Lord Jesus Christ. In Exodus 14, verse 19, and the angel of God, which went before the camp of Israel, removed and went behind them, and the pillar of the cloud went from before their face and stood behind them. And many times, the Hebrew word Melech is used in association with the angel of Jehovah, or the angel of God, who is God, and that will also come into effect when we go further on into the book of Malachi. But it's translated as messengers in 2 Chronicles chapter 36 and verses 15 and 16, where it says, "And Jehovah God of their fathers sent to them by his messengers, rising up betimes and sending, because he had compassion on his people and on his dwelling place. But they mocked the messengers of God and despised his words and misused his prophets until the wrath of Jehovah arose against his people till there was no remedy." And these are individuals just like the prophet that the Lord used to write the book of Malachi. Messengers of God carrying the burden of the word of God. And Malachi could just be a reference to any prophet, to any man, not necessarily the name of an individual, or it's possible, although, again, as I mentioned, it's the only instance in the Bible of Malachi appearing. We don't find other Jews or people of Israel that had this kind of name, but maybe it is a given name to a man, or maybe God has just taken a man and said, you're my messenger. I'm going to use you to declare this book of Malachi. And so he calls him that very thing. Of course, the Lord calls him his messenger, just as he does Haggai. If we go to Haggai chapter 1, we read in verses 12 and 13, then Zerubbabel, the son of Shealtiel, and Joshua, the son of Joshedech, the high priest, with all the remnant of the people, obeyed the voice of Jehovah, their God, and the words of Haggai the prophet, as Jehovah their God had sent him, and the people did fear before Jehovah. Then spake Haggai, Jehovah's messenger, in Jehovah's message unto the people, saying, I am with you, saith Jehovah. Here, Haggai, Jehovah's messenger. And you see, if Jehovah were referring to Haggai, he could say, my messenger. Or, that could be written, Malachi. Malachi. Although, his name was Haggai. And that's the point, that Malachi may not be the given name of a prophet, but it could just be the fact that God is saying he's my messenger. He's Jehovah's messenger. Now, what that does is, first of all, it sort of causes us to think of the Lord Jesus Christ, first of all, as Jehovah's messenger. Because right here in Malachi, we read in Malachi 3, verse 1, it says, behold, I will send my messenger, and he shall prepare the way before me. And the Lord whom ye seek shall suddenly come to his temple, even the messenger of the covenant, whom ye delight in. Behold, he shall come, saith Jehovah of hosts. Now, when we look at the Hebrew of Malachi 3, verse 1, where it says, behold, I will send my messenger, well, you would read that as Malachi, because the word my is attached to Melech.
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0: News on Radio 1 at 7 o'clock with Aidan Fitzsimons. Good morning. The emergency services in southern Spain are searching for around two dozen people who've been reported missing since the outbreak of a wildfire. The fire is centred on the southeastern Las Gallardas area of Andalusia, home to many foreign residents. 12 people of different nationalities are known to have died in the outbreak. Temperatures of more than 40 degrees were recorded in the region in recent weeks, resulting in parched terrain favourable to the spread of wildfires. Here, a status yellow high temperature warning for parts of the country, which came into force yesterday afternoon, will remain in place until tomorrow morning. The warning covers most of Leinster and Munster. The US President Donald Trump has posted on social media that he has ordered the US military to prepare to launch missiles against Iran if it made any attempt to assassinate him. No attacks in the Gulf were reported yesterday as regional mediators sought to salvage diplomatic efforts to permanently end the war that began more than 3 months ago with US-Israeli strikes on Iran. A delegation from Qatar has travelled to Iran to try to reinstate the US-Iran ceasefire that was breached during the week. The US is demanding that Iran publicly guarantees the reopening of the Strait of Hormuz and that ships sailing through the waterway won't be targeted. Gardaí have reopened a section of the Dublin Road east of Kildare town following a fatal hit and run. The incident happened on the R445 at Curra between 10:30 on Thursday night and 12:30 yesterday afternoon. Gardaí said a cyclist in his 40s died at the scene and that his body may have lain on the roadside for 14 hours before the alarm was raised. They are appealing to any witnesses to come forward.
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0: It'll be generally dry today with plenty of sunshine. However, it'll be cloudier in the north and the northwest than elsewhere with a few light showers. Highest temperatures will range from 24 to 29 degrees generally, warmest in the Midlands and south. That's all for the moment. We'll have news again at 8.
3: Thanks so much. Aidan Fitzsimons at the Radio 1 News Desk. You're welcome back to Rising Time. Good morning. It's always great to hear Jimmy McCarthy. I've always loved his voice and his songs, but I never got to see him play live. So maybe yet. Mary, listening in Dundalk, good morning. And also listening in the Wee County. Getting a walk in while it's still cool. Please God, I'll be texting you tomorrow with a smile after a loud outing in Croke Park today. W and H, someone else suggesting, as well as Garnish Island, and who's going to West Cork, cannot miss out on Googan Barra. Bit inland from Glengarth. I suppose it would be around a 40-minute drive, it being such a big county. But yes, well worth the trek around there as well. So much to see and do. And you can also just lounge in the sunshine and chill out and enjoy your holiday. Happy birthday to Jez Ellison. 90 not out tomorrow, and that comes in from his many friends. Happy to pass that on. I have a few others in as well regarding people up to all kinds of wonderful, strange and startling things. But getting the mind set for the two-ball open scramble at Kilworth Pitch and Putt Club. It should be a great event if we survive the temperatures. Good strokes, no heat strokes. And Dexys have a new album. That's great news. Kieran Garvey, good morning. And greetings to you. And have a great day. And stay hydrated, as we say as well. And I had one more, yes, about to do the litter pickup in her beautiful village, Williamstown in County Galway, and that comes in from Noel Finnegan. Thanks for that, and well done. Have a great morning. 1969 on this day, released for the first time. It was released later in the year before it became a hit. It wasn't a hit in the US until 1973. I am talking about Ground Control. It's Space Oddity.

Happy birthday to Suzanne Vega and Solitude Standing from her. And we started the hour with Space Oddity from, of course, David Bowie. And that got its first release on this day in 1969. Right, let's take a quick look at just a few of this morning's front pages of the Irish papers. This morning, the Irish Independent on Saturday. Thousands may have needlessly been paying TV licence. Race against time. Gardaí play catch-up in Kerry murder probe. The Herald this morning, their main story, pipe bomb went off in man's hand. Wee County dreams big, and Conn and Clifford, who can stop the unmarkable talisman. The Irish Times this morning, wildfire in southern Spain leaves 12 dead. We've been hearing about that in the news updates, and indeed more people unaccounted for. So grim and so scary, and indeed another very sad story as well. Anne Widdecombe on the front page there. Walk the Great Wall with Leo Varadkar for €1,286. He's also on the front page of the Irish Daily Mail. The main story there, apologise, Ambassador. Varadkar says US envoy should say sorry for posing in McGregor Pub and urges him to invite victim Nikita Hand to Phoenix Park. And Anne Widdecombe also on the front page there. And finally this morning, the Irish Examiner, Ahenish control not an option, and international search for boyfriend of murder victim. Just a quick look at a few of this morning's front pages.

Enjoying the tunes as always, Lillian. Ben in a still cool Kinvara, temperature and culture-wise. And a fitting song, says Mary McCarthy, as we expect 27 degrees here in the Mizzen Peninsula. Swimming every day, it's bliss. Enjoy the weather. Had a swim myself the other day and it was almost tepid amongst the jellyfish and the seaweed. Oof, but good fun had by all, no doubt. Mind yourselves in the sun, whatever you're up to. Kath McKay in Buncrana and says, don't forget the beautiful film Moon by his son Duncan Jones, talking about David Bowie and Space Odyssey, which we played at the top of the hour. Sam Rockwell, such a great actor. Love that film. Damien Dempsey's current album is the very lovely Holy Well. From that, this is his version of Go Move Shift.

0: stay.
1: Just the vibe we're looking for. Maverick Sabre on the Radio 1 recommends list and 11. And before that, from Holy Well, the beautiful new album from Damien Dempsey. And that, his version of Go Move Shift.
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1: Let's get to a few emails and greetings to you, Jerry, listening in Tremor, heading out for a wake-up walk on the lovely beach before the crowds arrive later. The seawater is a tepid 17 degrees, but calm waves and no sign of any jellyfish. Greetings to wife Sheila Ann, who unfortunately can't join me here. There's Rachel, all excited because it's Arts Festival week here in Galway. Well, more than a week. Hope you had the most amazing break in Italy. Oh, bene. Tutti bene. That's about it. On the Italian front, prego. It is the most wonderful time and you have a great time there in Galway. Such a great weekend, great time to be up there, longer than a weekend as well. By the way, Kinsale Arts Week is on as well and all kinds of wonderful events going on, including if you're in the Friary Hall this afternoon at 2 o'clock. Somebody called Sinead Neulacon will be talking to you all about Peg Sayers. So greetings, and I read that one out already. Tom is giving the ironing a skip this morning. That sounds like a good plan. Could we get a shout out from you about this event after 7 a.m? Zambia's Sable Shamrocks have arrived in Ireland ahead of the GAA World Games in Waterford City next week after more than a year of training. They'll compete in Waterford alongside 114 teams from around the world and more than 2,000 players across Gaelic, hurling and camogie. The team is managed by Pádraig Fanning, son of former GAA president Pat Fanning and a member of the Scoil Í Chonaill GAA club here in Dublin. They received a fantastic arrival at Dublin Airport on Wednesday, and at 11 this morning they're going to play a challenge match against Scoil Í Chonaill at the club grounds Clontarf Road in Dublin, and all are welcome to attend. They'll also be welcomed and introduced in Croke Park around 7 o'clock this evening at half time in the Louth Mayo All-Ireland Senior Football Semi-Final and off to Waterford then. So there you go, and have a fantastic time. Bon voyage to my sister Tras and family. They're heading off. Come back. There you go. Sorry, screen. They're my sister Tras and family heading off to catch a ferry from Rosslare, and send them on their way with lots of love from sister Mary. And Sean, good morning and greetings to you, who says Curie Abu. And a few others coming through as well. We'll get to them in a little while if we have time. 25 to 8 already. Good morning. And Well Organized is the name of the song. It's brand new from Ezra Collective.

0: Myron Bradley playing the full rhythm section. She's so talented. Not Going Back, that's the new single. I think it's going to be the name of the album as well. And before that, new from Ezra Collective there, featuring Lila EK. That is Well Organized, which I'm not. 18 minutes before 8, good morning. It's Saturday morning's Rising Time.
1: Spare a thought for the dairy cows in this heat.
2: 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The largest one, the rumen, that is constantly producing heat. I would equate it to a dairy cow having hot water bottle under their jersey.
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Johnny Marr there. It's the lead single from the forthcoming album, The Age of Everything. The album art on the front of that, I think, reflects that famous Salford Boys Club photograph of the Smiths, but that could be just me looking for the angles. And he played Dublin last night. Lots of very happy people on my timeline after a great gig from him. Now, I'm not going to be able to play two from Bonnie Tyler. I played one from her second song this morning. I will play something else tomorrow morning. I think I'll play Yesterday Dreams tomorrow morning. But I feel we have to finish up with the big hit. So from Lillian Smith in her Cork studios, be safe in the sun, be safe near the water, be safe on the roads. Remember, it's a busy farming time as well. Lots of tractors, they're generally not going too far, so a little bit of patience. Mind the cyclists as well. So talk to you soon.

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2: Thank you, Carol. Well, our very warm or hot spell of weather will continue through the weekend and for much of next week too, with a yellow high temperature warning in effect for the Midlands and South until tomorrow morning. Further yellow high temperature warnings will come into effect from tomorrow morning, with the hottest conditions shifting further west, so keep an eye for the latest warnings. Now, easterly winds from tomorrow will keep temperatures lower along the east coast. Nights will be very warm and humid with uncomfortable sleeping conditions. There'll be lots of sunshine, so a reminder to be sun smart and to take care near or on our waterways. Now, while it's likely to stay dry for most until midweek, there is an increased chance then of some showers and thunderstorms as the week goes on. So today will be dry for most with plenty of sunshine, just a little cloudier for a time, mainly further to the north and northwest, with the chance of an isolated light shower at first. Highest temperatures generally 23 to 29 degrees, warmest across the Midlands and South, though it'll be cooler in parts of the north and northwest in mostly moderate northerly winds, fresher along windward coasts. And tonight will be mainly dry with long clear spells, lows of 13 to 18 degrees north to south. Tomorrow Sunday will be a dry and a mostly sunny day. Highs of 24 to 29 or 30 degrees, highest across Munster and Connacht. It'll be less warm in eastern parts with temperatures in the low 20s due to the moderating effect of mostly moderate, occasionally fresh easterly winds. Not much change then for Monday and Tuesday, with just a chance of an isolated shower in the south later on Tuesday. It'll likely become hotter then for many on Wednesday and Thursday. Maxa getting into the high 20s a bit more widely, possibly even the low 30s in places, especially further to the west and south. It'll continue a little less warm though by the east coast, becoming more humid too, and the heat and humidity will spark off some showers or thunderstorms, especially from Thursday. Now there's some uncertainty from Friday and for next weekend, with the possibility that the temperatures may start to taper back at that stage. And to recap for today, mainly dry and sunny, with highs of 23 to 29 degrees generally, cooler though in the north and the northwest in mostly moderate northerly winds, fresher along windward coasts. That's it for now. Have a lovely weekend.
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0: Hello and welcome to WaveScan, the international TX program, researched and written in Indianapolis by Dr. Adrian Peterson and in Los Angeles by Ray Robinson, and produced in the studios of WRMI Shortwave in Okeechobee, Florida. I'm Jeff White. This is edition NWS 907 for release on Sunday, July 12, 2026. On the program today, Radio New York Worldwide, WRUL and WNYW, Part 2. DX News from the Amazon to Australia, and our Philippine DX report from Henry Umatai. In our feature this week, Ray Robinson continues the story of WRUL and WNYW, predecessors of WYFR, that broadcast from Scituate, Massachusetts, from the 1930s to the 1970s. Here's Ray.
1: Thanks, Jeff. Last week, we reached 1966, when the call letters of Radio New York Worldwide were changed from WRUL to WNYW. Walter Lemon, the energetic entrepreneur who was associated with the earliest origins of the station 40 years previously, passed to his rest in 1967. By that time, the station was under the ownership of Bonneville International in Salt Lake City, which in turn is wholly owned by The Church of Jesus Christ of Latter-day Saints, the Mormons. The station had four 50-kilowatt transmitters and 11 antenna systems, mostly rhombics, of which eight were in regular use. 1966 had been a year of massive expansion for shortwave station WRUL, with new studios, a new call sign, a projected new location, and a special shortwave receiver designed for mass production. During this same year, the mail response to the programming on shortwave WRUL was enormous, at 3,000 letters per month. In that year, CBS Radio had moved from its long-term lease at 485 Madison Avenue in New York City to its own new building nearby, and Bonneville International took up the third floor of the vacated building with nine studios and six control rooms. The studios for the Bonneville FM station, WRFM, were also installed in this location, though their FM transmitter was atop the famed Empire State Building. By arrangement with the Drake Radio Company in Miamisburg, Ohio, a special radio receiver was designed for sale to WRUL listeners. This was the WRUL Drake SW4, which was subsequently modified into the SW4A version. It's known that 600 SW4s were sold before the updated SW4A was introduced. Effective June 1, 1966, the old shortwave call sign was dropped and the new call sign was adopted. Thus, the historic WRUL, which had long since lost its connection with Harvard University, became the new WNYW, depicting the station's slogan, Radio New York Worldwide, which had been used since 1962. A special QSL card was printed in honor of the occasion. In this same year, 1966, plans were announced for a new shortwave transmitting site, which would be located on the Jersey Barrens near Chatsworth, New Jersey. The 40-acre site at Hatherley Beach was just too small and too old. It was intended that the new site, with its 735 acres, would contain five transmitters, two at 250 kilowatts, one at 100 kilowatts, and two at 50 kilowatts, together with a bevy of curtain and rhombic antennas. The FCC issued a construction permit for the new site, and work began around mid-year 1966. However, all of the majestic expansion plans that were laid out in 1966 went up in smoke, literally, during the following year, 1967. There was a disastrous fire of suspicious origin at the Hatherley Beach facility on Sunday morning, April 9, 1967, and none of the original WRUL electronic equipment survived. Arson was suspected, but never proved. Work had already begun on the new facility at Chatsworth, and Bonneville announced that the new station would be quickly completed and activated later the same year. However, then plans changed, and work on the new Chatsworth station was terminated, and the Hatherley Beach station was rebuilt instead. During the interim period, Radio New York Worldwide, WNYW, took out a temporary relay from two other shortwave locations. Shortwave historian Jerome Berg of Suburban Boston tells us in his informative volume, Broadcasting on the Shortwaves, 1945 to Today, that the WMYW programming was transferred to RCA Rocky Point and to ITT Brentwood, both of which were point-to-point communication stations located on Long Island in the state of New York. This new and temporary fill-in relay began during the next week after the fire on April the 17th, 1967. This interim procedure was in effect for about 4 months, ending somewhere around August when the rebuilt facility at Hatherley Beach was reactivated with a whole consignment of new equipment. During the rebuilding program, it stated that truckloads of new transmitter equipment from both Continental and Gates began to arrive at the Hatherley Beach location. When it was reactivated after the rebuild, the complement of new transmitters was 3 at 100 kilowatts, 2 at 50 kilowatts, and 1 standby at 20 kilowatts. Programming for WMYW was compiled in the studios of co-owned FM station WRFM in New York City and forwarded on tape to Hatherley Beach. CBS news bulletins and occasional feature programs were provided live via landline from WRFM New York to WMYW Hatherley Beach. Here's a recording of WMYW from September 1968.
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3: Ambassador W. Averill Harriman says all North Vietnamese troops must be withdrawn from the DMZ and the shelling of South Vietnamese cities halted before the Paris talks can turn to serious matters.
1: 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It was presented by Larry Young and Steve Silverstein. Here's a clip from an edition in early 1969.
4: Hello and welcome, my friends. This is DXing Worldwide, and my name is Larry Yant. The Director General of Deutsche Welle in Germany, Walter Steigner, has told his staff in a special staff meeting that the first transmitter of the new Deutsche Welle relay station in Portugal will be on the air at the beginning of 1970. The second transmitter at the older relay station in Kigali, Rwanda, with 250 kilowatts, will be on the air during August of this year.
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7: 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Yeah.

0: But in the early 1970s, shortwave station WMIW was placed on the market for sale. One of the early inquiries came from the Far East Broadcasting Company, who were already operating major shortwave stations KGEI in San Francisco and FEBC in Manila in the Philippines. Bonneville International also offered to sell the station to the Voice of America for just $1, though the VOA didn't take up the offer. Another inquiry came from Family Radio at Oakland in California. Beginning January the 22nd, 1973, they started providing programming to the station for 16 transmitter hours daily. Then, on October the 20th of that same year, 1973, the station changed hands and shortwave WMIW at Hatherley Beach, Massachusetts, with studios in New York City, became WYFR, with studios in Oakland, California. Then, 4 years later, WYFR began transferring their operation gradually from Scituate, Massachusetts to Okeechobee, Florida, between 1977 and 1979, taking both the transmitters and the antennas, including the poles on which the rhombics were mounted, with them. At the time of the sale of WMYW to Family Radio, the WMYW schedule showed the following transmitters: WMYW 2 and 3, both 100 kilowatt units made by Gates, and WMYW 4 and 5, both 50 kilowatt units, one made by Continental and one by Gates. The previous 20 kilowatt standby transmitter, designated WMYW 1, had apparently been removed sometime prior to the transfer from Bonneville to Family Radio. And there we conclude our look at the history of shortwave stations WRUL and WMYW from Scituate, Massachusetts. And Jeff, I bet you're still using some of those same antenna poles to this day.
1: Indeed, Ray. As many people know, WYFR was purchased by Radio Miami International in 2013 and became WRMI. Here in Okeechobee, most of the original antenna towers and some of the original wooden poles carrying the transmission lines out to the antennas are still in operation. And most of the original transmitters are still in operation, too. It should be noted that when Family Radio opened the Okeechobee site, they moved a few of the transmitters from Scituate down to Okeechobee. Then they bought two new Continental 100 kilowatt shortwave transmitters, and through an arrangement with Continental, Family Radio's engineers built eight more 100 kilowatt transmitters based on the Continental design with some technical improvements, they said.

0: On July 23rd this year, an important event takes place in India with the 99th anniversary of the founding of the Indian Broadcasting Company, the forerunner of All India Radio and Akashvani, which itself celebrated 90 years last month. So next week, Ray will begin a two-part look at the origins and development of broadcasting in India. Martin Dawson in Prince Edward Island, Canada writes, "When I read some comments on the Internet about shortwave radio in the present day, I see that many criticisms from listeners, who generally are not regular listeners, appear to think that the content of shortwave radio today is predominantly political and religious. To some extent, this is true. But should a listener really examine the programming schedules of many stations, the variety of programming becomes more evident. Still, it should be noted that in the past, shortwave broadcasting programs were indeed varied." And Martin sends along a copy of a program schedule from WRUL in Boston, or really Scituate, Massachusetts, with a mailing address in New York City. This schedule is from 1956, and it shows a Monday through Friday broadcast to Europe from WRUL on 15200 and 17750 kHz, going from 1859 to 2035 GMT. Remember, UTC was not yet used in those days. Here was the programming. 1900 to 1930 GMT was Music in the Night with Jack Terry. 1930 to 2000 GMT was a different program each day. Monday was Hawaii Calls. Tuesday was On Stage America. Wednesday was Billy Graham's Hour of Decision. Thursday was Music from Carnegie Hall. And Friday was Top Tunes of the Week. At 2000 GMT, there was a 15-minute program each day. Monday is listed as Swedish DXer program. Tuesday and Thursday were New York calling Norway. Wednesday was New York calling Sweden. And Friday was Swedish Lutheran program. At 2015, there was 5 minutes of world news each day, followed at 2020 by American business bulletins, financial news, and stock market quotations. That ran until sign-off at 2035 GMT. So a very interesting schedule there from WRUL to Europe. And, of course, WRUL later became WNYW, Radio New York Worldwide, until it was purchased by Family Radio and became WYFR, which moved in the late 1970s and early 80s to Okeechobee, Florida. And as I mentioned earlier, in 2013, WYFR was sold to WRMI, and WRMI Okeechobee signed on December 1st of 2013. Ray tells me that we've been getting a number of comments on the Wavescan Podomatic pages recently, and we're happy that the show is now consistently rated number one in their hobbies category. Mike Terry in Bournemouth, England, posted the following. He said, "The feature about Radio New York International was fascinating. Other items were interesting as well. I'm a newcomer to Wavescan, and I'm working back listening by addition. I've just listened a few weeks late after CHU has been switched off. Very interesting to hear its history." Well, thank you, Mike.
1: Rádio Nacional, 90 anos em 90 histórias.
0: Paul Walker has sent us the following information about Rádio Nacional da Amazônia in Brazil. The shortwave transmitter site northwest of Brasilia, operated by the national public broadcaster Empresa Brasil de Comunicação for the Rádio Nacional da Amazônia service, has had to make a change to its shortwave operating schedule. EBC's radio engineering manager, Manuel Caetano, told Paul, "Due to technical problems and energy costs, the Rádio Nacional da Amazônia service will have reduced operating hours through at least the end of the year. 11780 kHz will operate weekdays from 0745 UTC to 2000 UTC, and 6180 kHz will operate weekdays from 2000 to 0300 UTC. On weekends, 11780 will operate from 0900 to 1800 UTC, while the 6180 kHz will remain off-air on the weekends." Now we go to Australia, where the private shortwave station Radio 4DX has begun testing on 5055 kHz. The licensee is Al Curtin, amateur call sign VK4ALT, who's been in Australian commercial radio since 1970. The station is located in tropical North Queensland near Innisfail. Intermittent tone tests are at various times using 1 kilowatt, so as to allow AI to determine the best transmission hours for the station by monitoring via SDRs in many locations. In months to come, 4DX will also be heard on 2485 kHz overnight, East Australian time, and on the Internet. The program will be mainly hit music, all-time favorites, and surprises. QSL cards will be issued when regular transmission commences in August. Tone test reports are most welcome to Al Kirton, that's A-L-K-I-R-T-O-N, at gmail.com. Regular WaveScan listeners will know that Transworld Radio closed its shortwave station KTWR on Guam in October of 2025. Mike Sabin of TWR spoke at the recent annual meeting of the National Association of Shortwave Broadcasters in Birmingham, Alabama, telling about how TWR has redistributed all of its programming for Asia to other shortwave sites since KTWR went off the air. He also told attendees a little about the only remaining shortwave site that TWR fully owns in Eswatini, Africa.
2: In case you're wondering, that picture is a picture of the Eswatini site that we use. Eswatini used to be called Swaziland, in case you're wondering where that is. This station is about 50 years old. It's still going great guns. In fact, we're looking at expanding the site with more antennas. Currently, it's got three of these 100-kilowatt transmitters from Elkhart. They also have a couple medium-wave transmitters there. As you can see, they've come at different times. The first one got there in 92, and the last one arrived in 2008. That picture there, the pattern, shows the medium-wave reach we have into southern Africa there. It's a solid-state TRAM transmitter. It runs 100 kilowatts. This is what they can reach with shortwave. Basically, about half of the continent there. We do sometimes get reception reports from Europe and other places of people hearing the Eswatini site. They're currently using 5 antennas. They have several up there that some of them they're going to just take down because they don't use them anymore. But they're doing 30 languages to 22 countries. And this is basically the picture of the transmitter hall. The medium wave transmitters are on the right, and the shortwave transmitters are on the left. As you can see, the HC100s are not very large transmitters. They're roughly 3 meters by 3 meters square. And one thing that's going to change in the not too distant future is they want to replace the HC100s with some, I think these were actually Tomcast transmitters when they were built. These were transmitters that I stumbled across when I went to Sao Tome, I guess about a year and a half ago. I went there just as they were shutting down the site, and they had these 400 kilowatt transmitters that are DRM capable. And we decided, yeah, we could use those, and they gave them to us. I was like, wow, okay, that price is decent. It wasn't cheap shipping them from Sao Tome. There's nothing easy from that country. It's a rather small place. They don't do shipping a lot. But we did get those on site. And they're looking at installing at least 2 of them in the next years once they raise the money to do it. But along with the transmitters, they did get some antennas from that site also.
0: That was Mike Sabin of Transworld Radio speaking at the 2026 annual meeting of the NASB, which was held at EWTN and WEWN Shortwave in Birmingham, Alabama. Let's go now to Henry Umarai in the Philippines.
3: Hello, everyone. Welcome to the July 12 edition of the Philippine DX. Report number 232. I'm Henry Umaday from Bacolod City, Negros Occidental Central, Philippines. Thank you for tuning in. Special QSL card. A special 19th anniversary QSL card will be sent to all listeners to submit their reception reports this year. I would like to thank our DXer friends for most recently sending in their reception reports, Mr. Adrian McCaleb in the island of Malta, Mr. Richard Lemke in Alberta, Canada, Mr. Jose Jacob in Hyderabad, India, Mr. Georgian Wega in Berlin, Germany, Mr. Toshiko Moro in Tokyo, Japan, and Mr. Jen Zachary Alvarez in Cavite here in the Philippines. To all of you, thank you very much. Reception lags for June 2026. June 7, Radio Taiwan International on 12065 kHz in Amoy from Pauchong at 0953 UTC SIO 555. 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This has been Henry Umaday for Wavescan reporting from Bacolod City, Negros Occidental, Central Philippines. Sa'yong mabuhay at maraming salamat po.
0: Thank you, Henry. Thanks for listening to Wavescan, the International DX program researched and written in Indianapolis by Dr. Adrian Peterson and in Los Angeles by Ray Robinson. Next week, 99 years of Indian broadcasting, AIR, Akashvani, Part 1, 1920 to 1936. We'll have more from the NASB annual meeting in Alabama and our Bangladesh DX report from Salahuddin Dolar. Wavescan is heard weekly in the Americas from WRMI in Florida and WWCR in Tennessee. Across Asia, Australia, and New Zealand on Reach Beyond Australia. 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I'm Jeff White at WRMI Shortwave in Okeechobee, Florida. 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
2: Good morning. Thank you. Now that the turkey and the cranberry sauce is getting old, it's time in the Western Hemisphere to listen to Christmas music ad nauseum and to talk about the Christmas miracle for seemingly random events that were previously mundane. I have some friends in hostile countries that are missionaries, and they see miracles on a daily basis. One of the greatest miracles that you can see or we can see is if somebody came back to life, right? I mean, if as I was speaking, let's say somebody died, I hope that doesn't happen, but let's say somebody died as I was speaking, and a couple of us got together and we prayed and that dead person came back to life again, that would be a profound miracle because death is the greatest enemy of man. Everybody faces death. But what would be an even more powerful miracle, maybe the most powerful miracle, is if somebody said or if somebody predicted their resurrection before they died and then they rose up again after they died. That is exactly what happened 2,000 years ago when Jesus said before he died that 3 days later after his death he would rise up again, and that's exactly what happened. There is more evidence of the resurrection of Jesus than that Alexander the Great ever lived. And so this morning, I'm not going to talk about the resurrection of Jesus Christ because we have many opportunities in almost every other sermon to talk about the resurrection of Jesus. But this morning, I want to talk about human resurrection. In a sermon entitled The Last Second, I want to talk about human resurrection. Our text for this morning is from 1 Corinthians chapter 15, almost the whole chapter. But our key verse this morning are two questions that Paul asks in what is called as a diatribe conversation. He says in verse 35, but someone will ask, how are the dead raised? With what kind of body will they come? How are the dead raised? With what kind of body will they come? And to answer these two questions, I've divided the sermon into four parts. In the first part, we will look at the last second. It is not what you think it is. In the second part, we will look at metamorphosis or transformation. In the third part, we will look at some features of the new body. And in the fourth part, to finish up, we will look at the transition as we transform to the new body. All right, first let's look at the last second. The basis for the hope for life after death is the resurrection of Christ. And in verse 21 and 22, all of these verses are from 1 Corinthians chapter 15. It reads, for since death came through a man, the resurrection of the dead also comes through a man. For as in Adam all die, so in Christ all will be made alive. Human resurrection is possible only because of the resurrection of Jesus Christ. I'm going to read two more verses, verses 45 and 47, and I want you, as you listen to me read or see the verses, to pick out two descriptors used for Adam and Jesus. Two descriptors, two adjectives used each for Adam and Jesus. Let me read the two verses. So it is written, verse 45, the first man, Adam, became a living being. The last Adam, a life-giving spirit. The first man was of the dust of the earth. The second man is of heaven. So two descriptors for Adam is the first man, Adam, and the next verse, the first man, or the first Adam and the first man. And the two descriptors for Jesus is the last Adam and the second man. the last Adam and the second man. So as I was reading this, I was curious. Why did Paul use such specific terms? He could have said the second Adam or the last man. Instead, he said the last Adam. He called Jesus the last Adam and the second man. Why is this? You see, when God created the first Adam in the Garden of Eden, he put him there with a purpose for relationships, but that didn't work well, because Adam sinned and dragged the whole of humanity down into sin. And so when the last Adam came several millennia later, Jesus lived a perfect life the way that the first Adam was supposed to live. And the first Adam brought the consequence of death, and Jesus, as the last Adam, faced that consequence of death. And so he died as the last Adam. And when Jesus died, when the last Adam died, that race died. When Ken Watanabe died in that 2003 movie, The Last Samurai, it signified the end of that race. So when the last Adam died, it signified the end of that particular race. And 3 days later, when Jesus rose up again, he did not rise up as part of the Adamic race. He was rising up as the second man, the second person to start another race. And so no longer are we under the curse of the first race, because we are part of the second race. Anybody who believes in Jesus Christ becomes part of the second race. And that is why when we have a transformed body in heaven, it is not like Adam before the fall. We become like Jesus because we are part of the second race. So verse 48 reads, as was the earthly man, so are those who are of the earth, and as is the heavenly man, so are those who are of heaven. And just as we have borne the image of the earthly man, so shall we bear the image of the heavenly man. Jesus was crucified and killed as the last Adam, but he rose again as the second man. He is the last second, if you will. And it is because of the resurrection of the head of that new race that those who believe in him can also partake of the resurrection. Secondly, let's look at the concept of metamorphosis. In 1915, a German writer by the name of Franz Kafka wrote a short book called The Metamorphosis, which I read about 20 years ago. It's a story of a salesman by the name of Gregor Samsa. And Gregor Samsa woke up one morning, and this is in the very first passage of the book. He woke up one morning and he discovered that he had transformed overnight into a giant bug. And as he lifts his head and looks at his belly, he sees his segmented abdomen and his multiple skinny extremities flailing, helpless. And the rest of the book literally talks about how he lives as a transformed bug. One of the reasons why the ancient Hellenistic thinkers at that time of Paul rejected the idea of the resurrection, because they thought it was reanimation. What is reanimation? Reanimation is when Victor Frankenstein's monster was reanimated or animated with electricity, where the dead body becomes alive, and that's it. But there's a difference between reanimation and resurrection, because you see, it is imperative in resurrection that there is a transformation. In reanimation, there is no transformation. The dead body just rises up. And so when you see examples of resurrection in the scripture or in history, it is not resurrection, it is reanimation. So in John chapter 11, where it talks about the raising of Lazarus, Lazarus was not resurrected, he was reanimated. He just got back life in a dead body, he lived a little bit, and he died again. In a resurrected body, you don't die again. Now, a human being is known to be divided into three components. And the Eastern thinking is that the three components are spirit, mind, and body. Okay, spirit, mind, and body. The Western thinking is that a human being is divided into two, the material and the immaterial. And since I can span the East and the West pretty decently, I thought about this. And I wondered, how can I combine these two? And so as I thought about it, I found a way to combine these two. I'm just going to state it as a sentence without going too much into description because of the lack of time. Both of these are true, but anatomically, Humans are divided into two parts, and physiologically we are divided into three parts. And so this morning I'm going to give you the transformation at all three levels. The first one is transformation of the spirit. When a person becomes a Christian, that's when we become transformed in our spirit. Romans chapter 8 verses 15 and 16 reads, "The spirit you receive does not make you slaves so that you live in fear again. Rather, the spirit you receive brought about your adoption to sonship. The spirit himself testifies with our spirit that we are God's children." When did a transformation at the spirit level happen for us? When we got converted, when we believed in Jesus. From that point on, till the day we die, there's a transformation of the mind. And that is the second kind of transformation of the mind. The transformation of the body does not happen until we die or until Jesus comes back. Our spirit was transformed on the day we got converted. Our bodies will be transformed on the day we die. But in between that, from the day of our conversion till the day of our death, is a transformation or a conversion of the mind going on. And the moment we get converted in the spirit, some of our mind is directed to the spirit. Most of the mind is diverted away from the spirit towards the flesh. And so there's a constant battle going on in the mind. And that's why Paul says in Romans chapter 12 verse 2, we need a renewing of the mind. There is a constant battle in our minds as a part of our mind tries to follow the spirit, the other part tries to follow the flesh. And as we become more mature believers, there should be more of our mind that is following the spirit and less of our mind following the flesh. Let me read a couple verses. Galatians chapter 5 and verse 17 reads, "For the flesh desires what is contrary to the spirit, and the spirit what is contrary to the flesh. They are in conflict with each other, so that you are not to do whatever you want." So there's a transformation of the spirit, there is a continued transformation of the mind, and then there is, at the end, a transformation of the body. And that happens at the very end. Philippians chapter 3, verse 21 reads, "Who by the power that enables him to bring everything under his control will transform our lowly bodies so that they will be like his glorious body." Obviously, it is talking about Jesus. Why do we need a transformed body? Why can't we just show up in heaven? Well, there are several reasons, but one reason is that our body is so fragile. We have a very fragile human body. Our human body was created to live in very specific parameters. There are physical laws in the universe called, physical laws. And there are 48 physical laws. Okay, there are 48 physical laws. Let me talk to you about one of the physical laws. There is what is called as a gravitational constant. So there are these physical constants, there are 48 of them. Let me talk to you about one of them. When we were in 10th grade, we studied about the gravitational constant, which is 6.6 times 10 to the power minus 11 cubic meters per kilogram per square second. Okay, we studied this constant, and the fact that it is 10 to the power minus 11 means that it is a very, very, very small number. How small is the gravitational constant? How small is the value for gravity? Let's say that we divided the space between that wall and that wall into 5,000 billion, billion segments. 5,000 billion segments. And I increased the force of gravity by one segment. One out of 5,000 billion, billion segments. I increased it by one segment. If the gravitational force increased by 1 second, we would all be lying on the ground because we cannot get off the ground. If we decrease the gravitational force by one segment, we would all be flying and we cannot stay on the ground. So you see how finely the universal laws have been made. In fact, this is one of the strongest arguments for the existence of God, called the argument from fine-tuning, where the 48 constants are so finely tuned that it has got to be the work of an intelligent designer. But I'm using it in the context of the fragility of the human body, that if it's not such a finely designed universe under strict parameters, we would not be able to survive. For that matter, we can't live in Mars, we can't live even on the North Pole, because our bodies are so finely tuned. And that is why we need a body transformation to get to heaven, because we are so fragile. In their 1977 song, Dust in the Wind, in their album Point of No Return, Topeka-based band Kansas sings these words, "Same old song, just a drop of water in an endless sea. All we do crumbles to the ground, though we refuse to see. Dust in the wind, all we are is dust in the wind." There are other reasons why our human bodies cannot just show up in heaven, because sin makes us incompatible with heaven. Verse 50 reads, "I declare to you, brothers and sisters, that flesh and blood cannot inherit the kingdom of God, nor does the perishable inherit the imperishable." We are also incompatible with the presence of God. Let me read a verse to you from 2 Thessalonians chapter 2 and verse 8. "And then the lawless one will be revealed, whom the Lord Jesus will overthrow with the breath of his mouth and destroy by the splendor of his coming." Did you catch that verse? Let me read it again. The lawless one is the Antichrist. Let me read the verse again. "And then the lawless one will be revealed, whom the Lord Jesus will overthrow with the breath of his mouth and destroy by the splendor of his coming." How is the Antichrist going to be destroyed? Simply by the appearance of Jesus Christ. The mere fact that Jesus shows up is enough to destroy the Antichrist. Ladies and gentlemen, we can't just show up in heaven. The mere fact of the existence of God, or the appearance of God in heaven, His glory, His holiness, and His majesty is so intense that we cannot survive that intensity. And that is why when you read in the scriptures about people who came face to face with God in the Old Testament, they were lying flat on their faces because they just cannot grasp that level of intensity. And that is why we need a body transformation. What are some features of that body transformation? We don't have specific details, but we have some broad characteristics. Verse 49 says, "Just as we have borne the image of the earthly man, so shall we bear the image of the heavenly man." Our bodies will be like that of Jesus Christ, the second man, not like Adam, the first man, because we are part of this new race. I'm going to read three verses 42 through 44, and I'm going to pick out five characteristics or five features of our new body. Follow with me as I read verse 42 following. "So will it be with the resurrection of the dead. The body that is sown is perishable. It is raised imperishable. It is sown in dishonor. It is raised in glory. It is sown in weakness. It is raised in power. It is sown a natural body. It is raised a spiritual body." The first characteristic of the new body that you're going to get is that it is imperishable. It is incorruptible. It doesn't suffer the damages of aging or disease. So no Parkinson's, no Alzheimer's, no high blood pressure, no diabetes type 1 or 2, or gestational. No diseases. And our bodies won't suffer the effects of aging. When you're 15 years old, you think, man, a 40-year-old guy is so old. Now that I'm 42, I've got to wear progressive lenses, and you know, doctors discover new tests that I need to do each time I go in. And as we get older, you find that the gravitational constant has been turned up a notch, right? Your face starts to hang down. You know, you need facelift, cervicoplasty, brow lift, blepharoplasty to raise it all back up. You don't need that in heaven, because our bodies will be incorruptible. It says that it'll be glorious in its beauty. So there won't be any unattractive people there. No unattractive. You won't be stuck with your warts for eternity. Now you can get, you know, a nose job or freeze your face for a few months. You know, do a Mastardi procedure if you have elephant ears. Kind of, you know, do a bunch of things to fix it. No, we'll be glorious. Our bodies will be glorious in their beauty. It says it'll be powerful. It'll be powerful. Now, just because it says that our bodies will be like Jesus doesn't mean that we are going to become gods. We will still be humans. We will have the full strength of human power. Sometimes you look at some athletes and the way they run and the way they jump and the way they catch the ball. I mean, it's just their dexterity and their agility is incredible. In heaven, we'll have a level of power that is not marred by sin or aging. So it is possible that if there are NFL teams in heaven, you may just see some Indians. Not on earth. Fourthly, it says you'll have a spiritual body. A body that is completely spiritual and subject to the will of the Holy Spirit. Without the desire to sin. No desire to sin. You see, if our spirit is transformed and our body is transformed, then there is no battle in the mind. Our mind is also transformed. And so, we are completely sold out to the will of God without the desire to sin. And the fifth characteristic or the feature is what I will call different but continuous. And Paul uses a series of illustrations and metaphors to explain this concept of being different but continuous. So he talks about a seed and a mature plant. He says, our bodies die like a seed and then we rise up like a mature plant. I just took some random plant. I took the kauri tree in New Zealand, which is 50 meters tall and 14 meters wide. It's not the biggest tree or the fattest tree. It's just a big tree. If you look at its seed, you will never guess that that seed is going to produce such a big plant. Such a big tree. That is how it is with our body. By looking at us now, we cannot grasp the grandeur of our spiritual body. It's going to be on a much larger scale beyond our logical understanding. But it is continuous with the seed. So it is part of the body, but completely different. And finally, we will look at the transition when we transition from a physical body to a spiritual body. Verse 51 and 52. Listen, I will tell you a mystery. We will not all sleep, but will all be changed. In a flash, in the twinkling of an eye, at the last trumpet. For the trumpet will sound, the dead will be raised imperishable, and we will all be changed. There are one of two things that can happen at the transition when we go from a physical body into a spiritual body. The first, or one thing, is rapture. Rapture is that next global event in history, where Jesus comes and takes everybody who believes in him. And the descriptors used to talk about that specific moment is in a flash, in the twinkling of an eye, and at the last trumpet. In a flash is that term from where we get the English word atom, and it means undividable. In the twinkling of an eye means a blinking of a star or the blinking of your eye or rapid movement of gnat's wings. The implication is that it happens in the shortest undivided period of time. The rapture happens so fast, before you can blink, it's gone. And it says at the last trumpet.

thought, as soon as I hear that trumpet blast, I'm going to say real quick, Lord Jesus, forgive me for all that I did, and boom, I'll go to heaven. There's no time for that. It happens really, really quickly. That transformation is instantaneous. The last second happens so quickly that unless you have prepared before the last second will be gone. The second transition is death. Verse 54 and 55, when the perishable has been clothed with the imperishable and the mortal with immortality, then the saying that is written will come true. Death has been swallowed up in victory. Where, O death, is your victory? Where, O death, is your sting? The sting of death. Anyone who has lost a loved one, a friend or a family will know the sting of death. If you're a humanist with atheistic views, death is extremely sad. Because the belief is, this life is all there is, and once you die, you just evaporate into nothingness. It would have been fine, I guess, if we were born with all silver spoons and had a perfect life. But that's not true. Our life is pretty mediocre. We have social problems, physical problems, mental problems, emotional problems, all kinds of problems. And then if that's it, and then you disappear into oblivion, that's pretty hopeless. If you're a religious adherent, death is sad because of the uncertainty of it. If you follow the Muslim faith, there is no guarantee that you'll go to heaven. Yes, they do believe in heaven, life after death, but there's no guarantee. If you ask a Muslim, are you confident that you will go to heaven? No. Nobody is. Because you got to follow all these rules, and you don't know if you followed all these rules, and you don't know who is happy or not. In Hindu culture, you can come back infinite number of times as a reincarnated soul. Because of the concept of panentheism, where they believe that God is in everything, you can come back as a tree in your next lifetime. And that can go on for an infinite number of lifetimes. And that is where, in the issue of death, is where the Christian view is so hopeful. Because it is completely opposite. In fact, Paul turns his last few verses into a defiant taunt. And he says, where, O death, is your sting? Where is your victory? It is because of the resurrection of Jesus Christ as a second man that we can be part of it and become a part of the resurrection. There is no sting in death now. Let me give you an illustration for death. I think of death as a birth of twins. Okay, let's say that a mother is carrying twins and one twin is born. And then the other twin is born, you know, the doctor gets the other twin out in about another 2 minutes or so. Imagine that the second twin is waiting to be delivered and is sad. Oh, the agony of separation. My twin that I was with for 9 months is now gone. You see, in the large scheme of things, our separation at death from our loved ones that have gone away will seem like just a couple minutes because of the span of eternity. But now it seems, yes, like a long time. For a twin that's still in the womb, 2 minutes out of 9 months, that's a long time. So there is the agony of separation for the twin that's left behind. And maybe that twin says, oh, why did you go away? We had such a great life. It is great. But for a person on the outside, when you look back at that twin that is still in the mother's womb, like, dude, that's not a life. You're in a cramped space with your fingers and toes all knotted up and you're upside down. How is that a great life? It's not. You need to get out and see what life is here. We are still in that second twin phase. We haven't gotten on the other side. But the other side is so much grander than our minds can comprehend. Like the sea.

0: seed and the mature plant, there is no comparison. Sometimes we think that the relationships we've had on earth, how can we have that kind of relationships in heaven? You know, we are such imperfect people. Imperfect husbands, imperfect spouses, imperfect parents, imperfect kids, and yet we manage to hold together some kind of relationship. Can you imagine the depth of relationship that we can experience in heaven when we are not imperfect? On a whole different scale. Where, O death, is your sting? It is a rhetorical question that Paul asks, but there is an answer to that question. Where is the sting of death? In the words of an old hymn, on a hill far away stood an old rugged cross, the emblem of suffering and shame. And I love that old cross where the dearest and the best for a world of lost sinners was slain. On that cross, on that hill, remains the sting of death. And therefore, ladies and gentlemen, we don't need to face the sting of death anymore. I'm going to give the opportunity for three groups of people to respond to this sermon. If there's anyone here who has never trusted in Jesus, who has never trusted in Jesus who died as the last Adam and came back as the second man to start a new race, you can pray a prayer after me in about a minute and we will close. Also, if there's anyone here who has still work left to do before that last second, whatever you do before the last second is what's going to count, because the last second happens sooner than we think. Also, if there's anyone here who is fearful or indifferent about death, I hope you will be excited about death, because it's much more fun. It's much better. Let's close our eyes. If there's anyone here who's never invited Jesus into your life, you can pray this prayer after me, and if it's a prayer that comes from the bottom of your heart, God will answer it. You can pray something like this: Dear Lord Jesus, I am still part of the first Adam. I still live in sin. And I have never been part of the last Adam or the second man. Thank you for your perfect life. Thank you for your death. And thank you for your resurrection. Thank you that through your resurrection, I have the hope of eternal life. I ask you to come into my life and make me part of that new race so that I can live forever. Help me to live a life that pleases you. In Jesus' name I pray. Amen. Thank you. Thank you. Good morning. Nick Walenda is a seventh generation acrobat who had an impossible dream. After substantial concentration, focus, and training, on one Friday night in 2012, cloaked in darkness and enveloped in mist, Nick Walenda walked across the Niagara Falls on a tightrope, taking steady, measured steps for 1,800 feet over 25 minutes as 125,000 people watched in breathless anticipation. Many times we are expected to walk a very fine line and do a balancing act. A step in either direction would have disastrous consequences. This morning, in a sermon entitled The Remaining Time, we will unfortunately get on a tightrope with no place to go but carefully forward. If you came here with questions, I can promise you, you will leave here with even more questions. If you came here thinking that you're on a tightrope already, I promise you, you will leave here thinking that you will be on a tightrope on top of the Niagara Falls when you leave from here. Our text this morning is 1 Corinthians chapter 7, and I will focus in on verses 17 through 24. 1 Corinthians chapter 7, verses 17 through 24. The entire chapter, Paul talks about marriage, and we will talk about marriage as we go along. I've divided the sermon into three parts. In the first part, we will look at the concept of remaining. In the second part, we will look at conditions to remain. What are the conditions by which we remain? And then in the third part, which is a major part of the sermon, we will look at the question, why remain or why move? Let's talk about the concept of remaining. This is probably a new concept for many Christians, but I want to explore it. And in this passage, verses 17 through 24, Paul talks about this in both bookends of this passage, in verse 17 and in 24. So let me read the verses for us. Chapter 7, verse 17, "Nevertheless, each person should live as a believer in whatever situation the Lord has assigned to them, just as God has called them." Verse 24, "Brothers and sisters, each person as responsible to God should remain in the situation they were in when God called them." Paul wants us to remain in the situation we were when we became Christians. Now, we are all in the same place at the same time, but your journey to this point in time, to this location in time, is completely different than my journey or anybody else's journey. And there is a tendency to think that the past is bad and the present is okay and the future will be better. And that's why this passage is so unique. It asks us to remain in the situation that we were in when God called us. Obviously, it's not talking about sin, remain in a situation of sin. It is not a moral issue. It is talking about your social, cultural, personal status that you were in when God called you. And Paul gives three examples. First, he gives a cultural example. He says, whether you're circumcised or uncircumcised, stay in the situation you were in when God called you. Now, this to a Jewish mind is anathema, because circumcision was the one thing that was a sign of the covenant that every Jewish male held proud, sign of the covenant that separated them from the neighboring countries. And Paul says, whether you're circumcised or uncircumcised, it doesn't matter. Stay in the situation that you are in. Then he gives a social example and he says, whether you were slave or free, stay in the same situation that you are in. And he adds this kind of addendum. He says, well, if you can get free, that's great. Get free, but if you're a slave, stay as a slave. Now, I want to draw a small distinction between slavery as we think about it today versus slavery at that time. Those days, a bond servant or a slave was a person that had guaranteed food, clothing, and shelter. So it was kind of good in a culture where everybody was poor and didn't have food, clothing, and shelter. So if you were a slave, you were in a rich master's house, and these three things were guaranteed. So slavery at that time was an easier thing than what we think about slavery today. But so Paul says, stay in your current situation. Then he gives a personal example and says, whether you're married or unmarried, whether you were single when Christ called you, stay in that situation. Whether you're married when Christ called you, stay in that situation. The main point is that conversion does not alter your status in life. It may alter your moral outlook and your spiritual outlook, but it need not alter your economic, your social, your cultural status. There are people in Middle Eastern countries and communist countries whose status gets worse after they become Christians. And they stay in the same status and continue as Christians. So we have a problem. Does it mean that we shouldn't improve? Does it mean that we shouldn't try to get better? Because we know that positive discontentment is what drives improvement and growth. So how can we reconcile the fact that Paul is saying stay in the same place and any idea of growth? In the second part of the sermon, we will look at some conditions to remain. The key point in this is that there are no rules here. Because Paul is saying whether you're circumcised or uncircumcised, it doesn't really matter. It's not a sin whether you do one or the other. It's not a sin whether you're slave or free. It's not a sin whether you are single or married. So it's not about right or wrong. But he gives us some conditions by which we should remain in the same place, in the same situation. Let me just read this passage. There are four phrases that he says from verse 17 through 24. And I will read certain verses and I will highlight these phrases. He says, "Nevertheless, each person should live as a believer in whatever situation the Lord has assigned to them, just as God has called them. This is a rule I lay down in all the churches." So it's not just for the Corinthian church, it was for all the churches that he was associated with. He was giving them this command. Verse 19, "Circumcision is nothing, uncircumcision is nothing. Keeping God's commands is what counts." Verse 22, "For the one who was a slave when called to faith in the Lord is the Lord's free person. Similarly, the one who was free when called is Christ's slave. You were bought at a price. Do not become slaves of human beings. Brothers and sisters, each person as responsible to God should remain in the situation they were in when God called them." So there are four phrases. Live as a believer, keep the commands of Scripture, become slaves of God instead of humans, including self, and being responsible to God. And all these are just components of one thing, and the one thing is to pursue the calling that God has placed upon your life. If you can pursue the calling that God has placed upon your life in the place where you are or you were, remain. If you cannot pursue the calling that God has placed on your life, if you cannot live as a believer, if you cannot keep the commandments of Scripture, or you cannot remain as a slave of God or become responsible to God in the place where you were, then move. This passage is about marriage, and so there are two options in marriage, right? You are either single or you're married. There are many people that are single and they long to get married, and then they get married and then they wonder, why did I marry this loser? And now they're stuck with him or her. But there are two options in marriage. Either you're single or you're married. And if it's not a sin to be single or married, then a single person, let's say that he or she is fulfilling the commands, fulfilling the call by which God has called them as a single person. You're going to ask me the question, why can't I get married? Why can't I also get married and fulfill the call that God has put on my life? And so we come to the third part of the sermon and ask the question, why remain? Why is it that we need to remain, or why is it that we need to move? Lady Gaga, in her song, Million Reasons, not my genre of music, but let me quote this. She sang, "I bow down to pray, I try to make the worst seem better. Lord, show me the way to cut through all this worn-out leather. I've got 100 million reasons to walk away, but I just need one good one to stay." This morning, I'm going to give you 3 good ones to stay. Not just one good one. 3 good reasons to remain in the situation that you are in, or move to the situation that God has called you. And 3 reasons, 3 guidelines or principles that you can take to help in making any decision that you will need to make for the rest of your life. The first one is what I call a compressed time. A compressed time. Verse 29 reads, "But this I say, brethren, the time has been shortened, so that from now on those who have wives should be as though they had none." Time has been shortened. This Greek word "has been shortened" occurs 2 times in the New Testament. The first time it occurs is in Acts chapter 5 and verse 6. "Then some young men came forward, wrapped up his body, and carried him out and buried him." And you're going to ask me, where does it say time has been shortened? The phrase "wrapped up the body" is the same word that's used for shortened time. And when it is used in the context of time, it means that time has been drawn up together so as to be small in amount. The phrase "time is compressed" is in the Greek construction what is called as a perfect passive periphrastic construction. If it's in the perfect tense, it's as different as saying "I eat" versus "I have eaten." "I have eaten" is in the perfect tense. It shows a completed perfect action. So this is time has been shortened. And when you say passive, it means that the subject of the sentence is not the doer of the verb, he is the recipient of the verb. So, in a passive voice, the subject is the recipient of the verb or the action. So, in this phrase, time has been shortened, it doesn't say time is short, or time became short. It is time has been shortened. That means time is the recipient of becoming short, and somebody else shortened time. Who would shorten time? Who would compress time? When we were in high school, we learned that the x-axis was the horizontal axis and the y-axis was the vertical axis, and on the x-axis nothing changed. It was time kept moving. And the y-axis, there were things that went up and down because there were the variables there. For time, nobody changes time. Whether you're rich or poor, black or white, blue or green, Indian or American, or any culture you're from, time doesn't change for you. But God can change it, and He shortens it. What is the time that God has shortened? Is it infinite time that He has shortened? No, it's not infinite time. There's nothing like infinity minus 1 hour. The infinite time is not shortened. What is the time that shortened? The today time. Time today. Time before the end of the world. Time before our deaths. Time before Jesus comes back has been shortened. Mark chapter 13 and verse 20 reads, "If the Lord had not cut short those days, no one would survive. But for the sake of the elect whom He has chosen, He has shortened them." There are multiple other verses where it says that God has shortened time. The average life expectancy in 2015 in the U.S. is 79.3 years. So if you were born in 2015, you're expected to live 79.3 years. And America is number 31 on the list. Hilariously, the country that's number 32 is Cuba. So in spite of the billions of dollars we spend on medical advances and the millions of dollars we spend on healthcare insurance and the grass-fed beef that we buy and the organic milk that we buy, we have gained about 2 months more to live than the average Cuban walking around in Cuba. Number one is Japan at 83.4 years. If the average lifespan in America is 79 years, and let's say that I went to my doctor this past week, and the doctor said, "You have a condition, and you will live only 3 more years." You see, now time has been shortened for me. My future has been shortened. If time has been shortened for you, what would you do differently? We would reorder our priorities. Michael Bublé is a Canadian singer, songwriter, actor, and record producer. He has won several awards, including 4 Grammy Awards and multiple Juno Awards. He has sold over 75 million records worldwide. But earlier this month, Michael Bublé said that he would quit music for good after his son Noah was diagnosed with liver cancer and is now in remission. In an interview with the Daily Mail's Weekend magazine, he said, "I don't have the stomach to make music anymore. I don't have the time for celebrity narcissism. This is my last interview. I'm retiring." You see, when something else important came to in his life, he didn't care about making music anymore. He didn't care about the fame. He didn't care about the money. He cared about his son. He's less than 40 years old, so he's going to change his mind and start making music again. But you get the idea. If time is shortened, what would you do differently? Paul says it better than I can, so let me just read what he says in Romans chapter 13 and verses 11 following. "And do this, understanding the present time. The hour has already come for you to wake up from your slumber, because our salvation is nearer now than we first believed. The night is nearly over. The day is almost here. So let us put aside the deeds of darkness and put on the armor of light. Let us behave decently, as in the daytime, not in carousing and drunkenness, not in sexual immorality and debauchery, not in dissension and jealousy." Jealousy? He has no time for even the small sins. He has no time for the small sins. He has no time for the big sins, no time for the small sins. Rather, clothe yourselves, verse 14, with the Lord Jesus Christ, and do not think about how to gratify the desires of the flesh. Paul has no time to gratify the desires of the flesh. In a culture where we look for the pursuit of happiness, Paul says, well, we don't have time to pursue happiness. We don't have time to gratify the desires of the flesh. I'm 42 years old, and if I went by American lifespan, I have less than 40 years left to live. Obviously, if I ate a couple sushis more, I would extend that by a couple years, I guess. But I have about 40 years left, approximately. Is that enough time for me to do the thing that God wants me to do? No, it's not. And so I'm running now. I don't have time for TV. I don't watch TV shows. I watch movies with my family just because I'm spending some time with them. But I don't have time. I may watch some sports thing going on the side, but I don't have time to read novels. So I'm a boring person from an American culture standpoint. Last year I thought I knew about 5% of the Bible. And this year, I think it's down to 3%. If there's 97% of the Bible left to learn and to know, I don't have time to waste. I don't have time to do stuff that takes away. Time is shortened. Let me give you the second principle why we have to remain. Or let me give you the second principle why we have to move. Or the principle to help you to make any decision you want to make. I call it a collapsing world. Let me read verses 29 through 31. But this I say, brethren, the time has been shortened, so that from now on those who have wives should be as though they had none, and those who weep as though they did not weep, and those who rejoice as though they did not rejoice, and those who buy as though they did not possess, and those who use the world as though they did not make full use of it. For the form of this world is passing away. The form of this world is passing away. When Paul says the form of this world, he is referring to the things that he just mentioned, including marriage and sadness and joy and possessing and making use of the things of this world. All these things are necessary. Marriage and kids and job and education and whatever else we do is necessary. And that's why the Christian life is never about leaving everything and going up to a mountaintop. We are here and we engage with the world. God wants us to engage with the world and not be entangled in the world. Take a look at this video of a 2011 Japanese tsunami. The world has seen numerous disasters these past few years. Just in the U.S., we've seen hurricanes in Houston, in Florida, in Puerto Rico, in North Carolina. There's been a volcano in Hawaii. There are fires all the time in California. What would you do if a hurricane came to your house and wiped your house out completely? What would you run out with? I'll ask you another question. What if you knew that a hurricane was going to come to your house in 1 year? Next year, this time. What would you do different? How would you invest in your house then? Would you change the landscaping? Would you get new doors? Would you get solar panels? You see, when everything is collapsing, we have to be smart in what we invest in. Matthew chapter 6, verse 19 following reads, "Do not store up for yourselves treasures on earth, where moth and vermin destroy, and where thieves break in and steal. But store up for yourselves treasures in heaven, where moth and vermin do not destroy, and where thieves do not break in and steal. For where your treasure is, there your heart will be also." Everything here is passing away. And that is why Paul says there's no point in changing from one status to another status, because both the statuses are going to be dissolved. If you're single, Stay in the same situation. If you're married, stay in the same situation. There is no time to change from one to the other. We moved to a house about a year ago, a little more than a year ago, and we found out over the last year that the paint job that was done in a house was extremely poor quality. And you touch it, it leaves a stain. Because they had done, as they were leaving, they were trying to get the house sold, they just put whatever paint on it. Well, that's what anybody would do, right? If you're leaving, put whatever paint on it. If you're leaving, you don't care to put the best paint on a house that's going to come crumbling down. There's a balance. I'm not saying that we have to not do anything to maintain. I'm not saying we don't have to engage. We have to engage in this world. But we cannot become entangled. I spent 19 years of my life studying and training to do the job that I'm doing right now. 19 years. That's 1/4 American lifespan. But that's what I did. I'm not saying that we should not engage. We have to engage in this world. But there is a balance, and we have to walk that balance. The third principle that I have to say is what I call a constant attention. And this principle undergirds everything else that we talked about this morning. In verses 32 following, this is how it reads. I would like you to be free from concern. An unmarried man is concerned about the Lord's affairs, how he can please the Lord. But a married man is concerned about the affairs of this world, how he can please his wife. And his interests are divided. An unmarried woman is concerned about the Lord's affairs. Her aim is to be devoted to the Lord in both body and spirit. But a married woman is concerned about the affairs of this world, how she can please her husband. I am saying this for your own good, not to restrict you, but that you may live in a right way in undivided devotion to the Lord. That is the issue. In living an undivided devotion and about pleasing the Lord fully. The context is about marriage, and it is true about every other relationship. And we know that when a person gets married, they take on added responsibilities. It's different than when you were a single person. Paul's argument is that every relationship, even if it is a divinely inspired, divinely appointed relationship, takes away from the devotion that we need to have with God. So it's like we have a single-mindedness to God, and then you get married, and then your wife or your husband takes a piece of the devotion pie. Then you have a kid, and that kid takes another piece of the devotion pie. And then your kid is 4 years old, and that kid takes an even bigger piece of the devotion pie. And that kid turns a teenager, and they take basically the rest of the devotion pie. But my point is that we have less and less devotion to God because of good relationships. I'm not talking about unhealthy, I'm not talking about sinful relationships. Let me read a verse that is even more countercultural to what I just said. Verse 29. What I mean, brothers and sisters, is that time is short. From now on, those who have wives should live as if they do not. Wow. Or those who have kids, as if they do not. This goes against the cultural thinking that we have that if we use the resources God has given us for the relationships that God has put us, we are pleasing Him. Let me say that again. This goes against the cultural thinking that we have that if we use the resources God has given us for the relationships that God has put us in, we are pleasing Him. And Paul says we are not. Because he said, act like you are not married so that you can divert all your devotion to God. This is not talking about you're supposed to do responsibilities as a husband or wife, and now you diverted it into, you know, football and friends and other things. This is talking about directing it to God. It's a very fine balance. I'm not saying that that we should not do the responsibilities we are supposed to do. But there is a part of us that thinks that if I spend more time with my wife, or if I spend more time with my kids in the relationship that God has given, that that is directly pleasing God. And Paul says it's not. It may be indirectly pleasing God, but not directly. I told you that we would get up on a tightrope. Babe Ruth was an excellent baseball pitcher and a prolific home run hitter who played for the Boston Red Sox and then, unfortunately, for the New York Yankees in the 1920s and 30s. In one game, an umpire named Babe Pinelli once called Babe Ruth out on strikes. And when that happened, the entire stadium started booing. So Babe Ruth turned to the umpire and said, "Even all 40,000 people think that you are wrong to call that a strike instead of a ball."
1: 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You can find out.
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3: Hello and welcome to Radio Prague with me, Daniela Lazarová. Coming up in the next half hour, millions of Czechs are looking forward to the All-Czech Grand Slam final on Saturday. Should Czechia lower the age of criminal responsibility? A new report highlights the rise in violent crime. A 1940s coal plant comes alive as a street art festival transforms an unusual Olomouc landmark. And Vamberk Bobbin Lace becomes the first Czech craft to win EU geographical protection. All that coming up, but first, here's the news.
2: News.
3: The Czech Republic is sending a Black Hawk helicopter to help battle the extensive wildfires that have been burning in southern France for several days and remain out of control. The helicopter departed from Pterov Airport on Friday morning in response to France's request for assistance from European countries. The aircraft is specially designed for aerial fighting and is equipped with a Bambi bucket capable of carrying 3,450 liters of water. The Czech Army has taken delivery of the last 42 Leopard 2A4 main battle tanks at its base in Přeslavice, completing its transition from Soviet-era armored vehicles to modern Western equipment. Defense Minister Jaromír Zuna said the four-year modernization process marks the end of the Army's reliance on Soviet-designed T-72 tanks. Between 2028 and 2030, the Czech Republic plans to acquire another 44 Leopard 2A8 tanks, the latest version of the German-made vehicle. Firefighters have brought a major blaze at a factory complex in the eastern part of the Czech Republic in the city of Zlín under control after containing the fire overnight. The alert level has been lowered to third on a 4-point scale, but extinguishing work is expected to continue throughout the day. Firefighters are again being assisted by a helicopter. No injuries have been reported and the cause of the fire remains under investigation. The Czech Republic has moved up Russia's list of what it describes as hostile governments, rising from 10th to joint 5th place alongside Poland, Finland and Sweden. The monthly ranking is published by the Russian newspaper Vzhled, which said the Czech Republic deserved special attention this month. The paper cited continued financial and military support for Ukraine, as well as participation in NATO exercises near the Russian and Belarusian borders. The Czech governing coalition wants to abolish the statute of limitations for murder, allowing suspects to be prosecuted regardless of how much time has passed since the crime. Current legislation prevents police from prosecuting murders committed more than 30 years ago. A similar proposal has also been submitted in the Senate. Supporters of the change argue that advances in forensic science, particularly DNA analysis and comparison, have made it possible to solve decades-old cases. Justice Minister Jeroen Dijkhoff said the amendment would likely affect only a small number of cases. A smart recording device found earlier this year in the Czech government's meeting room at the Straka Academy belongs to Sports Minister Boris Jasny, he said, after media reports raised questions about the discovery. The news website Seznam Zprávy reported that neither the police nor the intelligence services had been informed after the device was found in the government meeting room. Šťastný, a member of the motorist party, said the device was an AI-powered recorder that he uses to transcribe his notes and speeches, and that he had lost it several months ago. He added that the media report had finally revealed where it had ended up. A government spokeswoman said the device posed no security risk, despite the fact that the cabinet discusses classified matters in the respective chamber and strict rules apply to recording. In response to journalists' questions, she said the recorder was discovered by staff during routine cleaning. It was reportedly switched off and not concealed, indicating that it had simply been misplaced. Czech police and the Interior Ministry are warning that children face increased risks online during the summer holidays, when many spend more time on the internet because of loneliness or a lack of structured activities. A new prevention campaign highlights the dangers of cyber grooming, showing how online manipulation, coercion, and exploitation can develop. Research also suggests that some school children would agree to meet strangers they first encountered online. The Interior Ministry has allocated around 40 million crowns this year to support child protection measures, including helplines, assistance for vulnerable children, and violence prevention programs. Experts also continue to advise parents against posting photographs of their children on social media. Actors Juliette Binoche, Jeffrey Wright and Kevin Bacon are set to present their films at the Karlovy Vary International Film Festival this evening. Binoche will introduce Three Colors Blue, Wright will present the biographical drama Basquiat, while Bacon will present the horror comedy Family Movie. Festival organizers had not announced Bacon's participation in advance. They also kept secret the arrival of German actress Nastasia Kinski, who came with a delegation of the competition film Hijamat by Iranian-born director Nader Sevar, who lives in exile in Germany. And finally, a quick look at the weather forecast. Saturday should be clear to partly cloudy and mostly dry around the country, with day temperatures between 25 and 29 degrees Celsius. That was the news, and we move on now to current affairs. The 139th edition of Wimbledon is making Czech tennis history. For the first time ever, it is already certain before the final that the Wimbledon title will go to a Czech player. Linda Noskova and Karolina Muchová will face each other in Saturday's championship match. Romana Grajcerová has the details.
4: Both Muchová and Noskova are chasing the first Grand Slam title of their careers. While 29-year-old Muchová has previously reached the French Open final, 21-year-old Noskova is making her Grand Slam final debut. It will be the first all-Czech Wimbledon final since the Czech Republic became an independent state in 1993. Muchová secured her place in the final with Thursday's victory over American Coco Gauff. During the match, she was troubled by physical discomfort, but fortunately, it did not turn out to be an injury.
5: Just was trying to catch a breath, you know, but I'm good.
4: Karolina Muchová eventually won the match 2-1 in sets after 2 hours and 38 minutes, securing her place in the Wimbledon final for the first time in her career.
6: Karolina Muchová is a Wimbledon finalist!
5: It was such a big fight, it was roller coaster, as you said, you're up and down in 10 seconds. You have a match point, then your match point down. It's no time to think, but very nerve-wracking. I don't even know what I'm saying. I'm really kind of shaking, and it sounds really nice to be in a final.
4: A few hours after Muchova's triumph, Linda Noskova took to the court to face 3 years older Ukrainian Marta Koshchuk in the second semifinal. Noskova went on to win in straight sets, sealing victory in 1 hour and 19 minutes.
7: For me, it's always just to focus on myself, to focus on my game. When I play my best, I know that I can play with the best players in the world and have a great result, which is a final at a Grand Slam, I guess. So
4: the last All-Czech women's final at Wimbledon took place in 1986 when Hanna Mandlíková faced Martina Navratilova. Nevertheless, Navratilova was already representing the United States at the time. 40 years later, the tennis star voiced her excitement over the Czech success.
8: It's incredible. When I saw the quarterfinals, I thought, it's possible, but probably not very likely. In the end, it's an incredible achievement.
4: Whether it be Muchova or Noskova, one of them will become the third Czech Wimbledon champion in the past 4 seasons. The final that will take place on Saturday at 5 p.m. CET will definitely glue millions of Czechs to their TV sets.
3: Romana Grajcarová with that report, and of course we'll be reporting on that all-important match. Violent crime committed by children is on the rise in Czechia, with a growing number of attacks carried out simply for the thrill of it. The trend is prompting renewed debate over whether the age of criminal responsibility should be lowered. Ruth Frankova has the story.
9: Theft, robbery, cybercrime and sexual violence are among the offences increasingly being committed by children and juvenile offenders in Czechia, according to a new report by the Supreme Public Prosecutor's Office. In 2025, state prosecutors handled more than 3,800 cases involving children and juveniles. Children under the age of 15 committed more than 1,600 offences, with two-thirds carried out by 13 and 14-year-olds. Zuzana Mokra, who has worked with young offenders for more than 15 years, says the range of offences has widened in recent years.
3: Among children, we most often see robbery, theft, assault causing bodily harm and disorderly conduct. Among juveniles, there are also cases of making dangerous threats, as well as radicalization and extremism. And since the law changed, we've also been seeing more sexual offenses.
9: Petr Malý, spokesperson for the Supreme Public Prosecutor's Office, says the rise in radicalization and violent crime reflects broader changes in society.
3: This may reflect a general increase in aggression, emotional instability and impulsiveness. As a result, these offences are often situational, arising from trivial disputes, while in other cases the violence is influenced by alcohol consumption.
9: In response to the trend, the report recommends lowering the age of criminal responsibility from 15 to 13 for the most serious crimes. Supreme Public Prosecutor Lenka Bradáčová says the proposal should be considered because violent offences are now almost evenly split between children under 15 and juvenile offenders. Justice Minister Jaromír Tejc has also backed the proposal, and the Justice Ministry is now preparing an analysis. The report also recommends creating specialized secure facilities for children who repeatedly commit violent offenses and pose a danger to others. According to Petr Malý, such institutions would serve a dual purpose.
3: The solution would be a secure institution providing psychological, psychiatric, therapeutic and social care that would also ensure the safety of staff and the public.
9: Despite the worrying trend, experts say most young offenders can still be steered away from crime. According to Zuzana Mokra, unstable family backgrounds, social media and peer pressure are among the main factors driving children and teenagers to offend.
10: They often tell us it's the first time they've had the chance to really reflect on what they've done, because in their group of friends they feel they have to act tough, and at home they don't really talk about these things with their parents.
9: Mokra says that with the right support, most children and teenagers are able to recognize their mistakes and change their behavior before offending becomes a pattern.
4: Ruth Frankova with that report. An old hospital coal plant might seem an unlikely place for contemporary art, but this summer the Czech Street Art Festival has transformed a functionalist industrial landmark into a space where street art and psychotherapy collide. Anna Marie Regner went to check it out.
8: What does the 19th century French poem have to do with graffiti? This summer, visitors to Olomouc's street art festival, SAFE, can find the answer inside a functionalist coal facility designed in 1946 by Czech architect Bedřich Rozenhal. Once used as a coal plant for the neighboring hospital, the preserved industrial building has been transformed into an ephemeral exhibition space by SOMA, a center for contemporary art and psychotherapy. One of the installations, part of this year's festival, is a new work by Czech painter and graffiti writer Matěj Olmer, who drew inspiration from one French poem.
11: The inspiration is coming from the poem by Charles Baudelaire, the very famous French poet. The name of the poem is The Carcass. I like it because it's kind of romantic poem, but still very decadent and very dark as well. Well, first I like see the space where I'm supposed to paint and feel the composition. Thing is, I have to visualize the words, the parts of poem, and I just make it alive in a visual form, actually.
8: Rather than illustrating the poem directly, Olmer translates it into an abstract visual language rooted in graffiti.
11: Actually, my graffiti is very, very specific in a way that I deconstruct letters into the paintings. I use the structure of letters as a scaffolding for my painting.
8: For Olmer, graffiti and street art is an often misunderstood art form. SAFE is actively combating this by showing it is an art for everybody.
11: I mean, the general public is persuaded about the fact that graffiti is a simple vandalism without any meaning, and they only respect the complex paintings like the figurative and nature. And they don't understand the value of letters themselves. And the graffiti is mostly about the shape of letters, about the movement, about the energy, about the inner value in the letters and the words itself. I think the most important fact about the street art is that it's being displayed in a public space. So everybody is related to it, because everybody sees it in everyday life.
8: That idea has guided the street art festival since it was founded in 2007. Every summer, SAFE brings artists from the Czech Republic and abroad to create works in Olomouc and Hradec Králové, often in places where people might not expect to encounter contemporary art. Festival founder and art historian Romana Junkerová says it all began as a small gathering of a community of graffiti artists.
12: The Street Art Festival began almost 20 years ago as a small community action called Live Graffiti Show, simply brought together graffiti writers from Olomouc and other cities.
8: Since then, the festival has grown massively while remaining rooted in the local graffiti scene. While Olomouc has the Museum of Modern Art, boasting the third largest contemporary art collection in Czechia, it presents a particular challenge for street art.
12: Olomouc has several disadvantages for street art. For one, it's a somewhat conservative city. In public space, you'll find an abundance of baroque monuments and statues. The architecture is mostly baroque or historicist. And there are UNESCO sites here, which makes most contemporary artistic intervention in public space difficult.
8: Olomouc, located in the eastern province of Moravia, is home to a UNESCO World Heritage Site, the Holy Trinity Column. Olomouc has the second largest urban historic preservation district in the Czech Republic after Prague, which means that any construction work or art installation is strictly regulated. Rather than competing with the city's historic character, the festival aims to become part of it.
12: In the late of 90s, Olomouc was known for its street art in public spaces. In fact, you can still find it here today. If you look closely at the buildings around you, you might come across colorful balloons or black cats with glowing eyes. I'd say that in Olomouc we're trying to keep this historical thread alive rather than trying to make a name for ourselves.
8: This year's exhibition is hosted by SOMA, a project that combines contemporary art with psychotherapy in collaboration with the University Hospital Olomouc and the Museum of Art Olomouc. Sylvia Hajgíková, art curator at SOMA, explains.
13: SOMA is a center for contemporary art and psychotherapists created in collaboration with Hospital Olomouc and the Museum of Art Olomouc. It is a space designed for sharing, interaction, learning and overcoming various forms of trauma, throat and with forms of contemporary art.
8: The former coal plant itself reflects the project's philosophy.
13: This is a former coal facility that was designed in 1946 in functionalistic styles by architect Bedřich Rozehnal. It has been preserved in an intact state, and we aim to keep the space as intact as possible while giving it a new dimension through events.
8: The center's broader theme, from birth to death, can also be read through the building's own history. That process of renewal also involved patients from the neighboring hospital.
13: Part of the SOMA team includes professionals from the hospital. I approached Dr. Grambal to discuss which patients could take part. Together with 8 patients, we dyed fabrics, which later became the canvas for Matti Olmer.
8: For a few weeks, a building once designed to fuel hospital boilers now fuels conversations about poetry, graffiti, architecture, and healing. It demonstrates how the controversial art form can transform perspectives on life, architecture, and what we consider art. SAFE has a myriad of projects on offer for the general public and continues to act as a street art cultural preservationist for future years.
14: Anna-Marie Regner reporting there. Reminder that you're listening to Radio Prague International, and before we move on, there is something I'd like to bring your attention to. As some of you may know, Radio Prague is celebrating its 90th birthday on August the 31st. In the run-up to the anniversary, we look back at the history of Czech Radio's international service and the events that shaped the station over the years. This Saturday, July 11th, we are launching the first of our 8-part series focusing on the station's early years. Here's a little snippet from the program now.
15: This is an experimental broadcast of the Czechoslovak shortwave station, Praha. We beg our listeners to so kindly let us know on which wavelength and at what hour they catch this transmission. The address is shortwave station, Praha, Czechoslovakia. Thanks so very much, ladies and gentlemen.
14: Regular foreign broadcasting had begun 7 months earlier on August 31st, 1936 at 10 a.m. At that time, technical director Eduard Svoboda addressed listeners around the world in English. At first, the airwaves were filled mainly with music, occasionally supplemented by announcers speaking in various world languages. Soon, however, the first journalist-style programs emerged, for example, portraits of Tomáš Garrigue Masaryk and Edvard Beneš, inspired by the book Inside Europe by the American writer John Gunther. On New Year's Eve 1936, actor Vlasta Burian read the sports news and the weather forecast, and the hugely popular puppets Spabel and Hurvínek also made an appearance. A little snippet there from the first part of our series on Radio Prague International's history starting tomorrow, so don't miss it. Moving on now, for generations, the town of Vamberk has been synonymous with lace making.
10: Now its most famous craft has earned a new distinction. The exquisite Vamberk bobbin lace has become the first Czech craft product to receive European Protected Geographical Indication status. Ruth Frankova has the story.
9: Nestled in the foothills of the Orlické Mountains in the northeast of Czechia, Vamberk has been associated with lace making since the 17th century. The tradition dates back to the 30 Years' War, explains ethnologist Martina Rejzlová from the Lace Museum in Vamberk.
16: Po 30-leté válce přichází do Vamberka Kašpar z Grambu se svojí chotí.
10: After the war, Kašpar of Gramb arrived in Vamberk with his wife Magdalena, who helped develop bobbin lace making in the area. She brought lace makers with her, especially instructors from Flanders, and they taught local women this sophisticated West European style of lace making. From this tradition later evolved the distinctive Vamberk train lace style.
9: The craft continued to flourish, and by the end of the 19th century, the first Czech vocational lace-making school had been established in the city, and it remains open to this day.

0: in Bamberg while it disappeared elsewhere was its close connection to the local nobility. Elsewhere in the Czech lands, there was another type of lace-making tradition associated with mining settlements. Miners' wives made lace while their husbands worked in the mines. But once the deposits were exhausted, the miners moved on, and the craft gradually disappeared from those regions. Of course, many other factors contributed as well, including the geographical conditions in the foothills of the Orlitzke Mountains and the opportunity to sell lace throughout the Habsburg monarchy. Today, only lace made in and around Bamberg using traditional local techniques can carry the protected designation. Another hallmark of Bamberg lace is its extraordinary precision, says Rejzlová.
1: We use specific techniques and above all a large number of bobbins and thread pairs to ensure the lace is dense and finely crafted. Each lace maker also develops her own distinctive patterns. Some specialize in lace jewelry, others focus on decorative lace or pictorial lace. What matters most is top quality craftsmanship and the connection to the Bamberg region.
0: The craft has already been included on Czechia's list of intangible cultural heritage. The new European designation, Rejzlová says, is further recognition of the skill and dedication of local lace makers.
1: We have many highly skilled lace makers producing top quality Bamberg lace. Thanks to our inclusion on the National List of Intangible Cultural Heritage, and now with the addition of this European designation, we feel that we are helping to safeguard the craft and create favorable conditions for future generations so that lace making can continue to thrive here.
0: Meanwhile, efforts are already underway to have Bamberg bobbin lace added to UNESCO's Intangible Cultural Heritage List. The nomination is being prepared jointly with Slovakia, explains Rejzlová.
1: Historically, lace makers from Bamberg traveled to Slovakia and produced traditional Bamberg lace there. The craft took root in Slovakia and is still practiced there today. After 1945, the Bamberg Cooperative was established and began collaborating with professional artists and designers who brought a strong artistic dimension to the craft. As a result, modern bobbin lace developed extensively in our region after the war. In Slovakia, however, the traditional Bamberg train lace style has remained largely unchanged and continues to be made to this day. We believe that this shared heritage could help open the door to UNESCO recognition.
0: Those wishing to see the results of generations of lace makers can visit the Lace Museum in Bamberg, which is open daily from June through September.
1: And that report by Ruth Frankova has brought us to the end of today's program from Prague. Should you like to contact us, then please write to english@radio.cz. And remember, you will find all our programs in text and sound at radio.cz. This is Daniela Lazarová saying thanks for listening and take care.
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0: Stay tuned to the radio broadcast of JDL Gospel Ministries with Sister Anise, where we're spreading the gospel of Jesus in these last days. And it is a great pleasure and joy to be with you on the broadcast today. I want to let you know that God is a good God, and the God of miracles is still alive and well. God is the same yesterday, today, and forever. If you need healing, if you need a blessing, or anything in your life that you need, no matter how big or small, God is there to provide and meet that need for you. I would like to send you two free gifts, a book entitled I Saw the Death Angel, Change of the Soul, and the 5 Keys to Success for all those who write me. These gifts I know will be a great blessing to you. I believe in the power of prayer. So write to me today with your prayer request. God said where any two or three agree, it shall be done. So hurry and send your prayer request to me, and also to help us keep this broadcast on the air, enclose a small faith offering and send it to Sister Anise, P.O. Box 18035, Raleigh, North Carolina, 27619. That address again is Sister Anise, P.O. Box 18035, Raleigh, North Carolina, 27619. And now let's go into a great service where my husband Jim Loudermilk is preaching.
1: Now, there's a lot of folks today that feel like they don't have to go to church. They don't have to go very often. See, there's several misgivings that people have. The first thing people think is that they're going to make heaven because they've had an experience with God or because they've prayed. And, they'll all preach that. The Catholics will. The Baptists will. You know, somebody that don't get right, bless God, he had a chance. He should have got right with God if he'd have only prayed, if he'd have come to God. Well, that's a lie from the pit of hell. And they don't like this kind of preaching that I do in here. See, we got to think that we have something to do with salvation. If he'd have just prayed that sinner's prayer before he had that car wreck, he'd have been all right. But you see, that takes away from the fact of God choosing. How we were chosen in him before the foundation of the world. They may kill me and you for this one of these days, but I believe that I didn't choose God, he chose me. And the Bible said no man can come unless the Father draws him, and all that the Father has given to me will come to me. And I believe that tells it just as plain as it could be, and I don't think there's any way you can explain that away. But that's one of the fallacies out here. You know, folks at home, I just was looking through my Bible there a moment ago and I came across an obituary where I preached my aunt's funeral. And she was sick, no doubt of that. But she hadn't been in church in years. Claimed to be a Pentecostal. Some of you think I'm so sacrilegious. I pick on my mama, pick on my daddy, pick on my aunts and uncles. But I use them as examples. But here was my aunt that claimed to be a religious woman. Now she was sick, but she wasn't that sick. Every once in a while she'd go shopping. Every once in a while she'd get out and go somewhere. But she was just too sick to go to church. Isn't that a lie from the pit of hell? But you see, a lot of folks that went to church years ago sat home, and they think they just tune Oral Roberts in on television that, honey, I'd rather take my chance sitting home listening to rock and roll than to try to tune in Oral Roberts and try to make heaven. You can hang up on me if you want to. Somebody said you ought not say that he prays for the sick. I don't mean nothing. I've seen demons and devils pray for the sick. I'm making a point. I'm going to get down to something here today. I'm not just picking on that man. I know God raised him up for a particular purpose, but I'm saying he's not going to get the bride in because he's not a prophet to the bride. But I thought, here my aunt sat there, and she never went to church, but she just, like a lot of folks, just felt like they didn't have to go to church, just sit around home, you know, and maybe every once in a while listen to some. gospel song on the radio or something and say, well, I got the Bible. I can read the Bible. You about like that man would eat that meal when he was starving to death and be poison in it, rat poison or something. Somebody said, what are you talking about? The Bible said this. It said the letter killeth. Somebody said, glory to God, I got the Bible. This Bible will kill you. I didn't get no amens there. That's what it said. The letter, this book, these words, letter. The letter killeth, but the Spirit maketh alive. Somebody said, what are you talking about? Honey, we're not just talking about the letter. Now, don't misunderstand. I love this book. This is the Word of God, but this is a record of the Word of God. This is just the letter. The letter by itself will kill you. But the Bible said it's through the foolishness of preaching that people are saved. You can sit home with a library full of Bibles. You can have it on tape. You can have it on record. And it'll kill you and send your soul to hell just as sure as you're sitting in this church today. And how many folks are sitting up at home saying, glory to God, I got the Bible. You know, I used to go to church years ago, but you know, I got a little bit of lumbago here. And listen, I go when I don't feel like going. I did something stupid the other day, but it ain't stopped me. I was sitting in the office, and I was sitting at Anissa's desk. And she's got a chair there, and of course the floor is carpeted, and we had to put down it's a big thick plastic thing or something that you roll a chair on. You can't roll them on the carpet. And I was sitting on the chair, and instead of sitting way back, I was sitting on the edge of it. And I was on the telephone in one hand, and somebody wrote me a letter, and I was wanting to answer their letter, and I leaned up to the front of the desk to get that letter, and I'm already sitting on the edge of the chair, and when I did, that thing rolled back and I fell, and my back right there hit the front edge of the seat part. I heard things crack and pop, and Lord have mercy, I laid there for a minute. I got up and I knew I'd hurt my back. Somebody said, what'd you do? Got in the car and went to South Carolina and preached the gospel. That's what I did. Some folks say, Lord, get me a hot water bottle. I know I might have broke something, might have, but if I did, God must have healed it. It ain't bothering me today. I just kept on going on. Amen. Somebody said, well, you know, I don't know how much longer I'm going to be able to go down to Brother Jim's church. I'm getting a little bit old. You know something about age? It's just all in your mind. I think of that man I had come here and sing not long ago. He put all of you to shame. I forgot, I believe he's 62 years old. About to the 1st of June, we went down to a big Baptist church in Georgia, and we got to singing, and I got to preaching a little, and folks come and begin to say, I want to get right with God. Honey, there's just something about it. If God's ever put that anointing in your voice, it'll touch folks even in a Baptist church. Sometimes they don't know what hit them. Some folks never been around the anointing. They just had some old dead, dried up sermon, you know. And anyway, where they come in contact with life. We went down there and sung and preached and prayed with people and everything else. He went home and that next week had a light heart attack. He'd already been sick, already wearing that crazy shoe on his foot where his toe busted open with sugar. I called down there Thursday and he wouldn't even tell me he'd had a heart attack. That was 2 or 3 weeks ago. I sent him a few tapes and he said he was going to Chicago to sing. Now, he'd had a heart attack Tuesday and spent Tuesday, Wednesday, and Thursday in the hospital. They said, we want to do open heart surgery. He said, you ain't going to do it, and got out of the hospital, got on an airplane, and Saturday flew to Chicago and sung the gospel and went back home and had another heart attack. And is down there in intensive care. And I thought, how many folks would do that? One day when he stood here and sung, he had tubes, a hole in his chest and tubes going into the heart muscle. And he had to take IVs, hang an IV bag up in the room in the hotel and take an IV to try to cause that toe to heal up and so forth. And I thought, drove a stick shift automobile from Birmingham, Alabama to Raleigh. I'd seen do that every week, travel across the country and testify and sing. And you know what? Somebody said, well, that's getting old. He's 62. Honey, but listen, in his mind, he feels different than that. So age is just a matter of how you feel. I see some folks old and broke down at 35 or 40. And I see some say, boy, I just really found out a few things about life. I'm ready to move on. I'm ready to go. I'm ready to do something now. I have so many friends. I got one preacher friend that's nearly 80 years old. He preaches 6 days a week all across America. He'll go somewhere for 3 days. He may drive to Maryland or Florida or wherever it may be, Colorado, and he'll get in the car when the last service is over and drive for hundreds of miles for the next night, and he never even stays in a hotel. He's sleeping in the car seat. Almost 80 years old, done it all of his life. I went to a certain city and I said, well, old Brother Hall's here somewhere preaching. I went by a big tree and there sat that car of his, and a big old tall Indian fella, and he had the windows rolled down, them big feet hung out the window about 6 o'clock in the morning. I said, laying there in the car seat sleeping, nearly 80 years old. But you see, in his mind, he's on a mission trying to do something for God. Amen. But I see some folks, and I think it's a lie from the pit of hell. If you've had a major operation, or if you get paralyzed or something, and there might be a reason why a few people can't go to church, but some folks just, they don't want to go. That's all there is to it. So they'll sit around and they say, well, years ago I joined the church. That ain't going to get you into heaven. That ain't got nothing whatsoever to do. That'll send you to hell quicker than it'll ever send you to heaven. And I know somebody don't like it when I preach that, but they're basing everything on the fact they got a right hand of fellowship. They joined the church. Well, that'll send you to hell. The Bible didn't say go join the church. The Bible said if you're not born again, you'll not even see the kingdom of heaven. And see means to understand. Didn't mean you'd get up there and look around your big eyes.
0: You have been listening to the powerful classic sermon by my husband Jim Loudermilk. I hope you have enjoyed hearing this wonderful message. God is moving among His people today. I want you to know that God can heal you and He will bless you. Remember to tune in to our next radio broadcast, where we're spreading the gospel of Jesus Christ in these last days. Remember the power of prayer. I want you to remember to go to your mailbox and write to me with your prayer request. I will send you 2 free gifts, a book entitled I Saw the Death Angel and the Change of the Soul, and also the 5 Keys to Success. There is nothing too hard for God, because I believe God can change things. And when you write to me, to help us stay on the broadcast and keep sending out these beautiful programs, please enclose a faith gift offering. I want you to send it to Sister Anise, P.O. Box 18035, Raleigh, North Carolina, 27619. That address again is Sister Anise, P.O. Box 18035, Raleigh, North Carolina, 27619. I see the old clock on the wall says that my time is up, and I want to say goodbye. God bless you for now, and remember, God loves you and God cares for you.

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1: Greetings. This is Pastor Forrester of the New Beginning Global Impact Broadcast. And I would like to take this time and thank each one of you who have taken the time to write me. And I want you to invite your friends and family to tune in. And those who still don't know Jesus to listen. And to open their hearts to the word that's able to show them how to have a new beginning. So now let's get into the word. In the Holy Spirit, reveal truths to our heart. Bring conviction to the hearers of this message. No one but you, Holy Spirit, can open the eyes of men and women to the reality of what the Word said about hell. Father, I thank you for a new anointing to be released upon this message in Jesus' name. In the book of St. Luke, chapter 16, verse 19, there was a certain rich man which was clothed in purple and fine linen, and fasted sumptuously every day. And there was a certain beggar named Lazarus, which was laid at his gate full of sores, and desiring to be fed with the crumbs which fell from the rich man's table. Moreover, the dogs came and licked his sores. And it came to pass that the beggar died and was carried by the angels into Abraham's bosom. The rich man also died and was buried. And in hell, he lifted up his eyes, being in torments, and seeth Abraham afar off and Lazarus in his bosom. And he cried and said, Father Abraham, have mercy on me, and send Lazarus that he may dip the tip of his finger in water and cool my tongue, for I am tormented in this flame. But Abraham said, Son, remember that thou in thy lifetime receivest thy good things, and likewise Lazarus evil things. But now he is comforted, and you are tormented. And beside all this, between us and you, there is a great gulf fixed, so that they which would pass from hence to you cannot, neither can they pass to us that would come from here. Then he said, I pray thee therefore, Father, that you will send him to my father's house. For I have five brethren, that he may testify unto them, lest they also come into this place of torment. Abraham said unto him, they have Moses and the prophets, let them hear them. And he said, no, Father Abraham, but if one went unto them from the dead, they will repent. And he said unto him, if they hear not Moses and the prophets, neither will they be persuaded, though one rose from the dead. Our teaching comes in the form of a question. What's happening in hell? What's happening in hell? I'm convinced of something, that there are many messages that don't really get people excited, have them jumping up and down, because this is a message that people really try to get away from. I know many people on the planet. You have many cultures, beliefs, religions, what have you not, don't even believe that hell even is real. Many people don't believe that hell exists. Many think that hell is a state of mind. They're going through a lot of hardships on the earth, so they will call that hell. Many people use the word hell in sentences when they upset with somebody, you know, you need to go to heaven, you know. But we want to see what the Word has to say about hell and what's actually happening in hell. Now, I want to show you something from Matthew 16 and 18, but before I even start, if you don't believe the Bible to be the Word of God, this message will do you no good. And I'm saying that for a reason, because many people don't believe that hell is real. And the Bible teaches us, I'm going to show you, in Matthew 16:18, this is what Jesus said. And I say also unto you, that thou art Peter, and upon this rock I will build my church. And the gates of hell, why would Jesus say the gates of hell shall not prevail against it? Why would he use the word gates pertaining to hell? So hell have gates. Notice that. Hell have gates, like an entrance for people to go into. But in the book of Luke, chapter 16, like I said earlier, I'm going to say it again. If people don't believe the Bible is the word of God, you're not going to believe that. You're not going to believe this message, because you're thinking that this is a game or a joke. You're thinking that hell is a place that God, if God loved people, why would he send people there? But we're going to see something from the word, what's happening in hell, and the fact that God loves you, my friend, although you might not even believe his word. He still loves you enough to send this word to you if you listen. And if you take heed to it, because check this out. The devil knows that hell is real, but he will blind you and convince you that there's no such a place. And his purpose of telling you that lie is to convince you to believe his lie that hell don't exist. But if you die without Jesus, my friend, you will find out firsthand that hell do exist. And what's sad, you can't come back to tell people that hell is real. So let me move on from here. In Luke chapter 16, our teaching comes, like I said, what's happening in hell. The first thing that's happening in hell, based on Luke 16:19, number one, people are in tormented or being tormented by flames. They're tormented by fire. If you ever cooked on a grill or even an open fire, you see what fire can actually do in cooking meat. But believe it or not, the flames that this rich man was being tormented in, notice, it wasn't fire that consumed him or destroyed him. It actually tormented or tortured him, watch, forever. He's not going to burn up and consume. He's going to be tormented. He was tormented in a flame. He was tortured. And people right now, my friend, what's happening in hell? Number one, again, people are being tormented in flames. And the flames, all the fire trucks on the earth cannot put out. Grab what I just said. All of the fire trucks on the planet cannot put the hell fires out. But this rich man is saying he's tormented in flames. Number two. What's happening in hell? People are able to see. In verse 23, when this rich man went to hell, he lifted up his eyes, watch, and he saw Abraham. People are able to see, although they're in this place of torment, a place of flames, they're able to see, watch this, they're able to see the life they lived and how wrong they was and the things they did to people. But greater than that, they was able to see the mistake they made in not surrendering their life to Jesus. And yet, I'm going to show you in this story, this man that went to hell used the word testify. So how in the world did he know about testifying, or where did that kind of knowledge come from if he didn't hear the word? You have many people today have read the Bible from Genesis to Revelation, read it 4, 5, and 6 times. That's wonderful to read the Bible, but the next question is, have you given your life to Jesus that the Bible talks about? Because the heart of the Bible is Isaiah 53, who had believed our report, and to whom had the arm of the Lord been revealed. Isaiah was showing us that God was going to send us a Savior. So let me move on here. What's happening in hell? Number one, again, people are tormented in flames. Number two, people are able to see. He lifted up his eyes and he saw Abraham. People see, like I said, they see their life. They see the condition of their life. They see the choices they made while they was in life. They see how foolish they are because it's too late once you get to hell. And he see why he's in hell. And it's not because somebody sent them there because God didn't love him. Nope. He see his condition, his rejecting Jesus while he was on the earth, which caused him to get to this place called hell. So number one, again, people are in tormented in flames. Number two, people are able to see. Number three, people are crying out for mercy from God when God was showing them mercy while they was on the earth. It's amazing in verse 24, and he cried and said, Father Abraham, have mercy on me. People in hell are crying out for mercy. But sad to say, my friend, mercy don't go to hell. Mercy is on the earth while you're in time. In fact, God is showing you mercy that's listening to this message. You may not know Jesus. You've heard about Jesus. You stopped going to church. You've been turned off with church. You've been turned off with what you call religion, which I'm glad you are, because Jesus didn't come to give you no religion. He came to give you a relationship. And you see, mercy is being extended to you as you listen to me. Oh, God has given you a chance to get right. Now, what you do with it is on you. But you can rest assured this, my friend, whether you believe that the Bible is God's word or not, if you die without Jesus Christ as your personal Lord and Savior, you will go to this place that I'm reading about right now. But the good news is that you don't have to go. So what's happening in hell? People are crying out for mercy from God. And we're sad God is not responding to their cry like he will respond to your cry while you're on the earth. See, he went to hell, my friend. Let me back up. In verse 22, the rich man also died. So once he died, there was no hope for him changing. So don't ever let nobody tell you, my friend, once you're dead, you're done. No, it's just starting. Because if you die without Jesus Christ, you will go to this place called hell. And it's not God's will that you perish, but that all come to repentance. Stay tuned for part two of what's happening in hell. Well, we have come to the close of today's broadcast. And if after hearing the word, you have surrendered your life to Jesus, would you write me and let me know? Send all letters to New Beginning Global Impact, 10333 Goodwood Boulevard, Baton Rouge, Louisiana, 70815. And remember, you don't have to stay the same because a new beginning is coming your way.

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0: Hello and welcome to WaveScan, the international DX program, researched and written in Indianapolis by Dr. Adrian Peterson and in Los Angeles by Ray Robinson, and produced in the studios of WRMI Shortwave in Okeechobee, Florida. I'm Jeff White. This is edition NWS 907 for release on Sunday, July 12th, 2026. 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DX News from the Amazon to Australia, and our Philippine DX report from Henry Umatai. In our feature this week, Ray Robinson continues the story of WRUL and WNYW, predecessors of WYFR, the broadcast from Scituate, Massachusetts, from the 1930s to the 1970s. Here's Ray.
1: Thanks, Jeff. Last week, we reached 1966, when the call letters of Radio New York Worldwide were changed from WRUL to WNYW. Walter Lemon, the energetic entrepreneur who was associated with the earliest origins of the station 40 years previously, passed to his rest in 1967. By that time, the station was under the ownership of Bonneville International in Salt Lake City, which in turn is wholly owned by The Church of Jesus Christ of Latter-day Saints, the Mormons. The station had four 50-kilowatt transmitters and 11 antenna systems, mostly rhombics, of which eight were in regular use. 1966 had been a year of massive expansion for shortwave station WRUL, with new studios, a new call sign, a projected new location, and a special shortwave receiver designed for mass production. During this same year, the mail response to the programming on shortwave WRUL was enormous, at 3,000 letters per month. In that year, CBS Radio had moved from its long-term lease at 485 Madison Avenue in New York City to its own new building nearby, and Bonneville International took up the third floor of the vacated building with nine studios and six control rooms. The studios for the Bonneville FM station, WRFM, were also installed in this location, though their FM transmitter was atop the famed Empire State Building. By arrangement with the Drake Radio Company in Miamisburg, Ohio, a special radio receiver was designed for sale to WRUL listeners. This was the WRUL Drake SW4, which was subsequently modified into the SW4A version. It's known that 600 SW4s were sold before the updated SW4A was introduced. Effective June 1, 1966, the old shortwave call sign was dropped and the new call sign was adopted. Thus, the historic WRUL, which had long since lost its connection with Harvard University, became the new WNYW, depicting the station's slogan, Radio New York Worldwide, which had been used since 1962. A special QSL card was printed in honor of the occasion. In this same year, 1966, plans were announced for a new shortwave transmitting site, which would be located on the Jersey Barrens near Chatsworth, New Jersey. The 40-acre site at Hatherley Beach was just too small and too old. It was intended that the new site, with its 735 acres, would contain five transmitters, two at 250 kilowatts, one at 100 kilowatts, and two at 50 kilowatts, together with a bevy of curtain and rhombic antennas. The FCC issued a construction permit for the new site, and work began around mid-year 1966. However, all of the majestic expansion plans that were laid out in 1966 went up in smoke, literally, during the following year, 1967. There was a disastrous fire of suspicious origin at the Hatherley Beach facility on Sunday morning, April 9, 1967, and none of the original WRUL electronic equipment survived. Arson was suspected, but never proved. Work had already begun on the new facility at Chatsworth, and Bonneville announced that the new station would be quickly completed and activated later the same year. However, then plans changed, and work on the new Chatsworth station was terminated, and the Hatherley Beach station was rebuilt instead. During the interim period, Radio New York Worldwide, WNYW, took out a temporary relay from two other shortwave locations. Shortwave historian Jerome Berg of suburban Boston tells us in his informative volume, Broadcasting on the Shortwaves, 1945 to today, that the WMYW programming was transferred to RCA Rocky Point and to ITT Brentwood, both of which were point-to-point communication stations located on Long Island in the state of New York. This new and temporary fill-in relay began during the next week after the fire on April the 17th, 1967. This interim procedure was in effect for about 4 months, ending somewhere around August, when the rebuilt facility at Hatherley Beach was reactivated with a whole consignment of new equipment. During the rebuilding program, it stated that truckloads of new transmitter equipment from both Continental and Gates began to arrive at the Hatherley Beach location. When it was reactivated after the rebuild, the complement of new transmitters was 3 at 100 kilowatts, 2 at 50 kilowatts, and 1 standby at 20 kilowatts. Programming for WMYW was compiled in the studios of co-owned FM station WRFM in New York City and forwarded on tape to Hatherley Beach. CBS news bulletins and occasional feature programs were provided live via landline from WRFM New York to WMYW Hatherley Beach. Here's a recording of WMYW from September 1968.
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3: Ambassador W. Averill Harriman says all North Vietnamese troops must be withdrawn from the DMZ and the shelling of South Vietnamese cities halted before the Paris talks can turn to serious matters.
1: 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It was presented by Larry Young and Steve Silverstein. Here's a clip from an edition in early 1969.
4: Hello and welcome, my friends. This is DXing Worldwide, and my name is Larry Yant. The Director General of Deutsche Welle in Germany, Walter Steigner, has told his staff in a special staff meeting that the first transmitter of the new Deutsche Welle relay station in Portugal will be on the air at the beginning of 1970. The second transmitter at the older relay station in Kigali, Rwanda, with 250 kilowatts, will be on the air during August of this year.
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0: But in the early 1970s, shortwave station WMIW was placed on the market for sale. One of the early inquiries came from the Far East Broadcasting Company, who were already operating major shortwave stations KGEI in San Francisco and FEBC in Manila in the Philippines. Bonneville International also offered to sell the station to the Voice of America for just $1, though the VOA didn't take up the offer. Another inquiry came from Family Radio at Oakland in California. Beginning January 22, 1973, they started providing programming to the station for 16 transmitter hours daily. Then, on October 20 of that same year, 1973, the station changed hands and shortwave WMIW at Heatherly Beach, Massachusetts, with studios in New York City, became WYFR, with studios in Oakland, California. Then, 4 years later, WYFR began transferring their operation gradually from Scituate, Massachusetts to Okeechobee, Florida, between 1977 and 1979, taking both the transmitters and the antennas, including the poles on which the rhombics were mounted, with them. At the time of the sale of WMIW to Family Radio, the WMIW schedule showed the following transmitters: WMIW 2 and 3, both 100 kilowatt units made by Gates, and WMIW 4 and 5, both 50 kilowatt units, one made by Continental and one by Gates. The previous 20 kilowatt standby transmitter, designated WMIW 1, had apparently been removed sometime prior to the transfer from Bonneville to Family Radio. And there we conclude our look at the history of shortwave stations WRUL and WMIW from Scituate, Massachusetts. And Jeff, I bet you're still using some of those same antenna poles to this day.
1: Indeed, Ray. As many people know, WYFR was purchased by Radio Miami International in 2013 and became WRMI. Here in Okeechobee, most of the original antenna towers and some of the original wooden poles carrying the transmission lines out to the antennas are still in operation. And most of the original transmitters are still in operation, too. It should be noted that when Family Radio opened the Okeechobee site, they moved a few of the transmitters from Scituate down to Okeechobee, then they bought two new Continental 100 kilowatt shortwave transmitters, and through an arrangement with Continental, Family Radio's engineers built eight more 100 kilowatt transmitters based on the Continental design with some technical improvements, they said.

0: On July 23rd this year, an important event takes place in India with the 99th anniversary of the founding of the Indian Broadcasting Company, the forerunner of All India Radio and Akashvani, which itself celebrated 90 years last month. So next week, Ray will begin a two-part look at the origins and development of broadcasting in India. Martin Dawson in Prince Edward Island, Canada writes, "When I read some comments on the Internet about shortwave radio in the present day, I see that many criticisms from listeners, who generally are not regular listeners, appear to think that the content of shortwave radio today is predominantly political and religious. To some extent, this is true, but should a listener really examine the programming schedules of many stations, the variety of programming becomes more evident. Still, it should be noted that in the past, shortwave broadcasting programs were indeed varied." And Martin sends along a copy of a program schedule from WRUL in Boston, really Situate, Massachusetts, with a mailing address in New York City. This schedule is from 1956, and it shows a Monday through Friday broadcast to Europe from WRUL on 15200 and 17750 kHz, going from 1859 to 2035 GMT. Remember, UTC was not yet used in those days. Here was the programming. 1900 to 1930 GMT was Music in the Night with Jack Terry. 1930 to 2000 GMT was a different program each day. Monday was Hawaii Calls. Tuesday was On Stage America. Wednesday was Billy Graham's Hour of Decision. Thursday was Music from Carnegie Hall. And Friday was Top Tunes of the Week. At 2000 GMT, there was a 15-minute program each day. Monday is listed as Swedish DXer program. Tuesday and Thursday were New York calling Norway. Wednesday was New York calling Sweden. And Friday was Swedish Lutheran program. At 2015, there was 5 minutes of world news each day, followed at 2020 by American business bulletins, financial news, and stock market quotations. That ran until sign-off at 2035 GMT. So a very interesting schedule there from WRUL to Europe. And, of course, WRUL later became WNYW, Radio New York Worldwide, until it was purchased by Family Radio and became WYFR, which moved in the late 1970s and early 80s to Okeechobee, Florida. And as I mentioned earlier, in 2013, WYFR was sold to WRMI, and WRMI Okeechobee signed on December 1st of 2013. Ray tells me that we've been getting a number of comments on the Wavescan Podomatic pages recently, and we're happy that the show is now consistently rated number one in their hobbies category. Mike Terry in Bournemouth, England, posted the following. He said, "The feature about Radio New York International was fascinating. Other items were interesting as well. I'm a newcomer to Wavescan, and I'm working back listening by addition. I've just listened a few weeks late after CHU has been switched off. Very interesting to hear its history." Well, thank you, Mike.
1: Rádio Nacional, 90 anos em 90 histórias.
0: Paul Walker has sent us the following information about Rádio Nacional da Amazônia in Brazil. The shortwave transmitter site northwest of Brasília, operated by the national public broadcaster Empresa Brasil de Comunicação for the Rádio Nacional da Amazônia service, has had to make a change to its shortwave operating schedule. EBC's radio engineering manager Manuel Caetano told Paul, "Due to technical problems and energy costs, the Rádio Nacional da Amazônia service will have reduced operating hours through at least the end of the year. 11780 kHz will operate weekdays from 0745 UTC to 2000 UTC, and 6180 kHz will operate weekdays from 2000 to 0300 UTC. On weekends, 11780 will operate from 0900 to 1800 UTC, while the 6180 kHz will remain off-air on the weekends. Now we go to Australia, where the private shortwave station Radio 4DX has begun testing on 5055 kHz. The licensee is Al Curtin, amateur call sign VK4ALT, who's been in Australian commercial radio since 1970. The station is located in tropical North Queensland near Innisfail. Intermittent tone tests are at various times using 1 kilowatt, so as to allow AI to determine the best transmission hours for the station by monitoring via SDRs in many locations. In months to come, 4DX will also be heard on 2485 kHz overnight, East Australian time, and on the Internet. The program will be mainly hit music, all-time favorites, and surprises. QSL cards will be issued when regular transmission commences in August. Tone test reports are most welcome to Al Curtin, that's A-L-K-I-R-T-O-N, at gmail.com. Regular Wavescan listeners will know that Transworld Radio closed its shortwave station KTWR on Guam in October of 2025. Mike Sabin of TWR spoke at the recent annual meeting of the National Association of Shortwave Broadcasters in Birmingham, Alabama, telling about how TWR has redistributed all of its programming for Asia to other shortwave sites since KTWR went off the air. He also told attendees a little about the only remaining shortwave site that TWR fully owns in Eswatini, Africa.
2: In case you're wondering, that picture is a picture of the Eswatini site that we use. Eswatini used to be called Swaziland, in case you're wondering where that is. This station is about 50 years old. It's still going great guns. In fact, we're looking at expanding the site with more antennas. Currently, it's got three of these 100-kilowatt transmitters from Elkhart. They also have a couple medium-wave transmitters there. As you can see, they've come at different times. The first one got there in 92, and the last one arrived in 2008. That picture there, the pattern, shows is the medium-wave reach we have into southern Africa there. It's a solid-state tram transmitter. It runs 100 kilowatts. This is what they can reach with shortwave. Basically, about half of the continent there. We do sometimes get reception reports from Europe and other places of people hearing the Eswatini site. They're currently using 5 antennas. They have several up there that some of them they're going to just take down because they don't use them anymore. But they're doing 30 languages to 22 countries. And this is basically the picture of the transmitter hall. The medium wave transmitters are on the right, and the shortwave transmitters are on the left. As you can see, the HC100s are not very large transmitters. They're roughly 3 meters by 3 meters square. And one thing that's going to change in the not too distant future is they want to replace the HC100s with some, I think these were actually Tomcast transmitters when they were built. These were transmitters that I stumbled across when I went to Sao Tome, I guess about a year and a half ago. I went there just as they were shutting down the site, and they had these 400-kilowatt transmitters that are DRM-capable. And we decided, yeah, we could use those, and they gave them to us. I was like, wow, okay, that price is decent. It wasn't cheap shipping them from Sao Tome. There's nothing easy from that country. It's a rather small place. They don't do shipping a lot. But we did get those on site. And they're looking at installing at least 2 of them in the next years once they raise the money to do it. But along with the transmitters, they did get some antennas from that site also.
0: That was Mike Sabin of Transworld Radio speaking at the 2026 annual meeting of the NASB, which was held at EWTN and WEWN Shortwave in Birmingham, Alabama. Let's go now to Henry Umaray in the Philippines.
3: Hello, everyone. Welcome to the July 12 edition of the Philippine DX. Report number 232. I'm Henry Umaday from Bacolod City, Negros Occidental Central Philippines. Thank you for tuning in. Special QSL card. A special 19th anniversary QSL card will be sent to all listeners to submit their reception reports this year. I would like to thank our DXer friends for most recently sending in their reception reports, Mr. Adrian McCallop in the island of Malta, Mr. Richard Lemke in Alberta, Canada, Mr. Jose Jacob in Hyderabad, India, Mr. Jordan Wega in Berlin, Germany, Mr. Toshika Moro in Tokyo, Japan, and Mr. Jan Zachary Alvarez in Cavite here in the Philippines. To all of you, thank you very much. Reception lags for June 2026. 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

0: 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This has been Henry Umaday for Wavescan reporting from Bacolod City. Negros po sa Central Philippines ay mabuhay at maraming salamat po.
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0: It is written, Man shall not live by bread alone, but by every word that proceedeth out of the mouth of God. Welcome to Living the Bible with Miyako Namihira.
1: Today, I want to talk about cancer. Again? Well, every year, close to 1 million people die from cancer in this America. But in many other countries, they do not have as many as cancer as this country. And it is interesting to know cancer rate and the diet relationship in various countries. For instance, like a heart disease, in Japan, until recent years, they did not have too many heart attacks. So in medical school, they did not have enough cadaver, which is for heart attack patient for medical student to study the case. But recently, they had a McDonald's in Japan, so heart attack and heart-related disease increased. This clearly shows the correlation of the heart disease with diet, meat consumption. Another one is osteoporosis. Many people think milk is a key for good bone, lots of calcium. But contrary to this belief, America and Scandinavia has the highest instance of osteoporosis, bone disease. An interesting thing is, these two nations, their consumption of milk is the highest. So again, we see the correlation of diet with disease. Milk, which has high protein, gives more osteoporosis. Another thing is breast cancer. When Japanese women are in Japan, they have very low instance of breast cancer. When they move to Hawaii, the incidence increases because their diet changes. Then, when they move to America, this main United States, then their diet increases with more meat. Then, the incidence of breast cancer among Japanese women increases even more. So, it is very interesting to see how diet change will change the relation and increase of breast cancer instance, increase in breast cancer instance. From another thing is, like Japan, it has more stomach cancer due to high intake of salt. But America has high incidence of colon cancer and breast cancer because of high intake of meat, milk, and cheese, all these things. So diet is very, very important. And of course, smoking, alcohol, stress, and chemicals, certain virus, and high voltage of electricity, x-ray. If you keep on taking too many mammogram, it is also known to have more breast cancer too. So we have to be careful. What we can do is diet, wholesome diet. The most important thing is cut flesh or meat eating, animal product, especially if you have a high risk, among high risk person, then it is best to do a vegan diet, that is vegetable-based diet. Lots of greens, kale is very good one, spinach is good one, and cabbage, broccoli, all these are anti-cancer. All green vegetables, very high in vitamin C, red, yellow vegetables, fruits, they are all very rich in vitamin A, vitamin C, and some vitamin E. Vitamin E is in rich in grains, brown rice, whole wheat bread, all these, and cereals. Try to eat unrefined food and avoid sugar. Sugar is very, very bad. So if you are going to eat sweet food, make sure these are natural sweetener, like dates, fruits, avoid sugar. And there is a way to prepare dessert with natural sweets without using sugar and fat, especially animal fat, very bad. It's a source of cancer and heart disease, obese, diabetes, all these things. So it is best to avoid all kinds of oils, even vegetable oils are not good. It eventually get to cancer. So it is best to avoid this. And one important thing is drink a lot of water, 6 to 8 cups at least of water a day. Not with meal, but with in between meal. Not with meal, but in between meals. 1 hour after meal, 1 hour before meal is best. 6 to 8 cups of water. And do exercise, and good exercise. And also, there's some stress is really a cause of cancer too, because stress will cause some kind of poison producing things in the system, and stress will press down immune system. If immune system is working well, then it can kill cancer cell right away. But if the immune system is not working well, then cancer will dominate, prevail. So it is very important. Happy heart, happy thinking is a very important part of good health. And one another thing you can do is herb. You can take herb, which is cleansing type of herb. One is burdock. Burdock is very good cleansing. This is also good for arthritis too. And another one is well-known herb for cleansing is red clover. It seems like it doesn't have side effect, so you can drink lots of tea. You can make a tea out of it and drink it like water, lots of it, and along with good diet. And it was interesting, this Dr. Lorraine Day, She was a prominent surgeon, but she became cancer, breast cancer, and she had a big, like a, almost big orange or grapefruit size of cancer sticking out from her chest. Lots of pain, weakness, she almost died. And she decided to use natural way of healing, and she did lots of juicing, carrots, cabbage, you know, all this, juicing and drank it, but she did all kinds of good natural way of healing, but nothing worked. Nothing worked until she started to drink lots of water in between meals. That started the good start. So we can see water is so much needed for our body, even for healing or even for proper function of the body. Water is really needed. 65 to 70% of body is water. 75 even to 80% in children of the brain is water. So every cell needs water. We can supply our body needs 10 cups of water a day. We lose water that much from urine, breathing, sweating, in the stool, and from skin too. About 10 cups we lose water. And about 4.5 cup of water is supplied through diet, the food, and also some drinking. So we need at least 6 to 8 cups of water to supply it. The water. We have to drink pure water, not a soup, not a juice. We need 6 to 8 cups of water. Best water is, if you are very sick and lots of toxin in your body, then distilled water is good. It will bleach out all junk from the body. But usually, filtered water is okay. Some of the bottled water has lots of hard mineral, which is not be able to used by the body, utilized by body, so become deposited in the joints and give a trouble to us. So we have to be very careful that if it is not organic mineral, but hard mineral, then it rather sometimes give us a trouble too. So we have to choose good water to drink. Of course, faucet water itself is not too good because it has lots of impurity plus this chlorine to kill bacteria and all this. So it is best to filter it out by water filter. Now, exercise is very important for good health to recover from cancer too. So walking, fast, brisk walking, or swimming, or yard work, all kinds of bicycling, all kinds of exercise can be beneficial. And good sleep and rest. And it is very important our heart should be happy, warm, filled with benevolence, hatred, jealousy, all this competitive spirit, all this negative emotion, great sorrow, stress, all these things will create much toxin in our body, and the body is an organ to neutralize these toxins, but if it become too much, cannot handle. That's why body cannot tolerate it and become sick, all kinds of sickness. And one of the sickness is cancer. Body has a very good mechanism to prevent cancer. That is called P53. P53 is the system of the body to kill the cancer cell. But when we eat so much bad food, no exercise, and so much poisons around us, stress, tobacco, liquors, bad food, and name it, no rest, then P53 will not do the job. Then cannot control cancer cell. That's how we become sick too. God really provided us with, equipped us with some system to get rid of cancer or sickness. But if we don't treat our body right, then eventually we are caught up by this disease and sickness, and eventually we become sick. So we have to help our body, so immune system of the body will work so well to the point it can take care of itself and kill the germs, kill cancer cells, and cure it too. Because if we eat right food, vitamin C is known to destroy free radical and amend damaged cells. So vitamin C is a good one to take, not by pill form, but by food. All the vegetables and fruit has lots of vitamin C. Strawberry is a good one, and red pepper, red bell pepper is good. Another one is beta carotene is really good, anti-cancer, and this is rich in yellow orange vegetables. Yam, orange yam, and carrots is really high in this. So by doing whole program, you can prevent cancer and all other disease and stay healthy. Also, better your cancer if you have one. And God provided us all these good foods, rich in nutrition and also healing agent. Psalm 23.

shall not want. He makes me to lie down in green pastures. 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He restores my soul. He leadeth me in the path of righteousness for his name's sake. Even though I walk through the valley of the shadow of death, I will fear no evil, for thou art with me. Thy rod, thy staff, they comfort me. Thou preparest a table before me in the presence of my enemies. 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

0: Psalm 121. I will lift up mine eyes unto the hills. From whence come my help? My help cometh from the Lord, which made heaven and earth. He will not suffer thy foot to be moved. He that keepeth thee will not slumber. Behold, he that keepeth Israel shall neither slumber nor sleep. The Lord is thy keeper. The Lord is thy shade upon thy right hand. The sun shall not smite thee by day, nor the moon by night. The Lord shall preserve thee from all evil. He shall preserve thy soul. The Lord shall preserve thy going out and thy coming in, from this time forth, and even for evermore. Psalm 121.
1: Footprints in the sand. One night, a man had a dream. He dreamed he was walking along the beach with the Lord. Across the sky, flashed scenes from his life. For each scene, he noticed two sets of footprints in the sand, one belonging to him and the other to the Lord. When the last scene of his life flashed before him, he looked back at the footprints in the sand. He noticed that many times along the path of his life, there was only one set of footprints. He also noticed that it happened at the very lowest and saddest time in his life. This really

bothered him, and he questioned the Lord about it. Lord, you said that once I decided to follow you, you will walk with me all the way. But I have noticed that during the most troublesome time in my life, there is only one set of footprints. I don't understand why, when I need you most, you would leave me. The Lord replied, My precious, precious child, I love you and I would never leave you. During your times of trials and suffering, when you see only one set of footprints in the sand, it was then that I carried you.

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0: Thank you for tuning in to this program. Till next time, may God bless you.

the full gospel broadcast. Oh, Luke chapter 10, busted, double match. They paid preachers, son, to let you know. What do you want your chip said if you don't want to stand with Christ? What he said? We know what he said. Luke chapter 10. Almighty Yahweh knows who cares about the things that really matter. Order. Walk in orderly. Who are you preaching? Authority. Whatever she wants. Where do you want your chips at the 70 return? Even the devils are shoving you under it. By yourself, you might have to make a move on the hell out. Hey, preaching. Adam should have made the move. What were you preaching? Honey, no, I'm not eating that fruit. Put it out. Put it out. Put it up. But she'll get you now. Put that blood. Don't you say? Don't you know when the spirit of left people, friend, they still remember some things they learned long ago, but don't care. Put it up. Can't be me a little bit, brother. We try to ease our conscience, but get down to business. Halfway is cut. We. The enemy, the first Adam didn't tread on Satan. When he came and said, honey, be all right, the naked woman. The last Adam, Christ, get thee behind me, Satan, thou art an offense unto me. You save not the things of God, but the things of men. Will you preach him? Will you also go away? He said, well, the last Adam didn't take no bait, but get the head. He runs it all. Catch, you got to learn and say, no, I'm not going to be saved. And if you don't do what I say, it's going to pile up on you for disobeying authority. May all the weed preaching. I'm not going to let it pile up on me for disobeying, but following female leadership. They know I want to. We preaching, tread on serpents when they slither around, honey. A preacher will come to church. Can we preach? It's all right. Second, third marriages. The devil slithers up to see preacher. That divorcee's hot to trot. Want to get him to sign off on it. The devil slithers up in the pastor's study or at his home. He put a trail on to get you behind me. I tell wide open the door. We preaching. Senior preacher, you scared? We scared. They won't work no more. Go to hell then. The night cometh when no man can work. A real man, put it blood. She wants, or somebody wants, you preaching today, everybody. Put it blood, Second King. Chapter 2, you preaching. What do you want your chips at? I mean, well, you don't understand, friend. The eyes of the Lord run to and fro throughout the whole earth. To show himself strong on behalf whose heart is perfect with him. The prophet told Asa, who had been perfect, something got in on him at the end. Pull it, blood. Satan don't care, friend. I don't play ball, but there have been ball games lost with two outs in the ninth inning. Pull it, blood. They don't care how long you do this stuff, friend. He tackled the first Adam. He got Solomon. He washed out Samson. He got a little bit back at the end. He didn't get James and John. Chosen, friend. Second Kings, verse 5, and the son of the prophet. Okay, Jericho. I came tonight.
nations said, knowest thou that the Lord take away thy mouth from thy head in air? They have yet on the Holy Land. Holy blood. But why is there tarry you here? I pray thee for the Lord of Simeon and Jordan. That Lord, L-O-R-D, what's your problem, Cat? In the Bible, the first verse in my Bible, in the beginning God created the heaven and earth. Can you read? No, you can't read. No, you can't. If you don't know the first verse is translated right, G-O-D, in the book of Genesis, you don't know whether you got to be preaching today. Everybody cut it off. I can debate anybody. I whoop them too. Hey, he said, the Lord liveth thy soul, liveth thou not leave thee. But why they used to find a hot preacher man pumping that way? But they won't go nowhere unless he messed up. But why he preaching today? He will mess up now. Train and talk. When you feel too much back pressure, you to ease to a more comfortable position and stay off the hot button contentious issues. Go to hell. Bust that double marriage. The song of the prophet Wendell. You want your chips there, cat. Because we don't receive the love of the truth. By yourself if you have to. Stay together if you can. For this call, Yahweh sends you strong delusion. But may my heart be damned. But my heart is you to preach. But why are you to have you to wear you out? But may it's our love rebuking chase over the word of God. But put it back. 434-753-3260. How many chips do you want? Oh, that blood. Jeremiah said he sat alone because of God's hand on him. But my words were found out in Edom. But why the joy and rejoicing of my heart? But why said in my first answer, no man stood with me. But why man forsook me? But why they loved the truth. You're preaching today, everybody. Preaching. Paul would say, y'all come back, let's play some music, and I'll stay off the issues y'all didn't like, and honey, go to hell, everybody. Two in the wilderness, friend, they gobbled that law up, and they understood structure and order in the house of God. Moses was a man sent. Don't trust people today. For the law of Yahweh with a plan. Pull it blue. And it came to pass when they went over here preaching today. But neither shall he like it. What shall I do for thee? I take it away from thee. But neither shall I pray not a double portion of thy spirit. That's the response of the Samaritan woman. And daddy ain't going to respond too positively. Can't wait with a little bit, brother. And ease it right off quickly. What does he want his chip of change? What are you preaching? Holiness used to preach, friend. Everybody would come on and drag everybody they could with them and beg them to come. And say, preacher, we won't live it anyway. We won't give you a run, preacher. See if you'll preach what we need. A little bit more. Hey, preacher. Long ago, generation or two ago, they did better. 3-4 generations, they was in this stuff, friend. It meant something to them back then, friend. Pull it, blood. Because everybody else was doing some in holiness. So you can whoop fatty with the book. And no matter where you run, somebody going to whoop you. But mostly. Will you preach it today? They'd ask you, what you doing down here running from the place you was at? You come to here to cause trouble too? Politely they might ask you, why are you down here? We know where you were going. That we knew to preach it too. It's pretty good. Pull it, blood. People scared now, friend. They scared to rebuke with all authority. Let no man despise it. We don't care. Pull it, blood. Let it deploy thee a double portion of thy spirit. A double portion of that sin-killing, rebuking power. But made Elias who he was. He preaching now. And Elisha, you read Elisha, friend. He filled that office. Pull it, blood. Holiness used to preach. The best preacher really whooped your own seed. Really whooped. They take it. Pull it, blood. A double portion of that sin-killing anointing. Pull it, blood. Crying aloud, sparing not, lifting your voice like a trumpet and calling like it is anointing. He used to be that way, brother. Papa, I'm in that church, you're preaching.
There's a cost on this thing, Brenda. The power of the cross. The holy blood. That's all they behold. He said, this man began to build. That were not able to put it with you, preacher. And be mocked. Yeah, they used to mock you. Preacher going charismatic slowly. He wants to run a hybrid church. It's a new term I just thought of. God may have given it to me. We want to somewhere between the holiness and the charismatic. A hybrid. Well, everybody. Don't you? They doing it for it. They doing it. Well, we shouldn't do it. We shouldn't do it now. They want us not to play plug. What she wants. What somebody wants. But don't have her hands on it now. The black power. The power. Hey, wait. Let me on a little bit better. No, you need a little bit. That's chapel. We ought to do something. A lot of folks walking around. I shouldn't be doing what I'm doing. Well, stop it then, friend. Don't you know our soul is on the line? But if she don't go to hell then, friend, she's not going to deliver you to the judgment throne, friend. Daddy ain't going to deliver you to the judgment throne, friend. You're going to either be established in the present truth, what God has made you understand, or you're going to be, well, you preaching today, we used to preach hard for the blood. I know they used to long ago, Acts chapter 1. But now, for a moment, but somebody else wants you know, Joshua and Caleb had a chance to mimic the other 600,000 that came out of Egypt and be like them and fight Moses, disobey Moses, and be like Korah, Dathan, and Abiram. Who are you preaching today? They chose, bring the heat, Moses. It's tough, friend. But they believed. Really believed. Verse 4, Acts 1, being associated with them. I don't care. I know you don't care. But man, you won't care one day. Your preacher of rapture didn't come. The wheels is coming off your chariot. Where do you want your chips at? Your little dream world. COVID really showed you something, didn't it? Your little dream world. Chachy, chachy, chachy, chach. Got really tore up. You left and went home. Pull it, plug, pull it, plug, pull it, plug. It ain't over yet, friend. Ooh. When they tell them. Don't wait for the promise of the Father. We say, you heard of me. The blessed of John, truly baptized in water. That you generation of vipers who warned you to flee from the wrath of God. The blind for fruit, me for repentance. The spirit of Elias. The blessed Elias which was before to come. They're going to tell him when, friend. John, truly baptized in water, should be baptized with the Holy Ghost. Holy Jesus preach. Now, I know some people, right? We ought to do better than we're doing. You're trying to follow the clique and the clan and coppers you're running with. And you know you can't obey God. Camp meeting, we stick our chests out, brother. Preach a little bit some night. Pray to midnight. When it's over, if we scale it back, cut it off. You preach it today. Build on that and keep pumping harder and harder. Training people to the way. And find out who wants to really do we. We'll come together. Preaching. The Father is time to restore you in the kingdom of Israel. Thank you, Nobby. You know the time of the season the Father put in his own power. What do you want your chips to see? Power. The Holy Ghost has come upon you. You think Judas might not have known he was going to do what he did. A month before he did what he did. He played too long. He fooled everybody. Who is it, Lord, that's going to betray you? Satan entered into him. He went out in the night and sold out for the blood. Falling away first. Many be offended, betrayed. Well, I know you don't care. You convince your little church is going to be all right. We ought to do better. 434-753-3260. Papa! The Father put His own power in Himself, receive power. Where do you want your chips at? The whole staff just shook Himself. You still in the Philistines. The communist new world ought to be upon thee. You fled last time and shut that building down. The state going for a long time. We don't know where we're going to go to hell then. Do you know whether you're going to take a computer chip or not? We don't know. What does they tell us to do? I'm telling you, friend, darkness is in people. Holiness used to walk out when the preacher, or let him go, wouldn't feed him with the high standard and pump his stuff and
the point of life is hard and straight to feed the people with the necessary nutrients. The point of life, preacher. I hate to let you go to hell. The power of the Holy Ghost come upon you. The power be witness in both Jerusalem, Judea, Samaria. The power of the uttermost part of the world. The power. They shut down, friend. Where was the witness of Christ? When an empty assembly building there, an empty pulpit. A couple of people might have snuck in for a moment. Where were the witnesses at? The days will come you desire to see one of the days the Son of Man don't see. What are you preaching? Why are you so scared? We all do better. But we'll start doing better without the Calvary. Conferences exist to exist. Mainly. Depending on what the conference is, they may have some standards, but they exist to exist. And there ain't much they won't do if they really, really need to bend too much. Will you? We ought not do this stuff. They warned us years ago, don't we? And most of them dead and gone. Elisha wanted a double portion of that driving force in Elijah. A man of God to the hilt. Pull it plug. Revelation 3. We don't care, though. I know you don't care in this country. I done figured it out. It took me many years, a long time to learn. I've seen people that, what they, you read in Luke chapter 8, what they seem it to have be taken from them too. They let it go. You ever seen people you just knew they were rock solid pretty much all the way? And they're not like that now, tune me in. But how that would seem it to have be stripped from you. But for a moment, then you look at what it's going to cost you to man all the way up. Put it plug. Revelation 3. The 5:7 to the angel of the church in Philadelphia write. The 5:5 you ought to care. So that he that is holy, he that is true. The 5:5 hath the key of David, he that openeth and no man shut it. The 5:5 shutteth and no man openeth. The 5:5 didn't shut you off, friend, what you seem to have you preaching. And then preacher can't preach anything really. And he needs a microphone and PA system belching out a lot of watts to do that. We preaching. James and John were sons of God. They preached to thousands on the street with no artificial electronics, friend, built-in trumpet. You preach. For a moment you do. Well, what does my crowd do? What's honey won't go to hell? Pull it plug. You think this is a game? It's not. It's worse than what I'm preaching, but I'm not preaching it all to you. You're preaching it. And there are locks set before the open door. No man can shut it. That's a little strength and kept my word. He preaching. Saul shut it on himself. God said, what are you preaching? Samson shut it on himself. Sack. Tell me, preacher. Christ said divorce and remarriage is adultery. But we're going to do it anyway in somewhere in some church, and we preaching. You just sign off and be all right here. Bust that double, we you preaching. Pull it plug. I know you don't care, friend. I've been preaching in this country for a long time. Since the 80s, mid-80s, we went here. I've been banging on the shortwave since the late 97, I believe, on what you preach. What a good. People don't support me very much. They know they should. Pull it plug. Radio station managers have been very gracious to make it affordable, so I pump what I can. Pull it plug. And I appreciate it. I'm going to get my dimes worth and talk, friend. Cursed be Canaan. The servant of servants shall he be to his brethren. The blessed be the Lord God of Shem, and Canaan be his servant. The fact God shall enlarge Japheth, he should dwell in his tents of Shem. The Canaan be his servant. That's a man of God who stood. The blessed be the Lord. Talk, cat. The blessed be the Lord. I know Noah was right. This rope down, put it plug. Everybody can be saved, though. Even an Ishmaelite, a wild man, every man's hand against him against every man. If he breaks loose with the Muslim and the Allah Akbar and gets real, he can be said, we preach a few of them. The prophet, if you're some, the prophet, yeah, the prophet. It's in the book, we don't care.
That's what's wrong with people now. We don't care. What can you do? The left and hand you them in the corner? Don't worry. Church has got unwritten laws of hate speech. Things you ain't supposed to say. Whosoever putteth away his wife and marrieth another committeth adultery. But whosoever marrieth a woman that put away from her husband committeth adultery. That's hate speech, Brett. Senior priest, I know you're right and all. But you can run church with head count and finance, because they will help you with that, won't you, preacher? Where do you want your chips at, kid? The love of the truth, the straight and next gate narrow way. Ancient landmarks, the old paths. Without the camp. Acts chapter 4. Verse 31, when they prayed, the place was shaken. We want revival, Lord. You only want it within your clique and clan you run with. And if you can't get it there, you ain't going to go to hell. You preaching, you know you that way. Hey, preaching, we know we're that way. We ought not be. Hey, preacher, they prayed, the place was shaking when they're assembled together. Over the Holy Ghost, the fast faith of the God, the apostle. Preaching high standard of holiness, precept upon precept, affirming these things constantly that they believe in God might be careful to maintain good works, friend. They talk about the church schools are dumbed down, friend. I tell you, the church at home is dumbed down too, friend. Some of the old ones are aware they used to wear you out with preaching that book, friend. Camp meeting was not three or four nights or shut down if they told you to. It was 3 or 4 weeks a month or more. Two, three services a day. We preaching. Overseas, I noticed some people in Pentecost. We understand everything you're saying, so it's hard, though. That multitude and believer in one heart and one soul. That prepared them. All to the things he possessed with his own, they had all things in common. That community would be great with the right type of message. Bust that double major. Community is nothing but goat farms for the divorcees to find another spouse to live in adultery and other stuff they hide from their blood. We hear you. Quit preaching hard like that, friend. I don't want to offend nobody. The young people don't like that kind of review. Go to hell then, friend. I got a message for the 9 years old and 90 years old and 39 years. We hear you preaching. Had all things common voluntarily. Not sell it all and lay it down in some pervert's feet for him to use to promote himself. But my power gave the apostle witness of the resurrection of the Lord Jesus. But my great grace was upon them all. I hear people like staring all. If you come down there, he makes you up with a new wife or husband. Where is he at now? But we preaching on him now. I met the guy and I sat there and listened to him. Tried to preach a couple times just a few feet away. We preaching. And I promise you, I didn't fall down and start sniveling at his. We hear you preaching. Full of love. He probably tuned me in a few times, burning in hell. Well, he hit more than one time. You're right. That's what they all preach, holiness of hell. And no double mic. Full of love. He knew all this stuff. Great power! What do you want your chips at? If you don't love us, I can't preach. But I'll do better. If everybody else would. It's not made that way, friend. One man, Noah. Go to hell then. Stay together if you can with your wife and husband. That's a little different than others. You are one flesh, though. Sometimes they don't act like it. They know what I'm saying, though. I tell you right now, she gets lumps on her breast and thinks she got cancer or something or another. Or something like that. We might change some then. A little bit re-approaching on it. People do what they want till they get judged. We do that then. In vain I smit them every seem no correct. You're preaching today. In vain I smit them every seem no correction. But she won't. Bought that double marriage up. Preacher, go visit the double married there and hospice care in the hospital room, dying with cancer or some disease. They've done these diseases to a friend. Well, they fix us up for it to hit us later in life soon, too. They're living in sin. The old preacher, no, you're an adult. You're probably going to be lost.
He won't go in there and warn him one last time. No. Good to see you today. Sorry to see you in the ship. How about remembering the church in your wheel up on the hill, everybody? Dumb dog with you.

No stripping off in lakes and beaches and bathing suits and seek the face of God and press on. If everybody will come on and back them up, what the hell then, friend? What you do when they don't back you up, gonna tell where you're gonna spend eternity. I mean what I'm telling you, friend. Jeremiah said alone. Paul said in my first answer, no man stood with me, but I stood on me. He wrote it down. Me. Ephesians 6. Power of his might. Who is the Lord? He's the way, the truth, and the life, the living word. That's who he is. Be strong in all precepts and doctrines and what we preaching on. We used to believe that, brother. Pentecost used to believe that stuff. Other churches believe something too overseas. Holy plug. Oh, the whole arm of God. You might be able to stand there a while. Oh, Samson shook himself. Woman. Who are going woman to woman. You tell me, preacher. They've been married, a lot of them have been married two or three times, four times. They used to rant and rave the church and against the sins of Hollywood, been married two, three, four times. And guess where it's at now? The church that So ain't nobody ran and raving about how the Hollywood marriage that we preaching. Some people don't want to. What you talking about now? Old time. But nothing not against flesh and blood. But the power and power. The rulers of the daughters of this world. But the spiritual wickedness in high. The fire talk. Preaching the new world order. Spiritual wickedness in high places. They've always created wars, but most people, just a few, knew that they were behind every bit of it. COVID was a new experience. They've been stealing elections for a long, long, long time, white people. I'm telling you, if the elections were fair and free in this country, they might be 25 senators out of 100 that are Democrats, or less we preaching, friend. We've been duped a long time. When your wife said, honey, we ain't playing no more with the left, we're going to try some way to fight. We hear you. You're the whole of a God. We stand in the evil day. Take such a church down and fled. What are you going to do if you run with the footmen and they weary thee? They come on with four shots and then microchip right we together. We hear you. We don't know you better say what you're going to do. You wait till you get to your wife or husband leaves you. You better have made your mind up before then. You're not going to live in adultery. You better make your mind up now. You ain't taking no microchip. I don't care where you are. American term, and I don't gamble, hold their card close to the chest. They hide their real motives and intents. So they can play it out as needed later on. And what we preaching on? I'm telling you what I'm not going to do. What you preaching? Bust that double marriage. I'm not going to be married to somebody else while the first one's alive. And I sure ain't taking no chip. Smoke of their torment that sends up forever and ever. They have no rest day or night. They worship the beast and receive his mark. Can you be scared? And therefore having your lawn girdle out of a busted up truck. But on the breastplate. The blood I ain't talking about. But you preaching. 434-579-6100. Show me you got the guts and the testicles, boy, to give me a ring and say, I believe what you're saying. And I know it's true. We're scared. But why? But why? Don't like what you do. You're not right. 434-579-6100.

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I'm Jeff White. 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

0: 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DX News from the Amazon to Australia, and our Philippine DX report from Henry Umatai. In our feature this week, Ray Robinson continues the story of WRUL and WNYW, predecessors of WYFR, the broadcast from Scituate, Massachusetts, from the 1930s to the 1970s. Here's Ray.
1: Thanks, Jeff. Last week, we reached 1966, when the call letters of Radio New York Worldwide were changed from WRUL to WNYW. Walter Lemon, the energetic entrepreneur who was associated with the earliest origins of the station 40 years previously, passed to his rest in 1967. By that time, the station was under the ownership of Bonneville International in Salt Lake City, which in turn is wholly owned by The Church of Jesus Christ of Latter-day Saints, the Mormons. The station had four 50-kilowatt transmitters and 11 antenna systems, mostly rhombics, of which eight were in regular use. 1966 had been a year of massive expansion for shortwave station WRUL, with new studios, a new call sign, a projected new location, and a special shortwave receiver designed for mass production. During this same year, the male response to the programming on shortwave WRUL was enormous, at 3,000 letters per month. In that year, CBS Radio had moved from its long-term lease at 485 Madison Avenue in New York City to its own new building nearby, and Bonneville International took up the third floor of the vacated building with nine studios and six control rooms. The studios for the Bonneville FM station, WRFM, were also installed in this location, though their FM transmitter was atop the famed Empire State Building. By arrangement with the Drake Radio Company in Miamisburg, Ohio, a special radio receiver was designed for sale to WRUL listeners. This was the WRUL Drake SW4, which was subsequently modified into the SW4A version. It's known that 600 SW4s were sold before the updated SW4A was introduced. Effective June 1, 1966, the old shortwave call sign was dropped and the new call sign was adopted. Thus, the historic WRUL, which had long since lost its connection with Harvard University, became the new WNYW, depicting the station's slogan, Radio New York Worldwide, which had been used since 1962. A special QSL card was printed in honor of the occasion. In this same year, 1966, plans were announced for a new shortwave transmitting site, which would be located on the Jersey Barrens near Chatsworth, New Jersey. The 40-acre site at Hatherley Beach was just too small and too old. It was intended that the new site, with its 735 acres, would contain five transmitters, two at 250 kilowatts, one at 100 kilowatts, and two at 50 kilowatts, together with a bevy of curtain and rhombic antennas. The FCC issued a construction permit for the new site, and work began around mid-year 1966. However, all of the majestic expansion plans that were laid out in 1966 went up in smoke, literally, during the following year, 1967. There was a disastrous fire of suspicious origin at the Hatherley Beach facility on Sunday morning, April 9, 1967, and none of the original WRUL electronic equipment survived. Arson was suspected, but never proved. Work had already begun on the new facility at Chatsworth, and Bonneville announced that the new station would be quickly completed and activated later the same year. However, then plans changed, and work on the new Chatsworth station was terminated, and the Hatherley Beach station was rebuilt instead. During the interim period, Radio New York Worldwide, WMIW, took out a temporary relay from two other shortwave locations. Shortwave historian Jerome Berg of Suburban Boston tells us in his informative volume, Broadcasting on the Shortwaves, 1945 to Today, that the WMYW programming was transferred to RCA Rocky Point and to ITT Brentwood, both of which were point-to-point communication stations located on Long Island in the state of New York. This new and temporary fill-in relay began during the next week after the fire on April 17, 1967. This interim procedure was in effect for about 4 months, ending somewhere around August, when the rebuilt facility at Hatherley Beach was reactivated with a whole consignment of new equipment. During the rebuilding program, it stated that truckloads of new transmitter equipment from both Continental and Gates began to arrive at the Hatherley Beach location. When it was reactivated after the rebuild, the complement of new transmitters was 3 at 100 kilowatts, 2 at 50 kilowatts, and 1 standby at 20 kilowatts. Programming for WMIW was compiled in the studios of co-owned FM station WRFM in New York City and forwarded on tape to Hatherley Beach. CBS news bulletins and occasional feature programs were provided live via landline from WRFM New York to WMYW Hatherley Beach. Here's a recording of WMYW from September 1968.
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3: Ambassador W. Averill Harriman says all North Vietnamese troops must be withdrawn from the DMZ and the shelling of South Vietnamese cities halted before the Paris talks can turn to serious matters.
1: 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It was presented by Larry Young and Steve Silverstein. Here's a clip from an edition in early 1969.
4: Hello and welcome, my friends. This is DXing Worldwide, and my name is Larry Yant. The Director General of Deutsche Welle in Germany, Walter Steigner, has told his staff in a special staff meeting that the first transmitter of the new Deutsche Welle relay station in Portugal will be on the air at the beginning of 1970. The second transmitter at the older relay station in Kigali, Rwanda, with 250 kilowatts, will be on the air during August of this year.
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0: But in the early 1970s, shortwave station WMIW was placed on the market for sale. One of the early inquiries came from the Far East Broadcasting Company, who were already operating major shortwave stations KGEI in San Francisco and FEBC in Manila in the Philippines. Bonneville International also offered to sell the station to the Voice of America for just $1, though the VOA didn't take up the offer. Another inquiry came from Family Radio at Oakland in California. Beginning January 22, 1973, they started providing programming to the station for 16 transmitter hours daily. Then, on October 20 of that same year, 1973, the station changed hands and shortwave WMIW at Hatherley Beach, Massachusetts, with studios in New York City, became WYFR, with studios in Oakland, California. Then, 4 years later, WYFR began transferring their operation gradually from Scituate, Massachusetts to Okeechobee, Florida, between 1977 and 1979, taking both the transmitters and the antennas, including the poles on which the rhombics were mounted, with them. At the time of the sale of WMYW to Family Radio, the WMYW schedule showed the following transmitters: WMYW 2 and 3, both 100 kilowatt units made by Gates, and WMYW 4 and 5, both 50 kilowatt units, one made by Continental and one by Gates. The previous 20 kilowatt standby transmitter, designated WMYW 1, had apparently been removed sometime prior to the transfer from Bonneville to Family Radio. And there we conclude our look at the history of shortwave stations WRUL and WMYW from Scituate, Massachusetts. And Jeff, I bet you're still using some of those same antenna poles to this day.
1: Indeed, Ray. As many people know, WYFR was purchased by Radio Miami International in 2013 and became WRMI. Here in Okeechobee, most of the original antenna towers and some of the original wooden poles carrying the transmission lines out to the antennas are still in operation. And most of the original transmitters are still in operation, too. It should be noted that when Family Radio opened the Okeechobee site, they moved a few of the transmitters from Scituate down to Okeechobee, then they bought two new Continental 100 kilowatt shortwave transmitters, and through an arrangement with Continental, Family Radio's engineers built eight more 100 kilowatt transmitters based on the Continental design with some technical improvements, they said.

0: On July 23rd this year, an important event takes place in India with the 99th anniversary of the founding of the Indian Broadcasting Company, the forerunner of All India Radio and Akashvani, which itself celebrated 90 years last month. So next week, Ray will begin a two-part look at the origins and development of broadcasting in India. Martin Dawson in Prince Edward Island, Canada writes, "When I read some comments on the Internet about shortwave radio in the present day, I see that many criticisms from listeners, who generally are not regular listeners, appear to think that the content of shortwave radio today is predominantly political and religious. To some extent, this is true, but should a listener really examine the programming schedules of many stations, the variety of programming becomes more evident. Still, it should be noted that in the past, shortwave broadcasting programs were indeed varied." And Martin sends along a copy of a program schedule from WRUL in Boston, or really Scituate, Massachusetts, with a mailing address in New York City. This schedule is from 1956, and it shows a Monday through Friday broadcast to Europe from WRUL on 15200 and 17750 kHz, going from 1859 to 2035 GMT. Remember, UTC was not yet used in those days. Here was the programming. 1900 to 1930 GMT was Music in the Night with Jack Terry. 1930 to 2000 GMT was a different program each day. Monday was Hawaii Calls. Tuesday was On Stage America. Wednesday was Billy Graham's Hour of Decision. Thursday was music from Carnegie Hall. And Friday was Top Tunes of the Week. At 2000 GMT, there was a 15-minute program each day. Monday is listed as Swedish DXer program. Tuesday and Thursday were New York calling Norway. Wednesday was New York calling Sweden. And Friday was Swedish Lutheran program. At 2015, there was 5 minutes of world news each day, followed at 2020 by American business bulletins, financial news, and stock market quotations. That ran until sign-off at 2035 GMT. So a very interesting schedule there from WRUL to Europe. And, of course, WRUL later became WNYW, Radio New York Worldwide, until it was purchased by Family Radio and became WYFR, which moved in the late 1970s and early 80s to Okeechobee, Florida. And, as I mentioned earlier, in 2013, WYFR was sold to WRMI, and WRMI Okeechobee signed on December 1st of 2013. Ray tells me that we've been getting a number of comments on the Wavescan Podomatic pages recently, and we're happy that the show is now consistently rated number one in their hobbies category. Mike Terry in Bournemouth, England, posted the following. He said, "The feature about Radio New York International was fascinating. Other items were interesting as well. I'm a newcomer to Wavescan, and I'm working back listening by addition. I've just listened a few weeks late after CHU has been switched off. Very interesting to hear its history." Well, thank you, Mike.
1: Rádio Nacional, 90 anos em 90 histórias.
0: Paul Walker has sent us the following information about Rádio Nacional da Amazônia in Brazil. The shortwave transmitter site northwest of Brasília, operated by the national public broadcaster Empresa Brasil de Comunicação for the Rádio Nacional da Amazônia service, has had to make a change to its shortwave operating schedule. EBC's radio engineering manager, Manuel Caetano, told Paul, "Due to technical problems and energy costs, the Rádio Nacional da Amazônia service will have reduced operating hours through at least the end of the year. 11780 kHz will operate weekdays from 0745 UTC to 2000 UTC, and 6180 kHz will operate weekdays from 2000 to 0300 UTC. On weekends, 11780 will operate from 0900 to 1800 UTC, while the 6180 kHz will remain off-air on the weekends. 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The licensee is Al Curtin, amateur call sign VK4ALT, who's been in Australian commercial radio since 1970. The station is located in tropical North Queensland near Innisfail. Intermittent tone tests are at various times using 1 kilowatt, so as to allow AI to determine the best transmission hours for the station by monitoring via SDRs in many locations. In months to come, 4DX will also be heard on 2485 kHz overnight, East Australian time, and on the Internet. The program will be mainly hit music, all-time favorites, and surprises. QSL cards will be issued when regular transmission commences in August. Tone test reports are most welcome to Al Kirton, that's A-L-K-I-R-T-O-N, at gmail.com. Regular Wavescan listeners will know that Transworld Radio closed its shortwave station KTWR on Guam in October of 2025. Mike Sabin of TWR spoke at the recent annual meeting of the National Association of Shortwave Broadcasters in Birmingham, Alabama, telling about how TWR has redistributed all of its programming for Asia to other shortwave sites since KTWR went off the air. He also told attendees a little about the only remaining shortwave site that TWR fully owns in Eswatini, Africa.
2: In case you're wondering, that picture is a picture of the Eswatini site that we use. Eswatini used to be called Swaziland, in case you're wondering where that is. This station is about 50 years old. It's still going great guns. In fact, we're looking at expanding the site with more antennas. Currently, it's got 3 of these 100 kilowatt transmitters from Elkhart. They also have a couple medium wave transmitters there. As you can see, they've come at different times. The first one got there in 92, and the last one arrived in 2008. That picture there, the pattern shows is medium wave reach we have into southern Africa there. It's a solid state tram transmitter. It runs 100 kilowatts. This is what they can reach with shortwave. Basically, about half of the continent there. We do sometimes get reception reports from Europe and other places of people hearing the Eswatini site. They're currently using 5 antennas. They have several up there that some of them they're going to just take down because they don't use them anymore. But they're doing 30 languages to 22 countries. And this is basically the picture of the transmitter hall. The medium wave transmitters are on the right, and the shortwave transmitters are on the left. As you can see, the HC100s are not very large transmitters. They're roughly 3 meters by 3 meters square. And one thing that's going to change in the not too distant future is they want to replace the HC100s with some, I think these were actually Tomcast transmitters when they were built. These were transmitters that I stumbled across when I went to Sao Tome, I guess about a year and a half ago. I went there just as they were shutting down the site, and they had these 400 kilowatt transmitters that are DRM capable. And we decided, yeah, we could use those, and they gave them to us. I was like, wow, okay, that price is decent. It wasn't cheap shipping them from Sao Tome. There's nothing easy from that country. It's a rather small place. They don't do shipping a lot. But we did get those on site. And they're looking at installing at least 2 of them in the next years once they raise the money to do it. But along with the transmitters, they did get some antennas from that site also.
0: That was Mike Sabin of Transworld Radio speaking at the 2026 annual meeting of the NASB, which was held at EWTN and WEWN Shortwave in Birmingham, Alabama. Let's go now to Henry Umarai in the Philippines.
3: Hello, everyone. Welcome to the July 12 edition of the Philippine DX. Report number 232. I'm Henry Umaday from Bacolod City, Negros Occidental Central, Philippines. Thank you for tuning in. Special QSL card. A special 19th anniversary QSL card will be sent to all listeners who submit their reception reports this year. I would like to thank our DXer friends for most recently sending in their reception reports, Mr. Adrian McCallop in the island of Malta, Mr. Richard Lemke in Alberta, Canada, Mr. Jose Jacob in Hyderabad, India, Mr. Georgian Wega in Berlin, Germany, Mr. to Shaker Moro in Tokyo, Japan, and Mr. Jen Zachary Alvarez in Cavite here in the Philippines. To all of you, thank you very much. Reception lags for June 2026. June 7, Radio Taiwan International on 12065 kilowatts in Amoy from Pauchok at 0953 UTC SIO 555. 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This has been Henry Umaday for Wavescan reporting from Bacolod City. Negros po sa Central Sancho, Philippines. Sa'yong mabuhay at maraming salamat po.
0: Thank you, Henry. Thanks for listening to Wavescan, the international DX program researched and written in Indianapolis by Dr. Adrian Peterson and in Los Angeles by Ray Robinson. 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We'll have more from the NASB annual meeting in Alabama and our Bangladesh DX report from Salahuddin Dolar. Wavescan is heard weekly in the Americas from WRMI in Florida and WWCR in Tennessee. Across Asia, Australia, and New Zealand on Reach Beyond Australia. 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
1: Welcome to the Hope Israel Baptist broadcast once again. I sure hope you're doing well out there, and I'm not sure what your spiritual condition is, but I know one thing, that if you're not a born-again Christian, you need the Lord. He's the only one that can give you hope in this life and the life to come. I pray that perhaps through this broadcast, the Lord would use it to show you that you are a sinner in need of forgiveness, and that you come humbly before God. The Bible does tell us that a broken and contrite spirit God will not despise, but you're going to have to humble yourself. You're going to have to cast down your pride, and you're going to have to repent. That means to turn. Turn to God. That's what they did in the New Testament. They turned to God from their idols. And you say, well, how can I turn? Well, first of all, there must be godly sorrow in your heart over sin, that you sin against the holy God. If there's no godly sorrow, you're not going to be able to turn, and you're going to have to realize that you're guilty before a holy God. And then the Lord doesn't just leave you there. No, He gives you hope. So repentance towards God and faith towards our Lord Jesus Christ. Faith in what? Well, faith in what He did for you at the cross of Calvary. He shed His precious blood so that He could take your place, so that you do not have to spend one millisecond in a place called hell. I don't see how anybody would want to go to a place called hell. Of course, if they don't believe there is a hell, there's nothing for them to worry about. But the reality is, there really is a hell, and whether you believe it or not, there's still a hell, and one day, I hope it's not going to happen to you, but if you reject the grace of God, my friend, you will die, and you will lift up your eyes in hell one day. It'll be nobody's fault but yours. The good news is, you can receive the gift of eternal life. That's what the Bible teaches us. As many as received Him, that's Christ, as many as received Christ, to them gave He power to become the sons of God, even unto them to believe on His name. So when you receive that free gift, you know, a gift is something you can't pay for. You can't buy a gift. If you were able to do that, it wouldn't be a gift, now would it? So something you can't earn, you can't work for it. When we teach from the Bible that you cannot work to be saved, that's because it's a gift. And if you can't work to be saved, you can't work to stay saved. So just like God made promises to Israel that He would protect her, and He has, and He will continue to do so. He's a God who keeps His promises. Now, recently, the Prime Minister of Israel, Netanyahu, which, by the way, from a modern historical point of view, is no doubt in my mind, in my opinion now, one of the greatest leaders of modern-day Israel, no doubt on par with Ben-Gurion. But I will say to you, too, I mean, all leaders have weaknesses and issues. We're all sinners, aren't we? But if you're born again, you're a sinner, but you're a sinner saved by grace. Nevertheless, do you know that everybody, except maybe for one or two in the Israeli Knesset, has received one of our Hebrew English New Testament Prophecy Edition New Covenants, and no doubt in my mind that Netanyahu has also received it. And also, I could tell you the true story of the former Prime Minister of Israel, Ariel Sharon, who received a copy of our Hebrew English Prophecy Edition New Testament before he lapsed into a coma. the people that we met in a church I was preaching in, who was a professional photographer, had told me that he had actually seen that New Covenant on the desk of Ari Sharon, in his office. I guess a few select people get to go in there. I'm not sure if they turn into somewhat of a museum now that he has died, but he was in a coma for many, many years. But this New Covenant was given to him prior to him lapsing into a coma, and it's just a fabulous story. To God be the glory. Just never know. But his word, God's word, will not return to himself void. You can be sure about that. Netanyahu is going to meet Putin, and that's somewhat dangerous that he's going to meet the Russian president again. He met him several months already ago, and I'm a little bit concerned about this relationship, but I know that it's because Netanyahu wants to be sure that Russia doesn't stick their nose where it shouldn't be. But they are, and they will continue to stick their nose in the Middle East. As the political climate gets more and more volatile, we're going to see the big bear wanting to come down. Now, they will be coming down in a real big way after the true born-again church is raptured out of this mess. The very millisecond that we're raptured, then the time clock of the seven-year tribulation begins. And yet, so the big bear is coming down. Yep, the big bear is coming down. They're Russia, Gog and Magog. You know, Ezekiel 38 tells us, "Son of man, set thy face against Gog, the land of Magog, the chief prince of Meshach and Tubal, and prophesy against him." See, I don't trust the Russians. I'm not talking about the individual people. I'm just talking about the government. I don't trust them. The Bible doesn't trust them. Ezekiel 38, verse 3 says, "And say, thus saith the Lord God, behold, I am against thee, O Gog, the chief prince of Meshach and Tubal." These are Old Testament references to what is commonly known today as Russia. Verse 14, "Therefore, son of man, prophesy and say unto Gog, thus saith the Lord God, in that day when my people of Israel," see, so Israel still considered the people of God in the last days. They haven't stopped being the people of God in that respect as a people. But the Bible says, "In that day when my people of Israel dwelleth safely, shalt thou not know it?" Verse 16, "And thou shalt come up against my people of Israel." Oh, they will. "As a cloud to cover the land, it shall be in the latter days, and I will bring thee against my land." This land, Israel, it belongs to God. That's why I'm telling you, don't mess with the land of Israel. It belongs to God. But the Bible says, "That the heathen may know me, when I shall be sanctified in thee, O Gog," that's Russia now, "before their eyes. And it shall come to pass," the Bible tells us, "at the same time when Gog shall come against the land of Israel, saith the Lord God, that my fury shall come up in my face." Later on he says, "Therefore, thou son of man, prophesy against Gog, and say, thus saith the Lord God, behold, I am against thee, O Gog," that's Russia, "the chief prince of Meshach and Tubal." Later on he says, "And it shall come to pass in that day that I will give unto Gog a place there of graves in Israel, the valley of the passengers on the east of the sea, and it shall stop the noses of the passengers, and there shall they bury Gog and all his multitude, and they shall call it the valley of Haman Gog." Yes, indeed. So it is that God will bring them into the valley of decision. The book of Revelation tells us this will be Armageddon, and they will be defeated. So I do not trust Russia, and I hope that Netanyahu knows better than to trust Russia. I would ask you to tell others about this broadcast. This is a needed broadcast. This is something God's raised up. And I believe there are things that are being said on this broadcast need to be voiced, heralded out there. It seems that every day we're getting bombarded with anti-Semitic things, anti-Israel rhetoric, and anti-anything that pleases God. It's like every day you have to deal with it. But to no surprise, these are the last days. What did you expect anyway? I mean, that's what was foretold in the Bible. Where to expect these things? You see churches falling by the wayside, the falling away from the faith. We see great apostasy taking place. at a rapid pace like I've never seen in over 40 years of ministry. I've never seen such a rush to compromise the sacred things that God's people ought to know better. But it's happening right before our very eyes. It's kind of like a two-edged sword. You know, on the one side, we don't like seeing it. We know the Bible foretold it would happen. On the other side, it's very exciting to see it because we know the Lord Jesus Christ is returning extremely, very, very soon. Of course, it's always been the teaching in the Bible of the imminent return of Christ, the imminency that he could come at any moment. And he will. He's going to first appear to his true church, the born-again church, those members who have received Christ by faith, not by joining a church. That doesn't get you in. Not by walking the old lady across the street. That doesn't get you in. Not by being a good person. That ain't going to get you in because you'll never be good enough. And in fact, the Bible tells us over and over again things like, there's none that doeth good, no, not one. The soul that sinneth, it shall die. The wages of sin is death. But the good news is, here, the good news is the gift of God is eternal life through Jesus Christ our Lord. And that's the great news. That's the only news you can really trust. You can have eternal life by humbling yourself, casting down your pride, your religion. You know, religion is one of the main things damning souls these days. It has been all throughout history. We're not talking about religion now. We're talking about relationship. And you can become a child of God by repenting, turning to God. That's what they did. They turned to God from their idols. They turned to God from their vanities. And they put their faith in what Jesus did for us and for them. What did he do? Well, he died on an old rugged cross. He didn't physically want to have to suffer, but he willingly did it. He willingly went to Calvary, and he could have called for legions of angels to deliver him, but he chose not to do it. That's what we call vicarious, sacrificial sacrifice for our sins. Aren't you grateful? Those of you, as well as myself, I'm grateful that he saved me, gave me eternal life, wrote my name in the Lamb's Book of Life forever. If you don't have that, wouldn't you like to have it? Now you can, but you're not going to get it by being good, and you're not going to get it by trying to give, and you're not going to get it by practicing some religion. No, you're going to only get it like a very righteous Jewish leader. No doubt he was probably a member of the Sanhedrin down there in the New Testament era. He came by night. I guess he didn't want anybody to know that he was going to talk to the Lord Jesus. And he no doubt was curious. He was searching. Lord Jesus told him, frankly speaking, verily, verily, except a man be born again, he cannot enter the kingdom of God. And that's what you need. If you've never been born again, that's the only way you're going to get in to the kingdom of God. In other words, that's the only way you're going to get to heaven. And there is no other way, friend. That's why Jesus said, I am the way, the truth, and the life. No man cometh to the Father but by me. He is the only way to get in. Are you in? I hope you are. If you're not, you can be. Just humble yourself before the mighty hand of God and receive the free gift of eternal life. If you need more information about that, just write us. We'll send you some good information on that. Or look up a good old-fashioned Bible-believing Baptist church in your area and go visit that church, Bible-believing Baptist church, and they'll be preaching the gospel to you. And they'll show you the way through the scriptures. So anyway, God's protection over Israel, and I wouldn't be messing with Israel. I don't know how you feel about the Jewish people. You may not like them. You may not appreciate them. You may envy them. You may be jealous over them. But if you know anything that's good for you, just don't even go there. In other words, leave them alone. That's right. Just leave them alone. They are God's covenant people. And he will not take very lightly you going against his wife. You know that Israel is mentioned in the Bible as the wife of God, Jehovah God. Don't be messing with his wife now. Oh, no. You talk about jealousy? Woo! Man, you better watch out. The fact of the matter is, we need to bless them. Be good to them. Help them. Love them. Pray for them. And stand by them. No, don't you worry. If they're guilty of anything, God will hold them account. He knows how to take care of it. But as a born-again Christian especially, we ought to stand up for Israel and stand up for the Jew. And don't let anybody tell you otherwise. And if they do, just count them as ambassadors of the adversary of God. That's, in other words, the devil. Anybody that comes to you or you hear, hopefully you don't hear over this station, I don't think you will, but if you ever hear on the radio somewhere, television, or you read in the newspaper, and there's always this derogatory, inflammatory, provocative, anti-Jew, anti-Semitic, anti-Israel, anti-God, anti-things that are of the Bible, you know they are ambassadors of the devil. They're children of the devil. That's what the Bible teaches. So just stay away from that. Don't even listen to them. Every single day, they got these anti-Semites on the radio. I wouldn't even talk about them. Wouldn't even give them the time of the day. I guess sometimes you have to expose them. But don't even waste your time. Listen to an old-fashioned Bible-believing Baptist broadcast, like Hope Israel Baptist broadcast. And I'm sure there's some other good broadcasts out there on the radio stations that we're airing. 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Now, one thing I want to make very, very clear. 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Do you care about what we're talking about? Do you care about this? These issues we're bringing up? Has it been a help to you? Has it encouraged you? Then would you please prayerfully consider helping us? And if you are committed to helping us monthly, we will give you a token of thanksgiving, a CD of my daughter playing the harp. Now, I want to tell you about this New York City councilman, Yeager, that was kicked off the immigration committee in New York City simply because he said, I quote, "Palestine does not exist," and they kicked them off. Now, ladies and gentlemen, what we're seeing is a terrible trend in America when not only is our free speech being challenged, limited, restricted, but even in government now, government officials are being chastised over legitimate free speech. Now, there's a lot of speech that is illegitimate and ought to be dealt with, like when that Representative Omar said some pretty anti-Semitic things, and you probably know by now how that was whitewashed, and they didn't do anything about it. she made a lame apology, but they didn't do anything to her. Now, a Jewish Democrat councilman gets kicked off Immigration Committee because he says Palestine does not exist. And he said that due to the fact that they were debating over this whole issue. I just want to remind our listeners that according to the First Amendment, which is a good idea for you to read the Constitution of the United States once in a while, you know, I think it's a good idea for us to be familiar with the founding principles of this country, mostly based on Bible principles. But this is what the First Amendment clearly says about our free speech. Congress shall make no law respecting an establishment of religion or prohibiting the free exercise thereof, or abridging the freedom of speech or of the press, or the right of the people peaceably to assemble and to petition the government for redress of grievances. So that's the First Amendment. It's pretty clear that the Councilman Yeager had his First Amendment rights violated, and he's being punished for it. And so somewhat amusing, because this councilman is a Democrat, he's Jewish. Now think about it. There are 1.1 million Jewish people in New York City. This makes the largest Jewish community in the world outside of Israel. Now, in comparison to those who claim the title of being a Palestinian, with no Palestinian state, there is no such thing as a Palestinian state, never has been, and there hopefully never will be. But the fact of the matter is that if it ever became, it would not be legitimate. That's number one. And number two, when the Lord Jesus comes back, he will give all the land that he promised to the Jewish people by eternal title deed. He'll give it all back to them anyway. Those who claim the identity of being a Palestinian, according to the community leaders, they estimate 30,000 so-called Palestinians in New York metro area. Total in the United States, according to the 2000 United States Census, there was 72,112 people that claimed the so-called, quote-unquote, Palestinian ancestry that are living in America. According to the American Community Survey that was taken, that would be increasing to 85,000 between the years of 2009 and 2013. Of course, these are old statistics, but nevertheless give you an understanding. So the representation of a group of people that are not even legitimate are creating an atmosphere to where a Jewish leader, councilman in New York City, was kicked out for simply stating a fact. The fact that he stated was Palestine does not exist. I've already covered some of that in broadcasts going back some time, and I like to just to quote some of the write-ins regarding this. I quote, in Progressive America, an official elected in a predominantly Jewish district in the country's largest city can be punished for asserting an indisputable historical fact if it happens to offend the sensibilities of the hard left activists. In this case, Kalman Yeager, a councilman from Brooklyn, in a back and forth about Representative Omar, tweeted that, quote, Palestine does not exist. There, I said it again. Also, Congresswoman Omar is an anti-Semite. Said that too, unquote, unquote. So after he did that, I'd say the guy has some chutzpah, don't you? But calling it the way it is. Well, that's all the time that we have. I hope that you will come back. So until next time, may God richly bless you.
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0: and we pray that today's program has been an encouragement to you. If it has, please contact us and let us know you're listening. If you are of Jewish descent and would like to know more about the new covenant prophesied in the book of Jeremiah chapter 31, or maybe you're curious as to why true Bible-believing Christians have always supported Israel, please contact us. As a token of our love and appreciation, we would like to give you a beautifully bound Hebrew-English new covenant referred to as the New Testament. 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Now, if you're writing to let us know you're listening, or if you're requesting one of these beautiful Hebrew-English New Covenants, you may do so by going to our website, www.hopeofisrael.com.

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Box 1700, Powder Springs, Georgia, 30127. 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

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Australia, Brazil, Canada, China, Cuba, Finland, Germany, Hungary, Indonesia, Iran, Ireland, Japan, Netherlands, Oklahoma, Philippines, Thailand, UK, USA, Vanuatu, and the Propagation Outlook. Standard disclaimer, Ron Howard in California updates us on his latest monitoring of that new low-power station in Australia, 4DX, in Queensland on 5055. On July 4th, he says, good news, the station now broadcasting with audio. Heard from 0735 UT July 4th via remote in Queensland, with nonstop songs such as Nancy Sinatra, Celine Dion, Kim Carnes,

At 0840, he heard it via the remote in Victoria. Decent reception, but the transmitter briefly went off the air. The next day, July 5th, already on the air at 0519 UT, more and more nonstop songs heard via the Townsville, Queensland remote, including Dolly Parton, Ray Stevens, and Chubby Checker. Brazil, it seems that Radio Voz Missionaria is not appearing on its 9665 variable frequency, but I detected a barely audible carrier when WWCR was not quite as strong as usual. July 4th at 0646 on 5939.34. And the other frequency, 11750 variable. Manuel Mendez in Spain heard it on 11750.5 on July 4th at 2049 to 2104. Wolfgang Büscher measured it on 11750.550 July 6th at 0351 with a sermon. And Art Delibert in Maryland reports 11750.55 July 6th at 2350 with a weak signal. Big news from Canada on July 7th, first via McDelmage. A day after Rogers, Canada telecom giant, bought the remaining shares of MLSE, or Maple Leaf Sports and Entertainment, for 4.35 giga dollars Canadian. They shut down several radio stations, including Calgary, CFFR 660, CFAC 960. He heard only a carrier at 1840 UT on July 7th. 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That is CISL. In Kitchener, Ontario, it's CKGL 570 that's off, and via Jean Brunel. In Halifax, CJNI FM 95.7. This led to lamentations on both sides of the border, listeners who will miss all these stations. Details from CBC News via Mike Cooper. Rogers Sports and Media is shuttering six radio stations in four Canadian cities as part of cutbacks to eliminate 230 jobs. The company said, "The difficult but necessary decision followed a thorough review of our radio stations across the country." Eric Federswalp in Washington State says, "A sad day for Canadian radio." Bernhard Yachik in Alberta says, "In the mid-1980s, I worked in southern Alberta, about 90 minutes drive in an easterly direction from the city. CFFR 660 in Calgary put out a strong, clear signal, and staff at my employer used it as background music. Back then, it was a top 40 station. I recall it broadcast in AM stereo." Replying to an article about this in nwbroadcasters.com, John Heyer says, "570 in Kitchener is the only station in our whole area with up-to-date news, traffic, weather, and sports, plus a valuable Now You Know with Rob Snow call-in program. Get it back on air immediately. Your decision to shut it down is one of the worst ever. You clearly do not care about ordinary people, only money and out-of-touch corporate decision-makers. Get it back on immediately, please," he says. In Medium Wave Circle, Darren Henning in Edmonton says, "If more AMBCB stations would change up the formats to interesting stuff other than another sports talk format, they'd likely have more listeners. Even simulcasting interesting NPR or other content would be better than nothing. What do stations expect when their formats are all the same sports dribble?" Tony Rogers in the British TS Club says, "China's fire drake jamming is not as common as it used to be, but is currently being heard here at 1830 UT on 9255 July 6th, presumably intended to block Sound of Hope in mainland China." Cuba, from the Florida Panhandle, Terry Kruger says, 640 Radio Progreso, Guanacoa, Ciudad Havana, heard July 7th at 1902. Reports that nearly 100% of the island was without power this morning, with about 30% restored as of 18 Zulu, only in Metro Havana. Progreso 640 is the only one I can find in the daytime from my distance in the early afternoon. This is nearly consistent with remaining on every time there is a problem. Isn't that special? Also, he reports 840 CMHW Santa Clara at 0652 in the middle of the night on the 3rd of July with a Mexican tune and a female insert praising Fidel Castro Rus. Why can't they get over it? Huge signal, but the audio was constantly cutting on and off.
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Today, Cuban broadcasting is in a shambles. Hurricane Rafael flattened its largest shortwave transmitter site. Ongoing problems with the power grid and shortage of fuel have led to nationwide power outages. Many AM stations are off the air. Technicians from China who kept things running have reportedly left the country. Carl D. Forth has been interested in radio and DXing for more than 50 years. This story was included in the book, Radio Nights and Distant Signals. I continue not to hear Radio Anacuba on any of its known frequencies in random checks day and night. However, Paul Walker in Wyoming says, RHC is alive, loud and clear on 6,000 at 0215 UT, 6 July. Well, as clear as Cuba's muddy, fuzzy, but loud modulation can be. First time I've heard them on the air in a week, and it's been months since I've heard them on this frequency. Also reported by Wolfgang Büschel. RHC distorted tiny Cuban shortwave signal at 0327 UT via the Kinikan San Felipe Titan Broadcast Center. Requested with 250 kilowatts, but seems to be 10 to 20 kilowatts in English. A tiny signal, if even that, compared to Radio Marti on 6030 from Greenville, and also 12060, the second harmonic of Marti, was heard at the same time with an S5 signal. 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Then Sunday, July 19th at 20 UT, Miranda Lambert is featured on Channel 292, 6070. Last week we had news of Germany's Lampertheim shortwave site being reactivated. Here's more about that from Günter Fred Mantel on the ADX mailing list via BCDX, and also quoting something from Facebook. Lampertheim is likely just an interim solution until the renovation of the shortwave transmission facility in Kuwait is completed. A contract for the procurement and installation of 4 new shortwave transmitters for that site, scheduled for completion within 3 years, was put out to tender last year. The contract was awarded to the Ampagon firm in Switzerland. And last year, the renewal of the antennas for Kuwait was also put out to tender. Via Akiyoshi Taraoka, Japan, originally from Idun's Medium Wave Info, quoting Laszlo Tringer, Kossuth Radio's broadcast suspension is expected to last for 1 month. Kossuth Radio suspended its broadcast on July 7th at 16 hours local with the following message. Public media cannot lie. We apologize for doing this for many years. Public media is now being transformed to be independent and credible in the future. The news service is temporarily suspended. Stay with us. Since then, Bortok Radio can be heard both on 540 and the FM network of Kossuth Radio. Bortok Radio is the third channel of Hungarian state radio with classical music and drama. The suspension is for 1 month, according to current news. And Patrick in Poland sends us these observations. While the situation with Kossuth Radio on 540 is quite clear, there is a Bartok Radio broadcasting classical music. The regional frequencies, for instance, 1188 kHz, seem to be omitted by the DX community. Programming follows quite a normal schedule in minority languages. But I spotted one change. On July 8th, around 2020 UT, when monitoring 1188, it was on but broadcasting a blank carrier. Usually the transmitters of regional broadcasting at 1188 and 1350 should turn off at 18 or 19 UT. The regional minority language programming itself follows a quite normal schedule. However, political segments in the Romanian language were almost not present or reduced to a bare minimum. The Serbian language broadcast contained mostly Serbian language music. The Voice of Indonesia is active on both 4755 and 9690.
Manuel Mendez in Spain, reports 4755, July 4th at 2033 in French. Very weak with strong fading. Ron Howard reports 4755, parallel 9690. At 1207 UT, July 8th, heard via remote in Jakarta. Ending news with the usual song, For You, Our Country. 4755 was very strong, and now 9690, with an extremely weak signal, but clearly in parallel, with that distinctive patriotic song. 9690 was slowly and slightly improving. This reported July 8th by Zaharias Nangas in Greece, using remotes. 9690, before 17, but after that it seemed to be leaving the band. 4755 had fading of more than 15 dB at 1703. But beware, at times China is also on 9690. Iran from David Koenig, Interval Signals Online via communication of the British DX Club. Back on 711 kHz is Radio Khuzestan. That's Khuzestan. At 0130 May 24th, the IRIB provincial station in Ahvaz, AHWAZ. In Persian at this time, but Khuzestan province is home to a large Arab minority, so it likely carries Arabic programming at various times. WRTH and MW List had this frequency listed as inactive. Ireland, in communication of the British CX Club, Radio 101 heard again on the CB channel 27035. FM Pirate Station logged again in northern Germany on a remote. On the 23rd of May at 1852, pop songs. A peak signal of S6 with strong fading. It seems propagation is favorable on this band. Heard for the first time in 2013. The transmitter, according to the station, is in Ireland. The DJ is a German. Sometimes other CB operators try to jam the transmission. Japan, Ron Howard says, station JD2XA. For years has been carrying out a HFD project, or HF Doppler, observed in June with some irregularities, and then on July 4th, at his local beach listening post at 1020 UT, both frequencies were silent, 6 kHz above 5,000 and 8,000, both low powered, believed to be 200 watts. So he contacted the professor in charge, Keisuke Hosokawa, PhD. He explained, on July 2nd, we stopped our transmission on both frequencies, due to a radio license issue. We hope to make our transmitter system back to normal in 3 or 4 months. 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Tony Pavic of Pop Shop Radio says, thanks for doing World of Radio. It's my weekly must-listen. One may also contribute via money order or check on a U.S. bank to Glenn Hauser, P.O. Box 1684, ENID OK73702. Netherlands from Dave Kinney in the British CX Club Communications. During June, I've been hearing transmissions daytime on 12050 from Sundance Radio, Nijmegen, formerly Rock Power in the Netherlands. It's difficult to hear 12050 in the UK because of the long skip distance of 12 megahertz, but it can be heard quite well on remotes in Scandinavia. 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
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July 2nd at 1450, I was hearing a relay of Air One in Enid, KKRD 91.1, measured on exactly 27184.46 AM. Then 2 days later, July 4th at 1527, no doubt the same pirate, on 27184.59 AM, with rock music traced to KXLS 95.7 in Enid. Philippines, the strongest signal on the band, July 8th at 1456, was 12130. VOA in Korean, and apparently with some jamming maybe in Chinese. This was scheduled, however, in HFCC as only on July 8th until 1600, but it went off after Yankee Doodle at 1530. Supposedly Monday through Friday for the rest of the A26 season, VOA Korean via Tinang at 2030 to 0130 on 12130. All these broadcasts from Philippines toward North Korea are aimed at 21 degrees, which carries on well to North America. Not only is Botswana testing on Tuesdays and Thursdays only, but also USAGM via Thailand, from HFCC via Alan Pennington, in communication of the British DX Club, the Udon Thani relay station, which has been off the air since closed in funding cuts last year, testing with music from 16 June, registered in HFCC as follows to Southeast or South Asia. 6090 at 0630 to 7, 7390 at 630 to 7, 11575 at 6 to 630, 15205 at 1 to 2, 15280 at 2 to 3, 17780 from 3 to 4, and 4 to 5, 21550 at 5 to 6 UT. UK, a BBC press release, July 8th, via Mike Cooper headlines. BBC reveals record-breaking global audience figures of over half a billion. However, Mike says it does not distinguish whether the reach is through TV, radio, or online. It says the BBC has grown its global audience to reach over half a gigaperson every week for the first time since contemporary records began. World Service delivered over 70% of BBC's international audience reach, attracting 355 mega people weekly. Among other details, BBC News Persian is the largest Persian language media outlet outside Iran, reaching nearly 25 mega people. Stephen Luce in Houston, Texas comments, "If you want to know where the BBC WS is headed, you should note that most of the promos at 29 and 59 minutes past the hours on the linear broadcast are for podcast versions of their programming. You have to wonder how much longer shortwave will be a part of BBC WS distribution platforms. However, I doubt any decision on that path forward will be made until the new BBC charter is formulated in 2027. USA, Terry Kruger in Florida has a rather unusual log to report on 25252 kHz from Illinois. WO2XPY of RCA Telecom LLC in Joliet at 1720, 5 July. A giant sort of DSB AM mode open carrier with very occasional brief semi-deep fades. A cool frequency number choice. Let's hope 10101 is next. Abruptly off at 1923. There was no trace at 1336 July, but was present by 1621. Unless on a sudden and long fade before that. And it was off by 1738. And again on at 1757. Also David Crawford in Indian River City, Yankee-occupied Republic of East Florida, researches my logs passed along and finds this on July 6th. Got him at a good level here, slightly low on 3 hertz below on fading deeply. And later, WO2XPY Whiskey Oscar is the call sign. After 1900, it was actually sending some kind of data, very brief, wide bursts that sound like a slight click, and the carrier frequency varies very slightly at click time.
I've seen it before at night 6938, for instance, and somewhere just above 9 megahertz. World of Radio Monitoring. Unfortunately, what had been our first shortwave broadcast has apparently been replaced by something else, Friday at 13 on 15770. So now our first shortwave broadcast on WRMI is Friday at 22 UT on 9955. But swiftly followed at 22:30 Friday on 3975 by shortwave radio in Germany. WBCQ's 7490 transmitter is still off the air as of July 9th, which means our new World of Radio time, Monday at 23:30, may again be on 6160 instead on July 13th, as it was on July 6th. Via medium wave news, some info concerning stations in the 1100s in the U.S. KFAX San Francisco 1100 has extended its temporary authority to continue broadcasting at a quarter of its 50 kilowatt power from a temporary site while new facilities are being built. On 1120, KMOX St. Louis, Odyssey has sold its St. Louis stations, including KMOX, to Hoffman Media Group, subject to FCC approval. On 1180, KOFI in Kalispell used to be a good bet for hearing Montana at a distance with 50 kilowatts day, 10 kilowatts night. But now the FCC has granted a further extension of its temporary authority to operate at just 1 kilowatt from a backup transmitter after a fire destroyed the main transmitter in November 2024. In its latest application to extend its SDA, KOFI says it's made substantial progress. Since the last SDA request, KFI has completed construction of the new transmitter building and hopes to have the transmitter equipment working soon. In Medium Wave Echo of the Arctic Radio Club, Johnny Cowdle wrote this on June 16th. It's been almost 5 months that WBT 1110 AM has been stuck in a loop of instrumental music and announcements, sending listeners over to 107.9 FM. A historic 104-year-old 50,000-watt signal that can be heard from Maine to Cuba at night is now operating without regular programming. Even the land under its three iconic Blaw Knox towers is up for sale. Whatever happens with the property on Nations Ford Road, it's hard not to just stand there and take it in. The place has been part of Charlotte's story and North Carolina broadcasting history for decades. The three towers have been part of the skyline for decades. Behind the fence, the transmitter building has been the working core of WBT since the late 1920s. Together, they've just always been there, carrying voices and moments that connected people across the Carolinas. Also in medium wave news from Radio Insight, Odyssey, and iHeart websites, iHeartMedia, formerly Clear Channel Communications, owns more stations than any other U.S. radio group, 860 AM and FM, in 160 markets. In contrast, Odyssey, starting with an A, formerly Intercom, is second place with 220 stations in 44 markets. In late June, iHeart began a cost-cutting program with the aim of saving $50 million by the end of this year. The result has been redundancy for local staff at very many locations. In some, all local on-air staff have been cut. In larger markets, only a few local presenters remain. Many of them have been with iHeart for a long time, over 30 years, and one was laid off after 41 years. From Inside Radio via CIDX Messenger, FCC hits New York Pirate with $20 kilodollar fine. That's Radio Gold Stars on 90.5 FM. In a separate case, FCC proposes a $20 kilodollar fine against The Morgans and The Sweet Hour of Prayer, jointly responsible for TOG Radio, TOG Radio 105.3 FM in the Bronx. The current potential penalty for operating a pirate station is $122,661 per day, with a maximum of $2,453,218. Radio Vanuatu has made another frequency change, resuming 3945, reported July 4th at 9:55 by Lucio Tavio Morovic in Brazil, also by Ron Howard in California, July 4th from 10:40 on the beach.
with preaching until 10:55, closing announcements and anthem, and open carrier after 10:58. Tsarist Nargis via remote was hearing it before 09 UT on July 5th. And Lucia Bobrovich says it had been on 5040 for quite a while, at 09:38, now 39:45. And I was hearing it on 7260, also reactivated, July 5th at 06:36. And I continue to hear 7260 around that time as of July 9th. Not sure what the total span is, however. From spaceweather.gov via Andrew Ted, propagation report in BDXC communication. The sunspot number plot for the current solar cycle 25 at the NOAA website shows quite clearly we are well and truly heading down to sunspot minimum. NOAA says solar cycle 26 is expected to begin sometime between January 2029 and December 2032. We do not yet produce a prediction for solar cycle 26, but 25 peaked in the summer of 2024, 2 years ago. So the next one might peak in the region of 2035, more or less. Also, as sunspot numbers go down, normal shortwave propagation is limited to a maximum of about 21 megahertz during the day. But we're in the middle of this year's sporadic e-season in the northern hemisphere, which can affect reception on the higher shortwave bands as well as VHF. Most DX up to 1,500 miles above 21 megahertz is currently via sporadic E. The VHF propagation outlook from SWPC issued July 6th. Active conditions are likely, with A and candidates peaking at 15 and 4 or 12 and 4 on July 10th and 11th, 22nd and 23rd, and August 1st. Quietest dates of 5 and 2, July 13th to 15th, 18th to 21st, 26th to 31st. Solar flux rising from 120 July 10th to a peak of 145 on the 18th and down to 115 by July 31st. For much more info, consult our website, worldofradio.com. 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

0: You are listening to the Hope of Israel Baptist Broadcast, and we want to thank you so very much for joining us today. 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
1: Welcome to the Hope Israel Baptist broadcast once again. I sure hope you're doing well out there, and I'm not sure what your spiritual condition is, but I know one thing, that if you're not a born-again Christian, you need the Lord. He's the only one that can give you hope in this life and the life to come. I pray that perhaps through this broadcast, the Lord would use it to show you that you are a sinner in need of forgiveness, and that you come humbly before God. The Bible does tell us that a broken and contrite spirit God will not despise. But you're going to have to humble yourself. You're going to have to cast down your pride. And you're going to have to repent. That means to turn. Turn to God. That's what they did in the New Testament. They turned to God from their idols. And you say, well, how can I turn? Well, first of all, there must be godly sorrow in your heart over sin, that you've sinned against the holy God. If there's no godly sorrow, you're not going to be able to turn, and you're going to have to realize that you're guilty before a holy God. And then the Lord doesn't just leave you there. No, He gives you hope. So repentance towards God and faith towards our Lord Jesus Christ. Faith in what? Well, faith in what He did for you at the cross of Calvary. He shed His precious blood so that He could take your place, so that you do not have to spend one millisecond in a place called hell. I don't see how anybody would want to go to a place called hell. Of course, if they don't believe there is a hell, there's nothing for them to worry about. But the reality is, there really is a hell, and whether you believe it or not, there's still a hell, and one day, I hope it's not going to happen to you, but if you reject the grace of God, my friend, you will die, and you will lift up your eyes in hell one day. It'll be nobody's fault but yours. The good news is, you can receive the gift of eternal life. That's what the Bible teaches us. As many as received Him, that's Christ, as many as received Christ, to them gave He power to become the sons of God, even unto them to believe on His name. So when you receive that free gift, you know, a gift is something you can't pay for. You can't buy a gift. If you were able to do that, it wouldn't be a gift, now would it? So something you can't earn, you can't work for it. When we teach from the Bible that you cannot work to be saved, that's because it's a gift. And if you can't work to be saved, you can't work to stay saved. So just like God made promises to Israel that He would protect her, and He has, and He will continue to do so. He's a God who keeps His promises. Now, recently, the Prime Minister of Israel, Netanyahu, which, by the way, from a modern historical point of view, is no doubt in my mind, in my opinion now, one of the greatest leaders of modern-day Israel, no doubt on par with Ben-Gurion. But I will say to you, too, I mean, all leaders have weaknesses and issues. We're all sinners, aren't we? But if you're born again, you're a sinner, but you're a sinner saved by grace. Nevertheless, do you know that everybody, except maybe for one or two in the Israeli Knesset, has received one of our Hebrew English New Testament Prophecy Edition New Covenants? And no doubt in my mind that Netanyahu has also received it. And also, I could tell you the true story of the former Prime Minister of Israel, Ariel Sharon, who received a copy of our Hebrew English Prophecy Edition New Testament before he lapsed into a coma. one, the people that we met in a church I was preaching in, who was a professional photographer, had told me that he had actually seen that New Covenant on the desk of Aaron Sharon, in his office. I guess a few select people get to go in there. I'm not sure if they turn into somewhat of a museum now that he has died, but he was in a coma for many, many years. But this New Covenant was given to him prior to him lapsing into a coma, and it's just a fabulous story. To God be the glory. Just never know. But his word, God's word, will not return to himself void. You can be sure about that. Netanyahu is going to meet Putin, and that's somewhat dangerous that he's going to meet the Russian president again. He met him several months already ago, and I'm a little bit concerned about this relationship, but I know that it's because Netanyahu wants to be sure that Russia doesn't stick their nose where it shouldn't be. But they are, and they will continue to stick their nose in the Middle East. As the political climate gets more and more volatile, we're going to see the big bear wanting to come down. Now, they will be coming down in a real big way after the true born-again church is raptured out of this mess. The very millisecond that we're raptured, then the time clock of the seven-year tribulation begins. And yet, the big bear is coming down. Yep, the big bear is coming down. They're Russia, Gog and Magog. You know, Ezekiel 38 tells us, "Son of man, set thy face against Gog, the land of Magog, the chief prince of Meshach and Tubal, and prophesy against him." See, I don't trust the Russians. I'm not talking about the individual people. I'm just talking about the government. I don't trust them. The Bible doesn't trust them. Ezekiel 38, verse 3 says, "And say, thus saith the Lord God, behold, I am against thee, O Gog, the chief prince of Meshach and Tubal." These are Old Testament references to what is commonly known today as Russia. Verse 14, "Therefore, son of man, prophesy and say unto Gog, thus saith the Lord God, in that day when my people of Israel," see, so Israel still considered the people of God in the last days. They haven't stopped being the people of God in that respect as a people. But the Bible says, "In that day when my people of Israel dwelleth safely, shalt thou not know it?" Verse 16, "And thou shalt come up against my people of Israel," oh, they will, "as a cloud to cover the land. It shall be in the latter days, and I will bring thee against my land." This land, Israel, it belongs to God. That's why I'm telling you, don't mess with the land of Israel. It belongs to God. But the Bible says that the heathen may know me when I shall be sanctified in thee, O Gog. That's Russia now, before their eyes. And it shall come to pass, the Bible tells us, at the same time when Gog shall come against the land of Israel, saith the Lord God, that my fury shall come up in my face. Later on he says, "Therefore, thou son of man, prophesy against Gog, and say, thus saith the Lord God, behold, I am against thee, O Gog," that's Russia, "the chief prince of Meshach and Tubal." Later on he says, "And it shall come to pass in that day that I will give unto Gog a place there of graves in Israel, the valley of the passengers on the east of the sea, and it shall stop the noses of the passengers, and there shall they bury Gog and all his multitude, and they shall call it the valley of Haman Gog." Yes, indeed. So it is that God will bring them into the valley of decision. The book of Revelation tells us this will be Armageddon, and they will be defeated. So I do not trust Russia, and I hope that Netanyahu knows better than to trust Russia. I would ask you to tell others about this broadcast. This is a needed broadcast. This is something God's raised up. And I believe there are things that are being said on this broadcast need to be voiced, heralded out there. It seems that every day we're getting bombarded with anti-Semitic things, anti-Israel rhetoric, and anti-anything that pleases God. It's like every day you have to deal with it. But to no surprise, these are the last days. What did you expect anyway? I mean, that's what was foretold in the Bible. We're to expect these things. You see churches falling by the wayside, the falling away from the faith. We see great apostasy taking place. at a rapid pace like I've never seen in over 40 years of ministry. I've never seen such a rush to compromise the sacred things that God's people ought to know better. But it's happening right before our very eyes. It's kind of like a two-edged sword. You know, on the one side, we don't like seeing it. We know the Bible foretold it would happen. On the other side, it's very exciting to see it because we know the Lord Jesus Christ is returning extremely, very, very soon. Of course, it's always been the teaching in the Bible of the imminent return of Christ, the imminency that he could come at any moment. And he will. He's going to first appear to his true church, the born-again church, those members who have received Christ by faith, not by joining a church. That doesn't get you in. Not by walking the old lady across the street. That doesn't get you in. Not by being a good person. That ain't going to get you in because you'll never be good enough. In fact, the Bible tells us over and over again things like, there's none that doeth good, no, not one. The soul that sinneth, it shall die. The wages of sin is death. But the good news is, here, the good news is the gift of God is eternal life through Jesus Christ our Lord. And that's the great news. That's the only news you can really trust. You can have eternal life by humbling yourself, casting down your pride, your religion. You know, religion is one of the main things damning souls these days. It has been all throughout history. We're not talking about religion now. We're talking about relationship. And you can become a child of God by repenting, turning to God. That's what they did. They turned to God from their idols. They turned to God from their vanities. And they put their faith in what Jesus did for us and for them. What did he do? Well, he died on an old rugged cross. He didn't physically want to have to suffer, but he willingly did it. He willingly went to Calvary, and he could have called for legions of angels to deliver him, but he chose not to do it. That's what we call vicarious, sacrificial sacrifice for our sins. Aren't you grateful? Those of you, as well as myself, I'm grateful that he saved me, gave me eternal life, wrote my name in the Lamb's Book of Life forever. If you don't have that, wouldn't you like to have it? Now you can. But you're not going to get it by being good, and you're not going to get it by trying to give, and you're not going to get it by practicing some religion. No, you're going to only get it like a very righteous Jewish leader. No doubt he was probably a member of the Sanhedrin down there in the New Testament era. He came by night. I guess he didn't want anybody to know that he was going to talk to the Lord Jesus, and he no doubt was curious. He was searching. Lord Jesus told him, frankly speaking, verily, verily, except a man be born again, he cannot enter the kingdom of God. And that's what you need. If you've never been born again, that's the only way you're going to get in to the kingdom of God. In other words, that's the only way you're going to get to heaven. And there is no other way, friend. That's why Jesus said, I am the way, the truth, and the life. No man cometh to the Father but by me. He is the only way to get in. Are you in? I hope you are. If you're not, you can be. Just humble yourself before the mighty hand of God and receive the free gift of eternal life. If you need more information about that, just write us. We'll send you some good information on that. Or look up a good old-fashioned Bible-believing Baptist church in your area and go visit that church, Bible-believing Baptist Church. And they'll be preaching the gospel to you. And they'll show you the way through the scriptures. So anyway, God's protection over Israel. And I wouldn't be messing with Israel. I don't know how you feel about the Jewish people. You may not like them. You may not appreciate them. You may envy them. You may be jealous over them. But if you know anything that's good for you, just don't even go there. In other words, leave them alone. That's right. Just leave them alone. They are God's covenant people, and he will not take very lightly you going against his wife. You know that Israel is mentioned in the Bible as the wife of God, Jehovah God. Don't be messing with his wife now. Oh, no. You talk about jealousy? Woo! Man, you better watch out. The fact of the matter is, we need to bless them, be good to them, help them, love them, pray for them, and stand by them. No, don't you worry. If they're guilty of anything, God will hold them account. He knows how to take care of it. But as a born-again Christian especially, we ought to stand up for Israel and stand up for the Jew and don't let anybody tell you otherwise. And if they do, just count them as ambassadors of the adversary of God. That's, in other words, the devil. Anybody that comes to you or you hear, hopefully you don't hear over the station, I don't think you will, but if you ever hear on the radio somewhere, television, or you read in the newspaper, and there's always this derogatory, inflammatory, provocative, anti-Jew, anti-Semitic, anti-Israel, anti-God, anti-things that are of the Bible, you know they are ambassadors of the devil. They're children of the devil. That's what the Bible teaches. So just stay away from that. Don't even listen to them. Every single day, they got these anti-Semites on the radio. I wouldn't even talk about them. Wouldn't even give them the time of the day. I guess sometimes you have to expose them. But don't even waste your time. Listen to an old-fashioned Bible-believing Baptist broadcast, like Hope Israel Baptist broadcast. And I'm sure there's some other good broadcasts out there on the radio stations that we're airing. 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Do you care about what we're talking about? Do you care about these issues we're bringing up? Has it been a help to you? Has it encouraged you? Then would you please prayerfully consider helping us? And if you are committed to helping us monthly, we will give you a token of thanksgiving, a CD of my daughter playing the harp. Now, I want to tell you about this New York City councilman, Yeager, that was kicked off the immigration committee in New York City simply because he said, I quote, "Palestine does not exist," and they kicked them off. Now, ladies and gentlemen, what we're seeing is a terrible trend in America when not only is our free speech being challenged, limited, restricted, but even in government now, government officials are being chastised over legitimate free speech. Now, there's a lot of speech that is illegitimate and ought to be dealt with, like when that Representative Omar said some pretty anti-Semitic things, and you probably know by now how that was whitewashed, and they didn't do anything about it. She made a lame apology, but they didn't do anything to her. Now, a Jewish Democrat councilman gets kicked off immigration committee because he says Palestine does not exist. And he said that due to the fact that they were debating over this whole issue. I just want to remind our listeners that according to the First Amendment, which is a good idea for you to read the Constitution of the United States once in a while, you know, I think it's a good idea for us to be familiar with the founding principles of this country, mostly based on Bible principles. But this is what the First Amendment clearly says about our free speech. Congress shall make no law respecting an establishment of religion or prohibiting the free exercise thereof or abridging the freedom of speech or of the press, or the right of the people peaceably to assemble and to petition the government for redress of grievances. So that's the First Amendment. It's pretty clear that the Councilman Yeager had his First Amendment rights violated, and he's being punished for it. And so somewhat amusing, because this councilman is a Democrat, he's Jewish. Now think about it. There are 1.1 million Jewish people in New York City. This makes the largest Jewish community in the world outside of Israel. Now, in comparison to those who claim the title of being a Palestinian with no Palestinian state, there is no such thing as a Palestinian state, never has been, and there hopefully never will be. But the fact of the matter is that if it ever became, it would not be legitimate. That's number one. And number two, when the Lord Jesus comes back, he will give all the land that he promised to the Jewish people by eternal title deed. He'll give it all back to them anyway. Those who claim the identity of being a Palestinian, according to the community leaders, they estimate 30,000 so-called Palestinians in New York metro area. Total in the United States, according to the 2000 United States Census, there was 72,112 people that claimed the so-called, quote-unquote, Palestinian ancestry that are living in America. According to the American Community Survey that was taken, that would be increasing to 85,000 between the years of 2009 and 2013. Of course, these are old statistics, but nevertheless give you an understanding. So the representation of a group of people that are not even legitimate are creating an atmosphere to where a Jewish leader, councilman in New York City, was kicked out for simply stating a fact. The fact that he stated was Palestine does not exist. I've already covered some of that in broadcasts going back some time, and I like to just to quote some of the write-ins regarding this. I quote, in Progressive America, an official elected in a predominantly Jewish district in the country's largest city can be punished for asserting an indisputable historical fact if it happens to offend the sensibilities of the hard left activists. In this case, Kalman Yeager, a councilman from Brooklyn, in a back and forth about Representative Omar, tweeted that, quote, Palestine does not exist. There, I said it again. Also, Congresswoman Omar is an anti-Semite. Said that too, unquote, unquote. So after he did that, I'd say the guy has some chutzpah, don't you? But calling it the way it is. Well, that's all the time that we have. I hope that you will come back. So until next time, may God richly bless you.
2: 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That's hopeofisrael.net. You can also write to us at P.O. 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Once again, that's P.O. 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
1: Good evening and Shavua Tov. This is Nomi Segal with a look at some of the stories we covered this week. The U.S. and Iran exchanged strikes as U.S. President Donald Trump declared the Memorandum of Understanding over, this after Iranian attacks on vessels in the Strait of Hormuz. Israel views with concern Turkey's rising regional power. The government declares it will not heed a Supreme Court ruling on a media regulator, raising the possibility of a constitutional crisis. Let's begin. Amid renewed U.S.-Iran military strikes following Iranian attacks on vessels in the Strait of Hormuz, U.S. President Donald Trump declared he considers the Memorandum of Understanding to end the war with Iran over. To put things in perspective, reporter David Ze'ev spoke with a former Israeli ambassador to the United States, Danny Ayalon.
2: We're on the line to Danny Ayalon, former Israeli ambassador to the United States and currently chairman of Silver Road Capital. Danny, we're hearing the rhetoric today both from President Trump and from the Iranians in terms of this could be the end of the Memorandum of Understanding, perhaps even working for that, the understanding is canceled, the ceasefire over. Is that just rhetoric or is that direction where we're headed?
3: Well, David, it's not the first time we hear this kind of rhetoric. The dynamic here is very negative, of course, but it will all depend on what position, what attitude will President Trump take. I think right now it's in his hands because it is obvious that the Iranians are not deterred at this point. According to their calculus, Trump is in a bind politically at home, also because of the November midterm elections at home. Also, his approval ratings are deteriorating. So they feel like they can extend the envelope, that they can continue just walking on the brink, and they still feel that they are immune. Hence, we see these attacks that they do not hesitate to attack ships, to call for Trump's murder, and if that doesn't stop by an American, I would say, a strong action, then I'm afraid, you know, sometimes when you do not when you're afraid to or hesitate to, do a small operations, you end up with a major war. Mm. I think we are not quite there yet, but it's coming to it.
2: But when, for example, President Trump is saying, you know, looks like, could be, whatever terminology he uses, I think we're going to, you know, we struck them last night, we'll strike them again tonight. It looks that way, however he phrases it exactly. You think he should go ahead with that?
3: I would think so. And I think also that he should be giving them an ultimatum, because we have seen that there were some attacks, but they were not massive enough, and it did not deter the Iranians, which continue to actually try and choke the Straits of Hormuz and basically the free flow of oil and basically international trade. What they're doing is an extortion, nothing less than extortion. And that should meet a decisive action. Otherwise, it's a slippery slope, and they will never be able to bring back stability into the region and even beyond.
2: There are those who say, and I've seen reports that actually, and perhaps these reports are based on happenings within Iran or, you know, reporting that's happening from within Iran, that the Iranians are talking a big talk as though they're from a position of strength. But in fact, they have been very much weakened by Trump's policy. So maybe what the president is doing, saying one day we're close to peace and I think we can do it, and the next day saying I will decimate you, I will attack you, and this is the end of the ceasefire, maybe that's an approach that is, in the long term, working against Iran?
3: Well, there is no doubt, David, that they are in a very, very bad position, much worse than any other of their neighbors, certainly of the United States. They play with cards that they do not possess. And this is what Trump referred to back way before the negotiation started, or before the MOU was signed, that the Iranians are much better negotiators than fighters. But they continue with that. And so far, there was no decisive action from the president or from the United States. And this is what is giving them the impression that they can continue. Definitely. Their economy is on the verge of collapse, you know, with interest rates are in the 60% annually and even further. Unemployment is huge. But still, they have an iron fist, which they really keep their entire population hijacked. And this is something that would be probably the only way to remove it is from internal forces, but right now we know that they slaughter anyone who goes out to the street against them. But there's no doubt, and we saw it also, you know, there was a show of force, supposedly, with the Khamenei's funeral.
2: Mm-hmm.
3: But we have to remember that out of the population of Iran, 80% are against and would like to the Ayatollahs and would like to see them removed from power. We see it in their very poor participation in elections, no more than 20% that participated in the last elections. The problem is that the 20% that support this regime are members of the regime, their families, and all those who live off this regime. And these 20%, they are the ones with the weapons. Mm-hmm. So it's something that kind of a touch and go. You cannot really plan a coup or a regime change from the outside. It has to be an internal process. But it is very important to make sure that the Ayatollahs in Tehran understand that they will lose more by continuing and defying the MOU or continuing and breaking it and breaching it than not. Right now, they feel like they are immune and there is not a devastating cost for them to continue and breach their the MOU. And we know that for sure that they will not abide by it, like they have never abided by any agreement, the international obligation they took upon themselves. And the I would say the primordial sin, if you will, was in the negotiation decoupling the two issues, delinking the straits to the nuclear. And this is what they stressed all the time, because for them, the Hormuz was the most important. They realized also that it was the most important for
2: President Trump.
3: Mm-hmm. And by keeping this position, they put the nuclear issue on hold. And that means that, you know, they would have all this. This was their plan,
2: right,
3: to get all the economic benefits. And indeed, you know, just 3 days ago, they were promised more and more funds, whether it was out of Qatar or out of frozen funds other places, billions of dollars. And when they get that, they feel the reprieve, and they don't. They are certainly not in a hurry to deal with the nuclear issues.
2: There is a lot out there, and we will have to see how the different moves are made by the two sides to determine where we go in this conflict. Danny Ayalon, chairman of Silver Road Capital, former Israeli ambassador to the United States. Thank you very much for your time.
3: Thank you, David.
1: Danny Ayalon, former Israeli ambassador to Washington. Mark Zell, chair of Republicans Overseas Israel, says the Memorandum of Understanding with Iran is not a peace agreement and is not binding. And when the moment comes, U.S. President Trump will know what to do. Speaking earlier with reporter Mark Weiss, he said that Trump is the best president for Israel in modern history, and a Republican victory in the midterm elections is vital for Israel.
4: We are speaking with Mark Zell, chair of Republican Overseas Israel. So Prime Minister Netanyahu is expected to meet with President Trump in the next few weeks. What do you think the focus of these talks will be?
5: I think my own guess, and I have no inside information, Mark, so that the listeners can understand that. I believe that they'll be focusing on the Iran situation, of course, particularly the nuclear talks, and generally the Iranian reaction to the Trump administration and the MOU really kind of spitting in his face from one day to the next. I imagine that will be high on the agenda. And Lebanon, I think that will also be very, very important. And there are also rumors that the Lebanese head of state, President Aoun, may also be in Washington at that time. And if I can get an airplane, maybe I'll be there too. Who knows?
4: Do we have a time frame for the meeting?
5: We don't, actually. So I think that's all very much in the air, and that takes some time to organize. But I imagine it'll be this month, and the only question is how soon after today it'll happen.
4: Surveys here in Israel show that a large majority of Israelis are not happy with the memorandum of understanding signed between the U.S. and Iran. And as a result, President Trump's popularity here has plummeted. What would you say to those Israelis?
5: Well, the thing I would say to the Israelis is what I've been saying really almost every day since the MOU was signed, and that is, look, the MOU in itself is not something we as Israelis can palate. It's a very problematic document. On the other hand, we need to understand, a lot of Israelis believe that the MOU is a sign that President Trump has somehow abandoned Israel, thrown Israel under the bus. I hear this all the time. And that's a contention that I utterly reject. President Trump, first of all, everybody here in Israel must remember everything. I made a list of 45, 46 different actions that the president has taken in the first and primarily in the second term that benefits the state of Israel and the Jewish people directly. And we all know what those things are. We don't have time on this broadcast for me to repeat them. And we need to remember what he's done. And the idea that he has completely changed course 180 degrees in order to achieve this MOU or to placate Qataris or Turks or Pakistanis is, to my mind, utter nonsense. What he is doing is watching out to protect American interests. And the American interests, as he sees it and as he's responsible for protecting, just as our prime minister in Israel is responsible for protecting Israeli security interests, the American interest, and President Trump sees it, is to make sure that when the midterm elections come in November of this year, that the Republicans still remain in control of the Congress. Right now, in the House of Representatives, the Republican majority is, I think, 2 seats. And in the Senate, we have a little bit more cushion, but not much more. What we need to do is, and the president understands that if the Democrats gain control of the House, the Democratic Party, which has completely gone off their rocker, their collective rocker, with Mamdani and the Democratic Socialists leading the charge towards the over the cliff all over the United States. The president wants to make sure that these people don't get control of the House or the other House or the Senate. And if they, God forbid, did, what this would mean, not only would this be a blow to President Trump personally, because they'll try immediately to impeach him and then try to convict him in the Senate. They'll fail in the Senate. If they have control of the House, they will succeed, and as articles of impeachment. But more importantly, it'll mean the destruction of the Trump doctrine, of the incredible achievements that the president has made both at home in the United States and particularly abroad, and particularly here in the Middle East. If the Democrats get control, they'll do everything that they can to derail that agenda for the remaining 2 years of the Trump presidency. And that would be a disaster, not just for the Trump administration, but for all of us here in the Middle East Israel, the UAE, the other signatories to the Abraham Accords, and those countries that I think are poised to join in the Abraham Accords.
4: Don't you have, on a personal level, a conflict of interest, maybe? On the one hand, you are a patriotic Israeli citizen. On the other hand, chair of Republican Overseas Israel. What happens if these interests don't align?
5: Oh, I personally believe that they do align, and for that reason, I don't believe I have a conflict of interest. At the same time, I will say, Mark, that American and Israeli interests do not completely overlap. There is a certain tension. For example, I'll give you a good example. From an Israeli perspective, the solution to the Iranian threat is the collapse of the Ayatollah IRGC regime. That's a clear stated objective. If they don't do it specifically, government officials will do it in private, and I think you've heard this yourself, probably broadcasted. In the United States, that is not an objective of the American campaign. It never has been. And the focus there is on the elimination of the nuclear threat, of the capacity to produce nuclear weapons in the future, also ballistic missiles and the ending of support for the Iranian proxies. Those are secondary goals of the American administration. But regime change is not. Nation building is not. And that's perhaps one area where our two interests don't really conflict, but they don't overlap.
4: You mentioned this briefly, finally, in passing. The Democratic Party in recent weeks has seen a number of very radical, very anti-Israeli candidates, some would say in some cases anti-Semitic, winning important elections. Do you see this as a sign of things to come?
5: Well, I don't think it's a sign of things to come. It has come, and it is happening. The mayor of New York is doing what he's doing. On the 250th anniversary of the United States independence, the mayor of New York goes into a full-scale Howard Zinn-type nuclear attack on the American system of government and American history. Forget it. That's happening, and that's what people in the United States need to focus on. And that, I think, is what President Trump is doing. You heard his remarks both at Mount Rushmore and then later at the mega event in Washington, D.C. on July 4th. He is worried about communism. That's the word he uses. I'm not sure I'd use the word communism, but socialism, communism, but left-wing, progressive, wokeism, whatever you want to take it, and its corollary or reflection in a minority of the right wing. This is something that he's fighting against, and that's why the November election is so critically important. It's why the 500,000 or 600,000 American voters here in Israel need also to wake up, register, and vote. This is not something that they can take lightly. This is a direct threat to Israel's security and, most importantly, to the security and future of the United States of America.
1: Mark Zell, Chair of Republicans Overseas Israel. To find out what Iran is saying about the latest developments, reporter Mark Weiss spoke with Dr. Tamar Ginden of the University of Haifa's Esri Center.
4: We are speaking with Dr. Tamar Ginden, an Iran expert from Haifa University's Esri Center. So President Trump says the memorandum of understanding is over and he doesn't want to deal with Iran. What is Tehran saying?
6: Tehran saying is if you hit, you will eat, which means they're threatening, of course. We also saw that the first ones to break the MOU were the Islamic Republic. They did it even before yesterday. They did it all through the past, what was it, like 2-3 weeks?
4: 3 weeks, yeah.
6: It's the United States, you know, so the IRGC shot the United States, intercepted, and they forgot about it. But there was either there was a limit to what President Trump could contain, or 4th of July is over and he doesn't have patience to wait until the World Cup is also over.
4: So if we put all the insults and the posturing aside, what's the most important thing now for the regime? Is it the control over the Strait of Hormuz, the lifting of sanctions, or the long-term nuclear project?
6: All the things you're mentioning are, you know, the result of one thing, which is the main goal, which is survival. I think that the main enemy of the regime is still not President Trump and not Netanyahu, but the Iranian people. And to control the Iranian people, they need money. To control the Iranian people, they need to win the war. To control the Iranian people, they need to close the Straits of Hormuz in order to threaten the world or in order to take fees that will bring them more money. But the main thing is survival. Everything is directed for that purpose.
4: And what about the differences within the regime? These were very prominent, we heard reports, during the fighting. Is this still the case? Who calls the shots now?
6: Oh, it's not only through the fighting. It's even more so after the ceasefire and more so after the memorandum of understanding. And we also saw that in the funeral this past week was the funeral festival of the Supreme Leader. And in almost every procession of the funeral, there were chants not only to kill Trump, which is the obvious thing, or death to America. There was also death to the compromiser, Magdal Sodeshkar, which means the negotiators. Basically, Qalibaf and Araghchi, but President Pezeshkian, who laid low since the ceasefire. Minister of Foreign Affairs Araghchi was more prominent and got most of the chants, but now during the funeral processions, when Pezeshkian was seen, he was also attacked. And in Iraq, in Karbala, it was an attack that was even hard for me to watch.
4: In what sense?
6: They really raced towards him, and there were a lot of shouting and shoving and pushing, and they basically chant "My Battle the Shkar," death to the compromiser, because it's the government, the regime is now government against the IRGC and vice versa. And all the demonstrations that we've seen were demonstrations by the IRGC and its supporters against the regime, because the IRGC never wanted these negotiations or the ceasefire. The chants, first they chanted, "What about my leader's blood?" They're still talking about avenging Khamenei's blood from Trump, not only from Netanyahu, because they don't really distinguish between Israel and the United States.
4: So what about the situation on the ground then? I remember this time last year we were talking about the drought in Iran, which meant massive cuts in water supplies to Tehran. There was even reports that the population may have to be moved out of the capital. What's it like this year, and what about the electricity supplies as well?
6: Water returned. Nature was good to the Iranian people this year. There was a lot of rain, a lot of snow. Some of the snow on the mountains has still not melted. The dams, the reservoirs behind the dams are completely full. Most of the rivers are flowing now. They released water to the rivers. There are still water outages because the pipeline is broken. You know, 47 years of neglect is not something that's fixed only by water from the heavens. But nature was nature really woke up. We see Zayan Derut flowing. The beautiful bridges of Esfahan over the river are again over a river and not over a dry riverbed.
4: And electricity?
6: The pipeline. Electricity, since they stopped or drastically reduced mining Bitcoin, electricity shortages, outages are also much less, and air pollution is also much less. I'm not sure if the air pollution was less because there were less cars in the streets during the war, or because there was more rain that washed down the smoke, but definitely since they stopped mining Bitcoin, which takes a lot of electricity, there's less air pollution and less electricity outages.
4: And finally, what about internet access? Has that been fully restored?
6: Internet access was restored. When it was restored, we again saw the clash between the government and the IRGC, because first it was only government providers, government-owned internet ISPs that returned. It took some more time until the IRGC also opened. It's not fully returned. I mean, everyone can access the internet, but it's much slower. The quality is not as good, but it is open.
1: Iran expert Dr. Tamar Ginden of the University of Haifa's Esri Center. Here's Ehud Banai, Parpare HaKetzev.

0: U.S. President Donald Trump this week praised Turkey's loyalty and said the United States is considering the sale of F-35 fighter jets to Ankara. This as he met with his Turkish counterpart along the sidelines of the NATO summit. Israel views Turkey's rising regional power with concern. We spoke about the developments with Dr. Galia Lindenstrauss, a senior research fellow at the Institute for National Security Studies at Tel Aviv University. We are speaking with Dr. Galia Lindenstrauss, a senior researcher at the Institute for National Security Studies at Tel Aviv University. We're speaking against the backdrop of the NATO summit, which is getting underway or which began in Ankara in Turkey, and most recently this afternoon. The U.S. president and Turkish president met. President Trump hailed relations with Turkey and with Erdogan and spoke about or was asked about the possible sale to Turkey or inclusion of Turkey in the F-35 deal. All of these developments as Israel is watching with concern. So, first of all, how concerned should Israel be about these developments?
1: Turkey's growing footprint in the region is of concern of Israel. We see that besides the Israeli-Palestinian conflict, which was always a point of contention between Israel and Turkey, we have other arenas that are now, we have somewhat a clash of interests, be it Syria, be it the Eastern Mediterranean, be it the Horn of Africa, which was recently added to the list of areas where Israel and Turkey do not see eye to eye because Israel recognized Somaliland, and of course, Turkey is a staunch supporter of Somalia.

0: We have the growing inflammatory rhetoric coming out of Ankara, and we also have these rhetorical battles between Israel and Turkey. So there is a sense that it's not calm waters between Israel and Turkey, and definitely that there is a crisis between the countries, and hence any major arms deals is a source of concern for Israel. Israel has basically, one of its advantages is its air force, so obviously it's looking what other countries in the regions are purchasing. And Turkey was somewhat, its air force was behind because it actually was part of the F-35 deal, and it was supposed to get 100 jets, but then it was kicked out of the program because it purchased the S-400. So now bringing back Turkey to the F-35 deal is definitely something that Israel is watching.
1: Is that the primary concern, this F-35 deal? Is it also connected to a broader element about Turkey's the regional balance, the power balance of who is the prominent players and influencers in the region?
0: Yeah, well, Turkey is investing heavily in its defense procurement, and also is building up its defense industries. If when Erdogan came to power, only 20% of Turkey's defense deals were self-manufactured. Today, it's 80%. And Turkey is also producing very sophisticated weapons, including, by the way, its own jet, its own fifth-generation jet, which also the U.S. is considering selling engines for. And hence, this is something that is Turkey's power is rising. And of course, the Middle East is very crowded with regional powers, and there's not a real chance for any of these regional powers to reach hegemony. But of course, if one country strengthens, the other countries are looking with concern.
1: And how does this also play out in light of these very warm remarks that U.S. President Trump had for the Turkish leader, especially when we have also been hearing much about gaps or breaks or strains in the relationship between Washington and Jerusalem?
0: Yeah, well, I think President Trump is correctly recognizing that at present, basically, Turkish-U.S. relations are relatively harmonious. This was not the case in previous administrations. There were a lot of issues that were in debate between the two countries, whether it was the U.S. support of the Syrian Kurds or that Fethullah Gulen, the one that Erdogan accuses of the failed coup in 2016, was in the U.S., but later he died and he wasn't. And so this was also an issue that was solved by nature, let's say this way. And today, what remains on the table in terms of disagreement is the fact that Turkey still has this S-400 system in its territory. And from NATO perspective, this is a Trojan horse in NATO, and Turkey should get rid of the system. But also with regard to this dimension, we see that there are efforts of both governments to try and solve this. I mean, I see goodwill on the U.S. To try to sell Turkey the F-35, and I think there is an understanding in Turkey that something should be done with the S-400. It might be not the most elegant deal or the elegant way to get rid of it, but there would be some sort of an agreement on how to make sure that this system is not deployed in Turkey. And in this respect, Trump understands that, first of all, as I said, relations between the U.S. and Turkey are relatively in a good period. And also he sees Erdogan as a stabilizing force in the region. It's very hard for us as Israelis to understand it because we see all his inflammatory rhetoric against us. But for Trump, Erdogan has a role to stabilize the Middle East. And unfortunately, yes, recently Trump has emphasized that Israel or Netanyahu is not trying to stabilize the region. And that's where I think Erdogan is more attractive now than Netanyahu.
1: Could that then have carryover effects on Washington's approach and stance towards Israel regarding all of these issues that still lay out before us, from Iran to Gaza and more?
0: I think overall Israel also has to start closing some of the chapters of the war, and you can't leave it all open and be overstretched forever. So I think it's also in Israel's interest to solve some of the issues, be it with Lebanon, be it with Syria, and of course with Iran and Gaza. And that in this respect, it's not always that Turkey's position is by force against Israel. Some things that Turkey pushes might be also beneficial for Israel. For example, the October ceasefire brought about the return of the hostages and the bodies of the deceased hostages, and that was very important for the Israeli public, and that's good it happened. I think Trump will use his good relations with Netanyahu and his good relations with Erdogan to try to calm things between Israel and Turkey, and he, in press conferences, we hear him many times trying to send reassuring messages that Israel and Turkey would not enter into a direct military conflict, that he can make things better, and that's a reassuring message, I think.
1: The Prime Minister of Israel has been speaking publicly in criticizing Turkey. Is this part of an effort to perhaps influence, send messages to Washington about Israel's concerns? Why is he doing this?
0: Yes, I think there was prior knowledge that this F-35 deal is back on the table, and this was raising concern in Israel, also in Greece and Cyprus. And I think we can understand the Prime Minister's remark in his last ditch efforts to stop this deal from occurring. There's still, I have to say, even though Trump said he's positive about it, it still has to go through Congress. It's not that easy. And Turkey has to, again, to present the formula of how it's getting rid of the S-400. But overall, Netanyahu's position here is sidelined by the fact that Trump really appreciates Erdogan, as we hear. He thinks that he likes, in general, we know he likes to work with strong leaders, but from Erdogan's, from Trump's perspective, Erdogan is also a very successful leader. For example, just now when he arrives to the summit, to the NATO summit, he says, oh, what a wonderful airport you build, and they really renovated an airport for this summit especially, and what beautiful roads you have, and I mean, and Trump thinks Erdogan is a success story, and he likes success stories.
1: Well, this certainly is a moment for Turkey in general. The fact that it is hosting this summit, it speaks to its standing in this alliance. And how is it viewed by the other countries? What role can it play in its interests?
0: Yes, so I spoke only about how U.S. And Turkey interests align, but I have to say also that in terms of the European countries, relations between them and Turkey are also improving. We see there's interest of European countries' defense industries in Turkish defense industry, and you see that these countries are trying to improve relations. They see a role for Turkey also mediating between Russia and Ukraine. And I think the European countries are really counting on Turkey and on Erdogan to keep NATO intact. I mean, the big concern is that the Trump will decide to leave NATO. That's the if I would sum up what would be the success of this NATO summit in Istanbul, is in Ankara, sorry, is that if NATO will remain intact. That's what we're talking about. And here the European thinks, and Trump said it himself, that he would not have come if Erdogan would not have been, if he was not the host. So I think the Europeans are counting on Turkey to keep the U.S. in NATO.
1: And one last question. Israel-Turkey relations have cycled through different ways. They've been better in prior years, worse in different. Do you see any scenario in which they improve?
0: Yes. I mean, we've seen ups and downs in Turkish-Israeli relations since the Mavi Marmara in 2010. But overall, it was a negative trend, and we see that today, really, the relations are at their lowest points. We even have a Turkish trade ban on Israel since May 2024, and it used to be that the trade was one of the major elements in the relations. I think Turkey is watching what will happen in the elections in October in Israel. They are hoping for a government, for a change of government or a change in the coalition partners of the government. And hence, this is a little bit holding the relations intact. And overall, again, if Israel will relax some of its tensions with its neighbor, if it will improve It doesn't have to directly improve relations with Turkey. It can also improve its relations with Egypt, with Saudi Arabia, and that will have an indirect effect also on improvement in Turkish-Israeli relations. So I think looking ahead, if we will see a new government in Israel, and this new government will acknowledge the reality of that Israel cannot be overstretched forever, and there has to be some focus on the arenas where Israel is operating, and you cannot operate all over the Middle East, then this will give room for at least that Israel will not be perceived as this spoiler, this actor that cannot be stopped, but rather as an actor that is in an integral part of the region and has also keys to the prosperity of the region if the other actors accept its legitimacy.
1: Dr. Galia Lindenstrauss of the Institute for National Security Studies. Finally, turning to domestic affairs. The government this week announced it will not heed a Supreme Court ruling regarding the second authority media regulator, a first such public declaration that put the executive and judicial branch on a potential collision course and the country facing a possible constitutional crisis. In the current showdown, is the government acting against the concept of checks and balances, or is the court guilty of overreach, and how to resolve the dispute? Reporter David Zaev spoke with attorney Michael Partem, a top official in the Movement for Quality Government in Israel.
2: We're on the line to Michael Partem, vice chairman of the board of directors of the Movement for Quality Government in Israel. And to Michael, we have the latest confrontation between the cabinet and the High Court of Justice. The case itself is something that we're covering. It has to do with the second authority. We're covering that in the newscast itself, but it's more of the principle. You have a cabinet saying, we're not going to accept what the High Court has ruled. And by the way, we just had the High Court saying that what the Knesset did in its vote for the state controller should be repeated. The vote should be repeated. I don't know if it said it was null and void, but basically we should point out why, because it's supposed to be a secret ballot and Knesset members were photographing themselves in terms of for whom they voted, apparently to find favor with Prime Minister Netanyahu, that they were voting for the right candidate. We're talking about people from the Likud, obviously. It's a mess. Those are the issues themselves. But this whole war going on, I'm sorry for the word, between the High Court, two different branches of government, the High Court, and whether it be the Knesset or the cabinet itself, where is this, you know, where are we headed?
3: We're, as I said, we're like a car that's running down the hill, and the driver is only trying to disassemble the brakes, which is unfortunate for us because we're passengers in the car. So, the idea is to have checks and balances apropos the 4th of July, where we celebrate the independence of the United States and the establishment for the first time in history of a model democracy based upon a system of checks and balances. Unfortunately, the present government doesn't want to go ahead and strengthen the system. They want to go backwards and become more of a system of unitary power where the government, which controls also the Knesset, because the parliamentary system, they have a majority, they control the Knesset, and we see how the Knesset has become just a rubber stamp, and also want to control judicial appointments and the judiciary. So the situation is quite dire in terms of quality government.
2: I'll tell you what makes me shudder, Michael, and that is the fact that this is exactly where we were before October 7th, 2023, correct?
3: Well, it's, you know, instead of trying to unify the country, the unfortunate system, it may be part systemic. Perhaps we shouldn't only blame the people, and perhaps we should look at the system. But instead of creating a unity based upon a common effort to defeat our enemies, the minute we have a respite, we go back We revert to the, as you say, the pre-October 7th situation, and where the government is hell-bent on showing that it can ride roughshod over the judiciary.
2: So your movement for quality government in Israel is often in the high court, and it's petitioning and dealing with issues like this. I just want to ask you a question, though, in this regard, and that is, yeah, the government is doing what it's doing, but I wonder, in terms of any listener who might be listening to this interview and asking the question, has there, I know you've heard this before, has there been overreach by the court in any way, whether it be about the state control? I mean, I realize it's not very clean to have people taking photos of for whom they voted as state controller when it's supposed to be a secret ballot, but for the high court to say, no, this vote shouldn't count?
3: Well, I have to differentiate. I think one of the things that outside observers see, they see a very active Supreme Court. And the reason why we have a very active Supreme Court, because it wears a number of hats, maybe too many hats. Mm-hmm. It also is as a constitutional, quasi-constitutional court, which, and also as an administrative body, in addition to being, you know, appeals and criminal and civil issues. So many of the activity of the court is because it has, you could create, for instance, more of the administrative matters going to, as they say, they have a mini bagatz in the district court. But they have to deal with these matters because there's nobody else. A check and balances. If the law says you have a secret ballot and you allow photography inside the ballot box, what does that say about the law? They said that the law is meaningless. Right. That was an easy call. Based upon, I would even say, constitutional bristles, based upon administrative bristles. If any administrator, anybody, even the legislative, you know, says that you have to do it in a certain way and you decide that you can ignore the law, then there should be some kind of a redress. And the only balance that we have is certainly not the Knesset. It's the legal system.
2: We should remind our listeners that the government, the cabinet as such, as far as I know, the prime minister, the justice minister, don't even recognize the president of the Supreme Court as the president of the Supreme Court, Isaac Amit, correct? So, I mean, but let me ask you on a more positive note, perhaps positive note, to conclude our interview. Before October 7th, the president, Isaac Herzog, was holding meetings. I don't know if they were going anywhere on the issue of trying somehow to bring about reconciliation, to somehow, you know, take the arguments of either side and somehow work together. Do you think there's any hope that we could go back to that, but something good could come out of that kind of dialogue, any dialogue?
3: First of all, dialogue is good. We have to be in favor of dialogue. There are differing opinions, and to try to reach a consensus is a very admirable goal. But the dialogue has to be based upon certain basic principles. When they tried to draft the Constitution, the founders of the United States Constitution, the founders wanted to, as much as possible, try to realize the idea of checks and balances. And the politicians should also realize that as a goal, if the goal is just to remove obstructions from the government doing what it wants, I think there we won't find a common ground. The common ground has to be to build a better system. We're not against reform. We're actually pro-reform. There's certain the strengthening the Knesset is one thing where reform is needed. We need three separate branches balancing each other out, because this approach to try to create a more unitary government executive is not a good one, because it will only lead to more corruption, as we see happening when ministers or the executive feels that it is not being checked at all, it is unfettered and unsupervised. That's the breeding ground of corruption. So in terms of the movement for quality government, we're for reform, we're for dialogue, we're for changes the necessary changes, but they have to be based upon a common understanding that quality government requires that no one authority can have it concentrate ultimate power in itself. Even the judiciary can't. But I think the Supreme Court is stepping in, has had to step in, because there's no other balance. There's no other. There's nothing in that written constitution and not Knesset supervision that's balancing the misdeeds of the government.
2: Okay, well, let's hope we have some positive dialogue in the future, whenever, as soon as possible. Michael Partim is vice chairman of the board of directors of the Movement for Quality Government in Israel. Michael, thank you very much for your time.
3: You're welcome.
1: Attorney Michael Partim, a top official in the Movement for Quality Government in Israel. That concludes our program. Thanks for listening. You can find Khan English on the Khan radio and digital platforms. This is Nomi Segal wishing you good evening and Shavua Tov. Here's Carolina, Af Echad Lo Ba Li.

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1: From Feature Story News in London, I'm Stuart Smith. Iran's former Supreme Leader Ali Khamenei has been buried after a days-long marathon funeral as new strikes hit the country's energy infrastructure. A wildfire in southern Spain has killed...
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1: September 27th, 2010. 53 minutes after 2300 hours. 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
2: Gentlemen, please be seated. You know what is at stake here, so answer me this. Where is MI?
3: Hello, Sia. I am Jean-Pierre. Me and my team have searched everywhere for MI, but have discovered he is very well hidden.
2: So you mean to tell me that you have found nothing? You insolent bastard! Kill him!
3: So, if you will delay my execution on the second, I will explain. What did you do? I am dying.
2: I hate to lose my temper. But I guess if you need to get something done, you gotta do it yourself, you know? Okay. Now to catch a rat, you got to know how a rat thinks. You need to lay down the peanut butter. So, does he have a girlfriend?
3: Well, sir, there is one girl who may know. Her name is... Wajay.
2: Get her and bring her to me. Alive.
3: Prontissimo, sir.

0: Hello, Mrs. I am Mustafa. We know you have affiliation with Emma, and we need to see him pretty desperately. Where is he, or lose your life, woman?
1: Oh, you guys are too funny. You know what I think? I think you guys are cologne. You guys think you can kidnap me? Well, Emma will rescue me no matter what you do.
0: Women, make no mistake. We do not return those who we kidnap. We are not Nigerians. You must be my boss now. Let us go.
2: No, let me go.
3: Hello, little girlie. If you cooperate, you'll make it out of this alive, capiche? I have only one question, so think carefully before you answer. Where is Emma?
1: I will never tell you, because he's going to come rescue me. I laugh at you guys, because you guys don't even know M.I. He's the greatest. He's an action star. He's a hero.
0: I laugh at you, women. We are the greatest armed force on the face of the earth. We will destroy him if he dares come close. What was that sound? You two, go check it out. What was that sound? Come in, radio, come in. What is happening? Who goes there? I hear footsteps. Who goes there? Say your name or I shoot.
4: 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They call me M.I. 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

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This is another in a series of inspiring biblical programs sponsored by the Church of the Apostolic Assembly of our Lord and Savior Jesus Christ. Bishop Ronnie C. Willard is the pastor and general overseer. Our headquarters is located at 210 East Main Street, Middletown, Connecticut, 06457 in the USA, where you always have a standing invitation to come out and hear the whole truth of the gospel preached and save yourself if you will. 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Isaiah 1:9, except the Lord of hosts had left unto us a very small remnant, we should have been as Sodom, and we should have been like unto Gomorrah. 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WRMI Europe, 15.770 megahertz from 15 UTC to 16 UTC. WRMI Ukraine, 15.770 megahertz from 19 UTC to 20 UTC. 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And on Mondays, this broadcast can also be heard on the international shortwave station WINB Red Lion, Pennsylvania, 9.265 megahertz from 4 to 5 p.m. Eastern Standard Time. This broadcast can also be heard each Monday from 4 to 5 p.m. by calling into WINB at 1-712-770-7326. In addition, you are also invited to attend our services the second and fourth Sunday of each month at 811 Lansdowne Avenue in Camden, New Jersey, or at our headquarters.

0: We ask now that you bow with us in prayer and meditation as Deacon Eugene Yelton shall lead us in prayer.
1: Lord Jesus, we thank you, God, again tonight for how you bless us to come before your presence. Come into your place of worship, O God, that we might worship you again tonight in spirit and in truth. We thank you, Lord Jesus, tonight for your many, many blessings that you bestowed upon us. Not us only, but the entire human family. We thank you for the ladies.

dead by the power of God when they live. We thank you for the eye, the memory, and the love built on in our heart for these great men. We thank you, Lord Jesus, tonight for your servant, watchman on the wall, one that watched for our soul, Bishop Lonnie C. Willoughby. We thank you, Lord Jesus, tonight for the charge that you have to go into all of the world and preach the gospel to every creature. We thank you, Lord Jesus, tonight for how you're keeping that charge, for how thy word, O Lord, is reaching the ends of the earth. We pray that every soul everywhere will hear the word of God preached in its fullness at its mouth, that they will believe and be saved. We thank you, Lord Jesus, for how you bless us to come into another women's conference. We thank you, Lord Jesus, and ask you blessings upon the congregation tonight, upon the ministers, deacons, saints, and friends that you gather together to worship you one more time in spirit and in truth. We ask you blessings upon the sick and suffering everywhere, the old age, the feeble mind, and those that be in old age and nursing home, those that be upon the bed of affliction. We pray, O God, that you would heal their bodies and forgive them of their sin. Remember those that mock us in prisons and jails everywhere. O God, that thy mercy may be extended unto them. Remember the rulers of our country in such a desperate time now, O God, that they make laws that we might live a God-fearing, godly life in this present world that we now live in. Our heart goes out tonight, O God, for those that have gone astray, for those, Lord Jesus, that have been taken captive by the enemy, for those that you walk with us in the world. We pray, O God, that they'll ever come to the knowledge of the truth and do like the prodigal son, come to themselves and come and come back again to the first love. We continue to ask you blessings upon the man of God, that the word of God will go freely at his mouth. These favors and blessings we now ask in the name of Jesus Christ and the Lord.

This is the Apostolic Assembly of our Lord and Savior Jesus Christ. Bishop Lonnie C. Woolard, who is the pastor and general overseer, was the last one ordained and sent by the late Bishop Walter M. Selby, who was the last one ordained and sent by the late Bishop S. C. Johnson. Philippians 2:22, but you know the proof of him, that as a son with the Father he has served with me in the gospel. We will now be favored with a selection from the Radio Senior Choir, song entitled, Jesus, Hold My Hand.

0: all those who love the whole truth, we have tapes available of the former apostles, the late Bishop S.C. Johnson, also the late Bishop Walter M. Selby. In addition, we have tapes of Bishop Woolard's choir, Bishop Johnson's choir, and Bishop Selby's choir singing the songs of Zion. These tapes may be obtained for the cost of $5 by sending your request to Bishop Lonnie C. Woolard, P.O. Box 211, Haddam, Connecticut, 06438 in the USA. We have literature available on the following subjects. Apostolic Facts, Is Jesus Christ the Son of God Now? Sirs, What Must I Do to Be Saved? Are You False? The Christmas Spirit is a False Spirit, False Lent, and Pagan Festivals. Jehovah God of the Old Testament is Jesus Christ of the New Testament. If you wish to know more about the new birth, according to St. John chapter 3 and verse 5, and water baptism in the name of Jesus Christ according to Acts chapter 2 and verse 38, write to Bishop Lonnie C. Woolard, P.O. Box 211, Haddam, Connecticut, 06438 in the USA. Now it gives me great pleasure to present unto you the Honorable Bishop Lonnie C. Woolard, the last one that was ordained by the late Bishop Walter M. Selby. Hear ye him.
1: Nobody but you, Lord.

0: thank God forever. God knows the day is good. Thank God it's a good thing. Thank God to live for God's glory. Amen. God knows it's a good thing today to trust in the Lord.
1: Yes.
0: Good thing, thank God, today to put all your trust. Thank God in the Lord God to live it. Because today, my God, I know that God Almighty is able, thank God, to do exceeding abundantly above all that we can ask or think.
1: Amen.
0: My God, if we need healing, He's a healer.
1: Amen.
0: God, regardless of what we need, thank God, God has got it.
1: Amen.
0: If we only trust in Him, if we only come to Him, thank God, in faith, believe in Him, God knows He's able to perform it. Bible tell me how they that trust in the Lord, thank God, shall be as Mount Zion. Bless God that cannot be removed.
1: Amen.
0: Thank God, and it also tells me how he that cometh, thank God, to God must believe.
1: That he is.
0: That he must believe. Thank God that he is.
1: Amen.
0: And that he is a rewarder.
1: That's right.
0: Thank God to those that diligently seek him. Telling you today, God can certainly do all things but fail.
1: Amen.
0: He asked the question himself. My God, he said, is there anything too hard for me? Then he come on and said, there is nothing, my God, too hard for him. Thank God today he made the world out of nothing. And he made the deep blue sea. My God, in the day I'm telling you, God knows he can certainly do all things but fail. My God, today I can say that the psalm right, I've tried him. Thank God, and I know. Today I know, thank God, that God is my God, a rewarder. Bless God to those, thank God, that diligently seek him.
1: Amen.
0: My God, he's a healer. He's a provider. Amen. David said he's a very present help. Thank God in the time of trouble. When the storm of life are raging, thank God he's a shelter. He's a buckler. He's a strong and mighty tower. Thank God he's a haven of rest. God knows today he's my everything. And I realize, my God, that without God, I certainly, my God, could do nothing. Bible reads, if you will, in the 17th chapter of the book of Jeremiah. Start reading, if you will, from the 14th verse. Let's see what the word says here. We're glad today, thank God, to be present. Glad how God has allowed us another God-given privilege. Glad how he's allowed us another opportunity to once again enter into his gates with thanksgiving and again into his courts. My God, we pray.
1: Amen.
0: God knows I'm glad to be here today. I didn't have to be here. God didn't have to let me be here.
1: That's right.
0: Wasn't no goodness of mine, but it's just the mercy of God. Thank God that I'm even living today. Today, my God, I feel that going on.
1: Amen.
0: I can say like the psalmist David, I was glad when they said unto me, let us go, he said, thank God, into the house of the Lord. My God said, our feet shall stand within thy gates, O Jerusalem. Thank God, praise ye the Lord. All right, it reads.
1: In Job the 17th, in the book of Jeremiah, the 17th chapter and the 14th verse. Heal me, O Lord.
0: The Bible said, heal me, O Lord.
1: Amen.
0: And heal me, O Lord. God is the Lord, you understand. My God, he said, I am the Lord. Thank God that healeth you.
1: Amen.
0: God knows the day God is a healer.
1: Yes.
0: Heal me, O Lord.
1: And I shall be healed.
0: And I shall be healed.
1: Save me.
0: I'm telling you, you don't have to trust in the doctor.
1: That's right.
0: My God, just put your trust in man. Just put your trust in God, brother. My God, the scripture said that your faith stand not in the wisdom of man, but in the power, thank God, of God.
1: Amen.
0: The day I say to you, put your trust in God. The scripture says, safe from man,
1: amen,
0: whose breath is in his nostrils.
1: Amen.
0: My God says, safe from man. Said that your faith, the Bible said, stand not
1: in
0: the wisdom of man,
1: that's right,
0: but in the power of God.
1: Yeah.
0: My God, because man died. My God, and wasted away. But the God that we serve, thank God, abided forever. So it reads,
1: heal me, O Lord.
0: Heal me, O Lord.
1: And I shall be healed.
0: And I shall be healed.
1: Save me.
0: Save me.
1: And I shall be saved.
0: God, we got a God that can do all things for us. My God, if we need healing, he can heal us.
1: That's right.
0: We need finance, he's got debt. Mm-hmm. My God, he said riches and honor, he said. My God, are with me. Get durable riches and righteousness. Said my fruit, God said, it is better than gold, and my revenues than choice silver. He said, I lead in the way of righteousness, in the midst of the paths of judgment, that I might cause them that love me to inherit substance. Thank God, he said, and I will fill your treasure. All that we need, my God, I'm telling you today, God Almighty has got it.
1: That's right.
0: If we only believe on him, if we only put our trust in him, my God, sometimes we have to put God to the test, but God won't fail us. My God, neither will he forsake us. Thank God if we only put our trust in him. Yes, sir.
1: Heal me, O Lord.
0: Heal me, O Lord.
1: And I shall be healed.
0: And I shall be healed.
1: Save me.
0: Save me.
1: And I shall be saved.
0: My God, and I shall be saved.
1: That's right.
0: Yes, sir.
1: For thou art my praise.
0: For thou, Lord God, art my praise. I'm not getting around praising man. God today is my praise. Thank God he's done so much for me. God knows I cannot tell it all. Today he's my praise, he's my song. And he's become, thank God, my salvation. Yes, sir.
1: Behold, they say unto me,
0: all right,
1: where is the word of the Lord?
0: Now, where is the word of the Lord?
1: Let it come now.
0: Let it come now.
1: As for me, I have not hastened from being a pastor.
0: That I haven't hastened, Jeremiah said,
1: that's
0: from
1: right,
0: being a pastor.
1: To follow thee.
0: All right.
1: Neither have I desired the woe worth day.
0: Neither have I desired the woe.

0: Because the Bible says a double-minded man is unstable by God in all his ways. Said, let not that man think that he shall receive anything. My God, the Lord. Today I want to say to you, if you only show, thank God yourself, real to God, God will certainly show himself. Thank God, real to you.
1: Amen.
0: God knows God is real. Telling you, my God, the scripture says how he's not slept. My God, concerning his promise, but he's long-suffering. Whatever God has promised, thank God that he surely will do. God don't care about my God condition.
1: No.
0: He don't care what kind of sickness you have. My God, if you only put your trust in him, thank God forever, God knows he's able to heal you.
1: Amen.
0: Thank God he's able to provide all your needs according, thank God, to his riches and glory. But my God, you've just got to hold fast. Thank God, your confidence and your faith. Thank God and God Almighty. Yes, sir.
1: As for me,
0: yes,
1: I have not hasted from being a pastor to follow thee.
0: All right.
1: Neither have I desired to go
0: a day. My God, even though many times things and by enemy go the way I desired, thank God, but I still, my feet have not turned back. My God, I haven't hastened, the scripture said.
1: That's right.
0: From being a pastor unto thee.
1: Mm-hmm.
0: All right.
1: Neither have I desired to woe for a day.
0: Yes, sir.
1: Thou knowest that which came out of my lips.
0: Said, thou knowest, Lord. You know, Lord, that which came out of my lips.
1: Was right before thee.
0: My God, it was right. Thank God, the thing that come out of my lips.
2: Amen.
0: God knows it was right.
1: Amen.
0: Thank God I preach sound doctrine.
1: Amen.
0: I don't preach sugar-coated doctrine.
1: That's right.
0: I'm not here tickling the ears of men. But thank God I preach sound doctrine, and sound doctrine is what will save you.
1: That's right.
0: Thank God if you only obey it. Yes, sir.
1: Be not a terror unto me.
0: All right.
1: Thou art my hope in the day of evil.
0: Yes, sir. God knows the day. God is my hope. God, while the evil days are certainly here now. The scripture tells us, my God, to redeem the times, except for the days. My God, are evil.
1: Amen.
0: These are evil times that we're living in today, saints.
1: Mm-hmm.
0: My God, we certainly need God Almighty.
1: Yes.
0: If there has ever been a time, my God, that we need God, God knows it is today. Yes, sir.
1: Let them be confounded that persecute me.
0: All right.
1: But let not me be confounded.
0: Said, my God, but let not me, Lord, be confounded.
1: That's right.
0: Yes.
1: Let them be dismayed.
0: Let them be dismayed.
1: That's right.
0: All right.
1: But let not me be dismayed.
0: But let not me, my God, be dismayed.
1: That's right.
0: Yes, sir.
1: Bring upon them the day of evil.
0: Said, bring upon them the day of evil.
1: And destroy them with double destruction.
0: God's going to reward my God one day, according as that word shall be. He see it. My God, all the man going. The Bible tells me how there is no darkness. My God, nor shadow of light, where the workers of iniquity might hide themselves. Nobody's going to get away from God. God knows you may as well be honest. Thank God that if you be honest with God, God knows, I'm telling you, good things will follow.
1: Amen.
0: Let's look, if you will, my God, and see what God did for the children of Israel. Even though, my God, they turned back, they charged God foolishly, but God still was merciful to them. And the 78th chapter of Psalms, if you will. Let's look at about the 12th verse. See what the Bible says here.
1: Psalm 78 and verse 12. Marvelous things did he in the sight of their fathers.
0: Marvelous things, thank God, did he in the sight of their fathers.
1: And the land of Egypt.
0: And the land of Egypt.
1: And the field of Zoan.
0: All right.
1: He divided the sea.
0: Said, God divided the sea.
1: And caused
0: it. God, isn't that wonderful?
1: Yes, it is.
0: Thank God, there's no limit to what God can do.
1: Amen.
0: Thank God, the Bible said he divided the sea.
1: That's right.
0: All right.
1: He divided the sea.
0: He divided the sea.
1: And caused them to pass through.
0: Is there anything too hard for me? God, when the children of Israel, my God, was fleeing from the Egyptians,
1: mm-hmm,
0: and the land of Egypt.
1: That's right.
0: By God, and they come on, by God, to the sea.
1: That's right.
0: All that water, my God, was there before them.
1: That's right.
0: And the Egyptians, my God, was behind them. My God, and bless God, they became troubled.
1: Yes.
0: My God, and began to murmur.
1: That's right.
0: By God, and charged Moses.
1: Mm.
0: God asked him, well, why did you bring us here? Why did you leave us? My God, in the land of Egypt.
1: That's right.
0: But on Moses, my God was a good man.
1: Yes.
0: Moses was a meek man.
1: Yes.
0: Thank God on Moses. Thank God, encourage them.
1: Mm.
0: My God, to stand still.
1: That's right.
0: He said, and say, he said,
1: salvation.
0: My God, the salvation
1: thank
0: of the Lord.
1: Lord. That's right.
0: To stand still.
1: Mm-hmm.
0: My God, give God a chance to work.
1: That's right.
0: God, the sea don't mean nothing to God.
1: That's
0: he
1: right.
0: made it. My God, he made the mountains,
1: mm-hmm,
0: made the heavens. My God, all that therein is, he made it.
1: Yes.
0: My God.

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1: My name is Chris Simmons from Christian Media Ministries. This message is entitled, Repentance. Reading from Luke chapter 15, verses 11 to 24. The parable of the lost son. Then he said, A certain man had two sons, and the younger of them said to his father, Father, give me the portion of goods that falls to me. So he divided to them his livelihood. And not many days after, the younger son gathered all together, journeyed to a far country, and there wasted his possessions with prodigal living. But when he had spent all, there arose a severe famine in that land, and he began to be in want. Then he went and joined himself to a citizen of that country, and he sent him into his fields to feed swine. And he would gladly have filled his stomach with the pods that the swine ate, and no one gave him anything. But when he came to himself, he said, How many of my father's hired servants have bread enough and to spare, and I perish with hunger? I will arise and go to my father, and will say to him, Father, I have sinned against heaven and before you, and I am no longer worthy to be called your son. Make me like one of your hired servants. And he arose and came to his father. But when he was still a great way off, his father saw him and had compassion, and ran and fell on his neck and kissed him. And the son said to him, Father, I have sinned against heaven and in your sight, and am no longer worthy to be called your son. But the father said to his servants, Bring out the best robe, and put it on him, and put a ring on his hand and sandals on his feet, and bring the fatted calf here, and kill it. Let us eat and be merry. For this my son was dead, and is alive again. He was lost and is found. They began to be merry. This is a story of repentance. The young man spends his inheritance and falls into difficult times. The difficult times help him to see that he has done wrong. He recognizes that he has sinned before his father and before God. He repents, he turns his back on his old lifestyle and returns to his father. You too can repent of your sin and make Jesus Christ your Savior. Repentance is not simply asking for forgiveness or simply feeling sorry for the things you have done which you know are wrong or just trying to do better. No, repentance is a self-judgment of our past and a deliberate change of thinking and behaviour for the future. It's a deliberate decision of the will to sin no longer. It involves a hatred of sin. Job 42 verse 6 said, Wherefore I abhor myself and repent in dust and ashes. In Mark 14, verses 66 to 72, Simon Peter wept after he denied knowing Jesus three times. He was truly sorry for what he had done. This is true repentance. In the Old Testament, repentance was a result of sorrow for others who were affected by one's actions. Repentance was on the level of the nation, not so much the individual. But in the New Testament, it refers more to turning away from sin as the individual, as in this story. The importance of repentance. Jesus Christ began his ministry with a call to repentance. Matthew 4 verse 17 says, From that time Jesus began to preach and to say, Repent, for the kingdom of heaven is at hand. John the Baptist called Israel to repentance in Matthew 3 verse 2. Paul also preached repentance in 1 Thessalonians 1 verse 9. Simon Peter preached repentance in Acts 2 verse 38. God commands all people to repent. Acts 17 verse 30 says, Truly these times of ignorance God overlooked, but now he commands all men everywhere to repent. It is obviously an important part of God's message of salvation to mankind. How do we repent? Well, we must acknowledge God's view of us, as stated in Romans 3 verse 23, which says that all have sinned and come short of the glory of God. Yes, we are all sinners before a holy and righteous God. By being truly sorry for our sin, it is an attitude of the heart. We need to focus on what Jesus has done for us. 2 Corinthians 7, verse 10 says, "For godly sorrow produces repentance to salvation, not to be regretted, but the sorrow of the world produces death." You can ask God to show you the seriousness of your sin and to enable you to want to repent, as repentance is actually granted by God. 2 Timothy 2, verse 25 says, "In humility, correcting those who are in opposition, if perhaps God will grant them repentance, so that they may know the truth." By recognizing that God is good and seeing all he has done for you, you can then see your sin for what it really is, just filthy rags. Romans 2, verse 4 says, "Or do you despise the riches of his goodness, forbearance, and long-suffering, not knowing that the goodness of God leads you to repentance?" You can then turn away from your sin and ask for God's forgiveness. What hinders people from repenting? We hang on to something that keeps us from God. Some sin that we enjoy, but is actually destroying us without us even realizing it. Our enemy knows us well and knows our weaknesses. The trouble some people have in entering the kingdom of God is like the experience of the boy who got his hand caught inside an expensive vase. His upset parents applied soap suds and cooking oil without success. When they seemed ready to break the vase as the only way to release the hand, the frightened boy cried, "Would it help if I let go of the dollar I'm holding?" So it is all too often with us. We cause others great concern and risk the truly valuable because we will not let go of the insignificant things we possess today. The results of repentance. It makes you a part of God's kingdom. You are no longer separated from God. It enables you to live a more effective Christian life. You are no longer weighed down by sin. You can receive the gift of the Holy Spirit and other gifts as well. You can use these effectively without the hindrance of the enemy. Acts 2 verse 38 says, "Then Peter said to them, Repent, and let every one of you be baptized in the name of Jesus Christ for the remission of sins, and you shall receive the gift of the Holy Spirit." It helps us to avoid unpleasant chastening. Revelation 3 verse 19 says, "As many as I love, I rebuke and chasten. Therefore be zealous and repent." It causes great joy in heaven. Luke 15 verse 7 says, "I say to you that likewise there will be more joy in heaven of one sinner who repents than over 99 just persons who need no repentance." It renews a person, takes away the burden that sin produces in your hearts. It gives you a clear conscience and helps you know God is your friend. It gives you an assurance of salvation. You can know that you will not perish. Luke 13 verse 3 says, "I tell you no, but unless you repent, you will all likewise perish." It brings times of refreshing and enables God to pour out his blessing upon us. Acts 3 verse 19 says, "Repent therefore and be converted, that your sins may be blotted out, so times of refreshing may come from the presence of the Lord." It brings about good works. As you depart from sin, your nature changes and you focus on serving God. Matthew 3 verse 8 says, "Therefore bear fruits worthy of repentance." And it helps you to know the truth. You are no longer blinded by the effects of sin. You can see clearly. 2 Timothy 2 verse 25 says, "If perhaps God will grant them repentance, so that they may know the truth." George Whitefield wrote in his journal that during his first trip to Georgia, the ship's cook had a bad drinking problem. When the cook was rebuked for it and other sins, he bragged that he'd be sinful until the last 2 years of his life, and then he would change. Whitefield added that within 6 hours of the time the cook made his boastful statement, he died of an illness related to his drinking. Yes, none of us know how long we will live for. We should repent of our sin and make Jesus our Lord and Saviour. Yes, repentance is very important. Your sin can hinder you and prevent you from growing as you should. Having accepted Jesus Christ's sacrifice for your sin, you should cast off all sin and repent regularly. You can then have the abundant life that God wants for you, rather than a life hindered by sin. There is a fact that sin, or wrongdoing, separates us from God simply because God is perfect and has never sinned. And this separation from God caused by sin results in eternal death. However, Jesus took the penalty for our sin on the cross, so by believing in his death and resurrection, we can come into a relationship with God, and this relationship brings us eternal life. To do this, you need to say a simple prayer, expressing your belief in God's Son, Jesus Christ. Romans 10 verse 9 says that if you confess with your mouth the Lord Jesus and believe in your heart that God has raised him from the dead, you will be saved. This will mean that you are forgiven for your sin and so have eternal life with God and all of his saints in heaven. Perhaps you have never prayed before. Well, now is a good time to start. Prayer is simply talking to God, and he is easier to talk to than anybody else because he is full of compassion and love, as shown in the life of his Son, Jesus Christ. If you've decided to make Jesus your Lord and Saviour, say this prayer with me now. Dear God, I acknowledge I have sinned before you and am in need of forgiveness. I believe that your Son, Jesus Christ, died for my sin and rose from the dead 3 days later. I now turn away from all my wrongdoing, and I receive Jesus into my heart as my Lord and Saviour, and I ask you to forgive me for all of my sin. I thank you that through Jesus' blood shed on the cross, I am forgiven and have eternal life in heaven. In Jesus' name, Amen. Congratulations to all those who said that prayer with me. I encourage you to join a Christian church which follows the teaching of the Bible and to spend time each day in prayer and reading the Bible so you can grow in your faith in God. Be sure to ask him to show you his plan for your future. Don't think that you won't be able to live the Christian life. God can give you the Holy Spirit to help you to live as he wants you to and to serve him. God promises the Holy Spirit to those who ask and believe. Luke 11 verse 13 says, if you then, being evil, know how to give good gifts to your children, how much more will your heavenly Father give the Holy Spirit to those who ask him? Based on this promise, say this prayer with me now. Lord, you have promised in your word the Holy Spirit. So I ask you, Lord, to baptize me with the Holy Spirit. And I believe I receive this precious gift. And I thank you for it. In Jesus' name, Amen. The baptism in the Holy Spirit is often accompanied by the gift of speaking in tongues. We will now praise God together for a short time. And then when I say 1, 2, 3, speak with me in your new heavenly language. Now raise your hands and praise God with me. Yes, we praise you, Lord. You're our shepherd. You lead us to green pastures and still waters. You restore our souls. We praise you, Lord, and you only. For you're more precious than silver and gold. You lead us along paths of righteousness. We need not fear evil. You're always with us, watching over us and helping us and guiding us. Yes, we praise you, Lord. You are King of Kings and Lord of Lords. We give you thanks, praise, and honour. 1, 2, 3. Now speak with me in your new language. Kina Rabba Kashanda Manakasanda Rabba Kanda. 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Practice your new language each day. You may only have a few words at first. As you practice, the fluency will come. With the language fluency, you get the power. So praise God in English and in your new language.
2: The Bible tells us that Jesus healed many people of various kinds of sickness. Matthew 4, verse 24 says, "And they brought to him all sick people, who were afflicted with various diseases and torments, and those who were demon-possessed, epileptics and paralytics, and he healed them." God hasn't changed since then. He still has the power and compassion to heal the sick. If you want healing, reach out to Jesus and believe in him as we say this prayer together. Dear Lord Jesus, you see I am believing you.

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0: now time for the Victory Above Only Ministries with Pastor David Robinson. We trust this program will be a blessing to you. 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
1: Well, praise God. Good to be back today. I'm Pastor David Robinson here at Victory Above Only Ministries. It's a joy to be able to bring the Word of God to you today. We're teaching a thought this month that's entitled Stand Therefore. Stand Therefore. We have to take a stand. You know, if you don't stand for something, you're liable to fall for anything. You have to take your stand. And standing is, you could use the word, no compromise. We don't compromise if we're standing. We can't compromise our beliefs, our standards. We can't compromise and keep standing. If we compromise, and we'll be bending. So we cannot compromise. So keep standing. Now, I heard Brother Mike Murdoch tell about years ago when he first started out his ministry. He done a lot of music, a lot of singing, and he was on Christian Network. It was a TBN. And so Brother Mike, from time to time, people would tune in. And so one night while Brother Mike was singing on TBN, Nashville, from a country music album place, tuned in TBN, and they heard Brother Mike, and they liked his music and his singing, and they called him up and made him offer. They offered to make albums and really make him famous, but it sounded real good. Of course it would to Brother Mike, that first offer, but before the call was over, the guy told him, said, Mike, there's one thing we need you to do if we go through with this deal, and that is to stop mentioning Jesus in your songs. Don't mention Jesus in your songs, because we're a country music album company, and we're not a gospel company, so, we don't want you to mention Jesus. And Mike ended that conversation real quick. He ended that deal right there on the spot. He said, when he hung the song up, the words rose up in his spirit that says, I am exclusively yours. I am exclusively yours, Lord. And he wouldn't compromise. He wouldn't leave Jesus out of his music, so he lost that record deal. Mike wouldn't have left Jesus out of his songs any more than you'd leave flavor out of ice cream. Jesus was all Mike knew. Jesus was Mike's passion. Mike wouldn't have had a song without Jesus, so he wouldn't compromise, and he wouldn't give in to their deal, and so he let that and slide on past him, but he never regretted it. God blessed him, put his name all over the world, and so God's been good to Mike. And listen, to ask Mike Murdoch to take Jesus out of his music was an insult. My goodness, Mike would not compromise that for nothing in the world. Let me tell you, there's a devil out there that wants you to compromise. He wants you to leave Jesus out of your business. Now, I know people that runs business, supposed to be Christians, and won't mention Jesus. Amen? To keep God, to keep Jesus out of your conversation, it would be like slapping Jesus in the face. I believe sometimes our pulpits is the marketplace. I believe that that's where God places people. Amen. Gives them a business so they can witness for Jesus. Amen. I remember back years ago, it's come back to me when I was meditating on this message. I remember back when I was a young man starting out that I hadn't really made up my mind all that I wanted to do. But me and a preacher friend of mine was introduced to another preacher. And that preacher, he was an insurance salesman. And he was out scouting trying to find people that would sell insurance. So he taught me and a preacher friend of mine into going to college and, you know, getting some education on selling insurance, and so we could be salesmen. Well, I never did feel too good about it all the time I was going. I just never was satisfied. I didn't feel that's what God was calling me to do. But what finally got me to get away from it was this preacher friend of mine, so-called preacher, he told me and Ronnie Wilcox, another preacher friend of mine, that we're not out there to sell Jesus. We're not supposed to be out there witnessing for the Lord. We're out there to sell insurance. I thought, sir, if I'm going to sell anything, I'm going to sell Jesus with it. Amen. So I got away from that. But that really bothered me that a preacher would advise you not to mention Jesus when you're selling things. I think that's an insult. I think that we ought to put Jesus as the centerfold of everything we do. If Jesus can't be a part of it, we shouldn't be a part of it. Hallelujah. Let me tell you, you nor I would have anything we have today if it wasn't for Jesus. I said it earlier, and I want to say it again. Your business is your platform. Your business may be your pulpit. The marketplace may be the only place you'll ever minister. There's some people won't never darken the house of God, won't never go to a pastor to preach. But I'm telling you, out there in the public, you are to be ministers for Jesus Christ. Amen. If you can't talk about Jesus, you ought to run from that place. Amen. Now, I'm not talking about being crazy with it. I'm not talking about being foolish and, making big scenes like a lot of people have. I think we should know, or people should know that we're Jesus fans, that we love Jesus, that we're Christians. Amen. The world should know about it. Hallelujah. And listen, we're not supposed to be ashamed of it. Thank God for we've got a president now that's not ashamed of Jesus. That thrills me. Thank God we've got athletes that's rising up today. When I see them bow on the field and raise their hand to God and give God the praise, it just thrills me. When I see somebody win a race win a gold medal and they stand up and say, thank you, Jesus. Amen. And we give God all the glory first of all. Then that does something to my heart. And I tell you, we ought to not ever bend or bow. Amen. We ought to take our stance for Jesus, keep standing, not give up, throw in the towel. Oh, listen at this. I couldn't help but think about Daniel. Daniel was not a compromising man. Daniel prayed three times a day, but there come a day in his life when people around him was wanting to get rid of him because they were jealous. He was over them, and they were wanting to get rid of him, so they decided that they was going to come up with a plot to get rid of him. Amen? So the Bible says in Daniel 6 and 3, let's turn over there. Daniel chapter number 6 and verse number 3, it reads like this. Then this Daniel was preferred above all the presidents of the princes, and had an excellent spirit in him. And the king thought to set him over the whole realm. Then the presidents and the princes sought to find an occasion against Daniel concerning the kingdom, but they couldn't find anything. Amen. For as much as he was faithful, neither was there any error or fault found in him. Then said these men, we shall not find any accusation against Daniel, except that we find it in him concerning the law of his God. So these people couldn't find any fault with his work. They couldn't find anything that he's doing wrong. And so they had to go another route. So they wanted to trip him up when it come to his God. So they wanted to get rid of him. They wanted him gone so bad that they'd find something wrong. And if they couldn't find it in the way of government, they'd find it some other way. Amen. So they went about to find where he was missing it at. But his hands were so clean. I'm telling you, this man lived such a holy life. And they couldn't find no faults in him. So they thought they could find a way about the way he prayed or something. So they started digging into his spiritual walk. Let me tell you, there's a devil out there that's going to try to dig into your spiritual walk. Amen. And notice that Daniel was a praying man. Amen. He wouldn't pray to the king's God, but instead he was operating. He was opening his windows and praying toward Jerusalem, and he was praying to the God of Abraham and Jacob and Israel. So these guys come up with a plot to get Daniel in a lot of trouble. Secretly, they decided to go to the king and have the king to sign a decree that whosoever asketh a petition of any other god or man of any god or man for 30 days except to the king, that they'd be thrown into the lion's den. The king was tricked into signing that decree because he loved Daniel. He didn't know what was going on. At the time, he didn't think about Daniel. His mind wasn't on Daniel. The Bible says that when Daniel knew that the decree was signed, what did he do? Did he run home, shut his windows? Did he stop praying for 30 days? No, here's what he did. Let's look at Daniel chapter number 6 and verse number 10. The Bible says this. Now when Daniel knew, Daniel knew that the writing was signed, he went into his house, and his windows were open, and the chamber toward Jerusalem. He kneeled down upon his knees 3 times a day and prayed and gave thanks before God as before time. In other words, he did not compromise. A lot of people, if they'd have knew something was signed like that, they would have went home. They'd have shut the windows, sealed them tight. And if they did pray, they'd have whispered, and they wouldn't have made a scene about it. But Daniel, he opened those windows up, and he started shouting out just like he did all the other times to the God of Abraham, Isaac, and Jacob. We're going to get on the rest of the story next week. But as for now, our time is coming on. I'm Pastor David Robinson here at Victory Above Only Ministries. 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And I can be found on David Robinson Ministries .org or Victory Above Only Ministries .org. 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

0: Hello and welcome to Viva Miami on WRMI. I'm Jeff White. At the recent meeting of the National Association of Shortwave Broadcasters in Birmingham, Alabama, one of the speakers was Steve Herman, former chief White House correspondent for the Voice of America, and now head of a journalism institute at the University of Mississippi. At the meeting, Steve gave an update on what's been going on at the U.S. Agency for Global Media.
1: 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I retired officially from VOA, I think, shortly after I spoke here last year. I think I retired at the end of June, and that also meant I was retiring from the U.S. Foreign Service under USAGM, not the State Department. I made it to about 19 years on staff, and that had followed a number of years as a Tokyo-based contract correspondent for VOA. I had planned to stick around a bit longer and perhaps return following retirement as a contractor in Washington, but it became clear that would not be feasible or desirable amid the virtual destruction of VOA, and what is unfortunately an effort now to turn the rump of the organization into a administration mouthpiece, which is, by the way, a violation of the charter and firewall, which are both laws which were passed by Congress and signed by presidents. So, even if I had agreed with the premise that the Voice of America should be a propaganda instrument of the White House, which I do not, obviously, that, for me, would, I believe, have meant potential future legal jeopardy, because any journalist at VOA who willfully ignores lawbreaking in the organization, which was a situation that I found myself in during the first Trump administration, when I was compelled to be a whistleblower to avoid what I saw as being complicit to illegal activity. In other words, I think those who kind of go along with the program, so to speak, may potentially be putting themselves in some future jeopardy, especially those that are in management or executive positions. Following an executive order that was signed on March 14, 2025, aimed at dismantling USAGM, VOA experienced an unprecedented near-total operational shutdown, which is what I went into some depth about that last year. And over the subsequent year, there have been a series of high-stakes federal lawsuits filed by journalists, media unions, press freedom groups, that have transformed VOA into a central battleground over these issues of executive overreach, civil service protections, and congressionally mandated spending. In March of this year, a landmark federal court ruling declared that the administration's actions were illegal, voiding the mass terminations and ordering the full restoration of VOA's broadcasting operations and personnel, which has not happened. The catalyst for all this was the president's executive order directing that USAGM, along with some other federal agencies, be downsized or eliminated to the maximum extent permitted by law. This was administered under the guidance of a political appointee, Carrie Lake, who sort of self-designated herself as the acting chief executive officer of USAGM and then sought to downsize VOA. The administration had publicly characterized VOA as a financial burden and expressed explicit ideological dissatisfaction with its editorial output. The president, since his first administration, had criticized VOA, including at one point calling it the voice of the Soviet Union and a pro-China propaganda outlet. Immediately after the president's executive order, DOGE, the so-called Department of Government Efficiency, compelled USAGM management to issue a statutory minimum memorandum that placed 1,042 civil service employees, VOA, on indefinite paid administrative leave. Those who have not taken a voluntary buyout or retired remain, most of them, on paid administrative leave. There have been a few brought back to work. I'll talk more about that in a minute. But all these staffers were locked out of the Cohen Federal Building, which is the Washington, D.C. headquarters. Their security credentials were deactivated and access to editorial networks severed. Transmitters and transponders were shut off. Listeners heard static, or TV viewers saw a music loop. And it's no wonder that African audiences were questioning whether there had been a coup in the United States. Hundreds of personal service contractors who comprised a vital portion of VOA's international newsrooms and specialized language services had their contracts abruptly suspended or terminated. Contractors at transmission sites lost their jobs. Some have since been called back to work. And as I mentioned, there were a number of different lawsuits filed. And the two primary ones, the main statutory pillars, are violations of the firewall and separations of power and appropriations. For fiscal 2025, Congress had explicitly appropriated $875 million to USAGM. I bet Jeff would like to have some of that money, with $260 million specifically earmarked by statute to fund VOA. The plaintiffs in the two primary lawsuits have argued that the executive branch possessed no constitutional or statutory authority to unilaterally refuse to spend money that had been explicitly directed by Congress. And the latest judgments, as I mentioned, significant ones, came this year. Judge Royce Lambert of the U.S. District Court for the District of Columbia ruled that essentially that what had been done was unlawful. Lambert, by the way, is a conservative appointee of Ronald Reagan. Carrie Lake described him as feeble and, quote, a rotund, woke, radical judge. Because her appointment was deemed unlawful, the court declared that all major administrative and operational actions taken under her tenure since March of 2025 were legally void ab initio. This directly invalidated a sweeping reduction in force decree issued in August of 2025, which had attempted to permanently eliminate hundreds of VOA positions. Because Judge Lambert had previously suspended the RIF pending a final ruling, these employees technically remained on the payroll throughout the litigation. In March, Judge Lambert had granted summary judgment on the plaintiff's Administrative Procedures Act claims, which had initial decision had was about implementing what the USAGM was calling a statutory minimum to halt broadcasting to a very minimal level and place over 1,000 employees on mass administrative leave. The judge ruled that was arbitrary, capricious, and contrary to the law. There was a mandatory back-to-work order issued on March 2026, a total of 1,042 full-time federal employees who had been sidelined were ordered to return to duty. The physical and digital infrastructure of VOA was supposed to be rapidly reactivated. But the agency said it was impractical, impossible to immediately reissue all those security credentials and reprovision the IT network, their access to over 1,000 personnel. So there's a significant disparity remaining regarding the temporary and contracted workforce and Judge Lambert's orders. And there are, you know, other lawsuits going on. It's a whipsaw. It's very complicated. It's very distressing for the journalists and technicians and operators and engineers and management that just want to go back to work. Because keep in mind, before all this happened, Voice of America, had a massive international footprint, 49 language services, reaching an estimated 361 million people weekly. Today, its actual active operations are constrained to minimal outputs, struggling under the weight of the ongoing legal battles between these district court restoration orders and appeals court interventions. Right now, we're down, or VOA is down to six languages. The remaining services are heavily concentrated in a few high-priority strategic regions, including the Persian service. The other languages that are up at a minimal degree is Kurdish, Dari and Pashto for Afghanistan, Mandarin, and Korean. There's about 130 staff members, as best as we can tell, that are currently on duty and involved in production or output. It's a very sad situation. 600 personal service contractors who had previously managed the day-to-day operations of many of the foreign language newsrooms remain entirely excluded from active operations. Some people have noticed that USAGM is now running some recruiting advertisements to hire new contractors. Carrie Lake ordered removal of equipment from the Cohen Federal Building. Some studios were destroyed, and she canceled the lease for a new office building on Pennsylvania Avenue that VOA was to move to over a period of some years because who's been to the Cohen Federal Building, the VOA headquarters? Okay, I call it the Museum of Broadcasting, right? I mean, not only was a lot of the equipment in there very old, but the building itself was, built during the Depression. But GSA essentially had kicked out VOA from that building, giving them a deadline, I think, of 2028. So Carrie Lake decided, well, we'll get some space over at the NASA building in D.C., which only had one small studio that VOA could utilize. It's just impractical.
0: That was Steve Herman, former chief White House correspondent of the Voice of America, speaking at the NASB annual meeting in Birmingham, Alabama. If you want to write to us here at Viva Miami, the address is info@wrmi.net. 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

0: Welcome to God's Mighty Word with John Reed. Today, you'll hear how God's power can work more effectively in your life and the keys to His promises becoming real for you.
1: Hi, this is John Reed. Thanks for tuning in today to God's Mighty Word. We've been looking into the book of Acts, and what I want to do is outline the theme as to what was causing God to move in the book of Acts. And a lot of times, you know, we're familiar with Acts chapter 1 and 2, the day of Pentecost, and the initial sermon by Peter. But throughout the rest of Acts, these same themes keep reoccurring. And when God tells you something over and over and over again in the Word of God, there's a reason. And the book of Acts is given to us as a reason. It's not just a history book of what happened to the early church. It is a guideline for us who are in today's church. Why can't the evangelism, why can't the move and the spread of the gospel happen in today's world like it did in the book of Acts?